0: Minister for Digital Development and Information Josephine Teo said details on the requirements for social media firms will be released soon.
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1: Weather.
2: Well, we get to look forward to a partly cloudy day today. That's according to the NEA, but they also said it's going to be warm. So brace yourselves for 35 degree highs this Monday and lows of 26 degrees.
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1: Traffic.
4: Good morning. There's been an accident on the CTE towards the AYE after Ang Mo Kio Avenue 5, avoid Lane 5. And there's a vehicle breakdown on the PIE towards Changi after Eng Neo Avenue, avoid Lane 3. But don't go anywhere. Lots more conversation coming up on Let's Talk Singapore.
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4: Oh, we are talking all right, Audrey. What a conversation that was. Let's give a shout out to Saravanan. He is terrific.
2: Yes.
4: He is absolutely terrific. He's been on our show several times now, Saravanan Sugamaram, and I just think he's such an insightful, balanced, nuanced commentator.
2: Yes, but speaking of balanced and nuanced, our listeners, shout out to them for such great questions. Thank
4: Fabulous.
2: You so much for chiming in. I want to give some shout outs to people that we didn't manage to get in the last talk of the town. And it seems like CJ wrote in with a very nice comment. CJ saying, credits to the government on the initiatives, but they should probably need to look deeper on our current systems in place, like the new flats allocation. It's forever oversubscribed. Mm. The COE, someone else wrote in about the COE.
4: Christine.
2: Was it Christine? Mm. Yes. Education with a primary school stress, something that I'm dealing with personally very soon. A foreign workers policy, et cetera, raising income ceilings for HDB and all that. And it's very true. I have to say, we should also give a shout out to the government for providing us with a lot of support, but there are certain aspects that people actually want more support in.
4: Yes, indeed. We are lucky to live in a country, as Saravanan said, where you can have a nuanced conversation about immigration, mm-hmm. about foreign workers, about migration, about integration in a mature way that you just can't. You just can't
2: in
4: other countries.
2: Mm.
4: One of which might be the country I grew up in. It would be very hard for a minister or a government leader to have that kind of open conversation without lots of shouting from the echo chambers of left and right, screaming at each other.
2: Yes.
4: So it's great we can have this conversation. What do you guys think? 8855-0893. Are you a business owner that's feeling the manpower crunch and you need more foreign workers? Or are you a Singaporean who feels threatened, perhaps, by the influx of foreign workers? Is your job affected by AI? Are you going to benefit from those bonuses? Up to $70,000 across a child's life until they reach 18 is considerable. Another interesting one that stood out was the preschool price drops, reductions to, I think it's $150. If I'm not wrong, I don't have it in front of me right now. But a reduction in preschool costs,
2: that's right,
4: is also going to have a considerable impact, particularly those who have larger families.
2: Yes.
4: What do you guys think? 8855-0893.
2: Graham, now chiming in. Good morning, Graham. Hope you're doing well. And Graham says, I missed hearing about managing and mitigating cost of living and inflation concerns. That also top of mind for a lot of Singaporeans.
4: We did raise it, Graham. And I think Saravanan used that term, a missed opportunity. We talked about the sandwich generation and how they're dealing with cost of living pressures at both ends of the spectrum. And the point I made to Saravanan, it's nothing new. Sandwich generations are not a new phenomenon. They've been around since Singapore's existence due to our filial piety, Confucian beliefs in looking after our elder relatives. The difference now is they're getting older and living longer.
2: And it's more expensive now.
4: You could have parents living with you 20, 30, even 40 years. My best friend who brought me to Singapore in mm-hmm. the first place, he's been living with his parents now or supporting his parents now for 20 years. And his mother stood around. So 20, actually, no, I'm wrong. It's 25 years. So he's put his daughter through university and taking care of his parents under the same household, under the same roof for 25 years. And his mother, God bless her, my popo, she's still around and I hope she lasts forever.
2: Yeah.
4: But that's an additional financial burden.
2: For sure. So Benson also chiming in, talking about, you know, the focus on families. And he says, we have been dangling many carrots over the years to address the rationale and why on why we should have more babies. But not much is done to win the heart. Basically, talking about how fulfilling it is to have kids, you know. So besides talking about the financials, talk about changing the mindset. So Neil, now is your chance. Tell us about how amazing it is to be a parent. Quick.
4: Oh, it's the best thing ever. It is the best thing ever. Don't worry about the money. Don't worry about the fact that I won't be able to retire until I'm 90 and my daughter's about to go to university and I'm just one big kitching ATM. It's fabulous. Yes. But the government does not want to hear this. I'm so glad I stopped at one. I see you.
2: Yeah.
4: I see you with the two boys and you do a fabulous job. You really do a fabulous job. But I got told off by, in a nice way, I got told off by a private hire driver on Saturday. Lovely fella. He took me out to Dover for the talk I did for Aware. And he said, how many kids you got? I said, one. He's got four.
2: He's got
4: four. A Chinese guy. Four
2: Shout
4: kids.
2: Out.
4: Four kids, yeah. And he said, you know, but here's the thing. He's got four kids. Wonderful. But he's working on Saturday afternoon doing private hire on top of the five-day-a-week job he has Monday to Friday to pay for them. And I'm guessing he's working Sunday as well. So who was that? I think it was Graham who said that. It is an issue. The rising cost of living, inflation concerns. You know, I like to do my regular analogy. Loaf of bread, $3.50.
2: Yeah.
4: Butter, $7-$8. Milk, $7. I'm not talking about atas things here. $15 for the three basic essentials of life. It's not cheap.
2: It's not cheap.
4: What do you guys think? 8855-0893. Alan says, good morning to the best DJs. I hope you had a good weekend. Now, Alan, Graham, Ben, CJ, Christine, Benson, Alan, Lewis, and so on. We have a cracking Singapore Unfiltered coming up. Because if you think the government does enough now or doesn't do enough for you, wait till you hear our Singapore Unfiltered topic for today. Can we really sue NParks, which is the government in effect, can we really sue NParks for a wild animal attack? Or are we being entitled? You've probably seen the story. It's an ongoing court case, but a woman was left with a permanent hand disability. We are not making light of that at all.
2: It's terrible.
4: It's terrible, yes, after an alleged wild boar attack while she was waiting at a bus stop. Now, she is now suing NParks for negligence. So the question is, can you really sue the owners or the managers of a wild forest or a wild space every time you have an unfortunate encounter with a wild animal? Or the flip side, should it be the government's responsibility or NParks' responsibility to keep those wild animals out of more urban areas,
2: right,
4: like bus stop streets? Or the third part, Audrey, is this a price we have to pay? Because this is Lawrence Wong's words last night. If we're going to be
2: a city in nature,
4: there has to be a compromise if we're going to coexist.
2: Yeah.
4: That's going to be a cracking conversation today.
2: Yeah, so when wildlife comes into our neighborhoods and something goes wrong, who is actually responsible? We want to hear from you. 8855-0893. Already hearing from Patrick now, and we will be diving more into this. Basically, a woman is suing NParks over an alleged wild boar attack at a bus stop along Bangkit Road in Bukit Panjang. This happened back in May 2023. Is this a legitimate case for accountability, or are we asking the authorities to take responsibility for something that, by definition, they can't really control.
4: And what a wonderful segue from Lewis, which links both of our topics together, because Lewis says, actually, I want to have more dogs, but I don't even have the time to look after more than one properly.
2: Dan is nodding.
4: Even dogs need attention, companionship, and time. So I can understand why younger couples may think twice about having children when both are working long hours. Could not agree more, Lewis. On the plus side, Lewis, if you wanted to write a very emotional, performative post about your dog on LinkedIn, it'll go viral in no time. But the question we're asking for Singapore Unfiltered is, can we really sue NParks for a wild animal attack?
5: Wait, who?
4: Exactly. Or are we just big entitled? What do you guys think? 8855-0893. Let's get into this conversation right after the traffic.
1: Traffic.
2: Good morning. Taking a look out on the roads right now, about 8:15 a.m., we do see an accident that you should look out for on PIE towards Tuas after Jalan Eunos. So avoid Lane 2 if you can. Heavy traffic now building up in all the usual areas, like on PIE towards Changi at TPE exit. Heavy traffic also on PIE towards Tuas at Jalan Baha exit. Drive safely.
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0: close to me.
1: Well, Neil, you stood really closely to that red panda yesterday. You should have thought about this.
2: I could have made a fortune, couldn't I? I could be cleaning up now with a legal case against Mundi. Yes, welcome to Singapore Unfiltered. And the question we are asking today is, can we really sue NParks for a wild animal attack? Or are we being entitled? That's the question today. Not surprised. We've got comments coming in already. And we have a giveaway?
1: We have a giveaway.
2: Right, best comment. Let's make it an audio note. I want voices. I want to hear your voices today.
1: Yes, send in an audio note on Singapore Unfiltered and you will stand a chance to win a $100 voucher to Risis. R-I-S-I-S. If you're looking for a uniquely Singaporean gift that blends heritage with modern craftsmanship, this is for you. You can get executive gifts and luxury home decor from this place. We're giving you a $100 voucher today if you chime in with a voice note.
2: Yes, and I think we've got a message coming in from Pulleys and says, good morning, SG Unfiltered team, and happy birthday, Tricia. Like you, all hardworking people, yours truly will be listening while I do my cooking and chores around the kitchen.
1: Wow,
2: fabulous.
1: Wonderful.
2: Let's hear your comment about Singapore Unfiltered, which is, can we really sue NParks for a wild animal attack, or are we just being entitled?
1: Mm.
2: This is the context. A woman was left with a permanent hand disability, which we are not making light of in any way.
1: It's absolutely terrible.
2: Terrible. After an alleged wild boar attack at Bukit Panjang. But it was at a bus stop. That's the curious part. It was at a bus stop, and she's now suing NParks for negligence. Now, NParks denies the allegations and says it took reasonable measures to manage the risks. Now, this case is currently before the state courts and is yet to be decided, so we won't comment on that case particularly. But the questions are simple. Should we be protected from our wildlife at all times? Is that a reasonable assumption to make? Where should we draw the line? Look, if I go to Sentosa and I'm stung by a jellyfish at Siloso Beach, can I sue Sentosa? If, like you said, if I go to the zoo and a monkey pinches my lunch, can I sue Mundi? Where do we draw the line? Or to be blunt, both sides of the argument, do we have a right not to be attacked by a wild boar at a bus stop? Or are we becoming too entitled and expect to be protected from everything? What do you think? 8855-0893.
1: If it's all right with you, Neil, I want to dive into what happened to her exactly. So according to court filings, this woman says the wild boar bit her and caught and tossed her three times. So she had injuries to her calf, her fingers, her palms, and her behind as well. And then she had to undergo several surgical procedures, and a medical report submitted in the case says she was left with a permanent disability in her right hand because of nerve damage. So she filed the lawsuit in April this year, and she says NParks was negligent and they failed to properly manage wild boars around residential areas and roads. So it's really horrible what happened to her. She had to undergo surgery.
2: Absolutely.
1: It's terrible, right? And she was in a residential area. So I think there is some sort of expectation that I won't be attacked by a wild boar here. But the question is, when wildlife comes into our neighborhoods and something goes terribly wrong, who is actually responsible?
2: Yeah.
1: Can someone be held responsible for this?
2: Yeah, she's now seeking almost $40,000 in medical expenses, transport costs, loss of earnings, and so on. All valid concerns. Again, to reiterate Audrey's point, she was sitting at a bus stop.
1: Mm-hmm.
2: Now, to give the other side, NParks' response is they deny negligence, saying it had made, in quotes, all reasonable efforts to manage Singapore's wild boar population. It pointed out measures which include monitoring wild boar populations, public education, enforcement against illegal wildlife feeding. That's another issue. People leave food out for these animals. Removing wild boars where necessary, and modifying habitats and reducing food sources that attract them. This is particularly pertinent because Prime Minister Wong, in his speech last night, the National Day rally speech, actually said we are moving towards a city in nature. That means we have no choice. We have to learn to coexist. Where's the line between what we allow around us and what reasonable demands we can make or expect about personal safety.
1: Yeah.
2: 8855-0893. We've got comments coming in. Should we crack on with them?
1: Yes. And I have to say, I love our listeners' differing opinions, and they're all valid. So I want to go to Lewis first. Lewis says, oh no, are we becoming so litigious that we try to sue a government agency for something it has limited or even no control over? It's not as if NParks is encouraging wild boars to mate and produce more little borlets? I love it. By giving them government support, free food and accommodation. I love it. But Dennis,
2: well, just to
1: in,
2: add, Lewis, we're having enough trouble trying to make humans make babies. Boars we'll take care of later.
1: Yes, but then we have a listener, Dennis, who says we should have the right to sue NParks for the boar attack for accountability. Our government always advocates accountability, thus we should do the same for such incidents. And you know, I think that both opinions are valid.
2: Yes, of course.
1: It's one of those things where I think, you know, I think about the poor lady. Mm. And, you know, she was just minding her own business at a bus stop. And then suddenly she had to undergo all of these surgeries. And NParks had come out to say, we have made all reasonable efforts to manage the wild boar population and protect public safety. So it's one of those things, right? Like, is it our fault that the animal ran out? And they also said that the wild boar had actually been hit by a vehicle on the same road about 5 minutes before.
2: Correct. So the attack happened. It was dazed. It was confused. Yeah. It was angry.
1: Oh, no.
2: So it's a series of unfortunate, calamitous events, like one in a million events. And I have some context here because the lady said this was not an encounter deep inside a nature reserve. Fair enough.
1: Yes.
2: She says she was attacked at a public bus stop, and that's not fair in a residential area. I have some comparisons here. I have seen a wild boar several times.
1: Where?
2: In built-up areas. Well, Pongal, obviously, because, as you know, I live in Sengkang, but Pongal is the next-door neighbour, and I've watched Pongal develop in the last 11, 12 years from what was open state land with the lalang grass, the big elephant grass. Boars were living there. We knew this. So fortunately or unfortunately, depending on your point of view, I've seen wild boars three times in Pongal. First time was on the grass, you know, the open state land. I was cycling near Coney Island. I saw it. It was on the top of the hill. I stopped. I took some photographs. I moved on.
1: You ran away.
2: I never thought about it. Yeah. I was on my bike. But the more recent times, I say recent, it was about 5 or 6 years ago now. One was on a void deck.
1: Oh.
2: Yep. I saw a wild boar on a void deck in Pongal, right beside the Pongal waterway. Now, I'm a busybody, right? I can't help myself. It was also the time when the nearby primary school was coming out. So I stayed there, being a busybody. I stayed there for a while to warn kids and helpers and parents that there's a wild boar over there.
1: Mm-hmm.
2: And another neighbor had contacted NParks and I think Acres, and they subsequently came down. But at no point did I ever feel particularly threatened. I just stayed there until NParks arrived and then they ushered the wild boar away. And the last time was actually just walking in the gardens of an HDB estate. Same area, Pongal Waterway, same area. And I just monitored it and I watched it. And if anybody came near me, I said, be careful, there's a boar there. My point is, I'm trying to think, if I'd have been bitten, heaven forbid, in that situation, I still believe that this is a personal view. Feel free to disagree. My first instinct would not have been to sue NParks or the government. My first instinct would be to get medical help.
1: Yeah.
2: But I wouldn't honestly think that NParks is somehow responsible. Because where do you draw the line? It was on an HDB void deck. Is that HDB's fault? If it comes out of the water, that comes under PUB. Am I suing everybody? If you know the joke in Singapore, if a branch falls on the path, it's NParks. If it falls on the rocks, it's PUB. If it falls on the HDB garden, it's HDB. So depending on where a branch of a tree falls, it could either be down to HDB, PUB, NParks, and LTA if it falls on a road. So do I sue all three of them?
1: I understand, yes.
2: Where do you draw the line?
1: Yeah, but it's one of those things that I really do, and you as well. We feel for this woman.
2: Of course
1: we do. All she was doing was waiting for a bus, and all of a sudden she had to undergo surgery. She had to lose money because she has a permanent hand injury now, and she was injured in multiple parts of her body. It's one of those things, right? What would reasonable precautions actually look like. Looking at what NParks has done so far, following two high-profile wild boar attacks in Bukit Panjang in 2023, including this incident, 19 wild boars were trapped and put down in the area by July that year. So they are taking these precautions. But we also have to say that it's been really unfortunate for this lady. And maybe it's also human nature to think someone has to be responsible for this. I shouldn't have to bear the cost of this. I'm already bearing, you know, the pain and the emotional cost, and I have to pay for this as well.
2: As a parent, how would you feel? You'd be terrified if your boys were there.
1: Oh my goodness. Mm. What would I do? I don't know.
2: But what would your instinct be? Heaven forbid there's some form of attack. Would your instinct be to go for blame, to go for NParks or the government? Hypothetical, I know.
1: I don't think so, but I would immediately have this as a learning lesson to everybody, especially my kids, right? Mm. But I don't know. Would that be considered victim blaming? That's the last thing I want to do. But we will continue this conversation on Singapore Unfiltered. What do you think of this? Write into us at 8855-0893. We're coming back after the news.
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3: These are your news headlines. I'm Shilpa Shades. Singapore is making a major change in how it supports families, with greater financial support and more childcare leave among new measures. Prime Minister Lawrence Wong says the government wants to support parents throughout the journey of raising their children, instead of focusing help around birth. Speaking at the National Day rally last night, PM Wong outlined a suite of measures designed to that end, including lower preschool fees. Adjustments to housing policies are also part of Singapore's new approach to marriage and parenthood. PM Wong says supporting families is a national priority and pledged to give them confidence for the future in a changing world. Working parents with children aged 12 and below will get between 8 and 12 days of childcare leave a year, depending on the number of children they have. This was among new moves PM Wong announced to better support Singapore families. Under the revamped scheme, a working parent with one child aged 12 and below will get 8 days of childcare leave a year. Those with two children, 12 and below, will get 10 days, while those with three or more will receive the maximum 12 days. This means a working couple with three or more eligible kids will have up to 24 days between them. Speaking on these new moves, PM Wong says family is at the heart of what matters most to Singaporeans, and nothing matters more than helping them thrive. The government will reduce the financial burden on employers with reimbursements for the full duration of all child-related leave schemes up to a cap of $500 per day. This is also extended to eligible self-employed persons. PM Wong says while paid parental leave has been significantly expanded over the years, he is not ruling out doing even more. However, he says that for now, employers need time to adapt to the latest arrangements first. PM Wong says Singaporeans will remain the majority, even as the country continues to welcome newcomers at a measured pace. He said Singapore must remain open to immigration because relying only on births would result in a shrinking citizen population. The government will broadly maintain the current ethnic balance while controlling the size of the foreign workforce. Mr. Wong stressed that citizenship is based on commitment to Singapore's values, not ancestry, with integration a two-way effort between newcomers and Singaporeans. He added that Singapore's growth must come from technology and productivity, while enabling every citizen to realize their full potential. Social media platforms here could face higher minimum age requirements if they fail to keep teenagers from addictive features. PM Wong says Singapore will embrace technology's benefits, but platforms must introduce stronger safeguards for youths. These include reliable age checks or face potential restrictions beyond the current age of 13. He cited 2023 data, which found that 1 in 6 young people aged 10 to 24 showed signs of problematic social media use. Separately, Minister for Digital Development and Information Josephine Teo said details on the requirements for social media firms will be released soon.
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2: Good morning. Let's take a look at our Monday morning roads. There's a vehicle breakdown on the PIE towards Tuas after the KPE ECP exit. And there's just been an accident on Clementi Road towards Clementi Road. Avoid lane 3. But don't go anywhere. Singapore Unfiltered coming up on Let's Talk Singapore.
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2: Good morning and welcome back to Singapore Unfiltered. And my word, Audrey, the comments are coming in as I expected. Right, the conversation we're having today is, can we really sue NParks for a wild animal attack, or are we just being entitled and overly protected? If you're just joining us, this is a follow-up from the recent story. A woman was left with a permanent hand disability, which is absolutely terrible, after an alleged wild boar attack at a Bukit Panjang bus stop. Her issue is, it was at a bus stop. She was not in the heart of the rainforest. She was in a street at a bus stop. Should NParks have protected her? NParks is countering by saying, look, we put up all the signs, all the warnings, and it was just an unfortunate situation where allegedly that particular wild boar had just been hit by a car.
1: Yes.
2: So it was disoriented, it was in pain, it was confused, it was lost, it was angry, and it reacted to the human that it saw as a threat at the bus stop. Can we sue whenever we have a wild animal encounter? Incident 8855-0893 is the number to get involved.
1: Yes, so please write in to us because you can stand a chance to win a $100 voucher to RISIS, that's RISIS, and it's a very uniquely Singaporean heritage brand where they make beautiful jewelry.
2: $100.
1: So you're going to want to chime in to us. I just want to clarify that the woman is suing NParks over this alleged wild boar attack, and she says she's seeking about $40,000
2: That's right.
1: in medical expenses, transport costs, and loss of earnings because she did permanently hurt her hand, or it was hurt by this attack, and she also had to go through several surgical procedures.
2: That's
1: so,
2: right.
1: We want to hear from you. I believe that we have heard from many listeners.
2: Yes, let's get to it. And look, again, we're not downplaying the seriousness of her accident.
1: Yes.
2: No one is. No one would want that. I would be terrified if that happened to my wife or daughter. The point is, can we sue whenever something happens with a wild animal in Singapore? Ian says, increasingly, we are becoming like the West, with a sense of entitlement by suing anyone for anything. Ian also says, are we opening a can of worms by allowing this person to sue NParks when it did not happen in the park? Do we sue LTA, as I mentioned earlier? Do we sue LTA if roosters attack us on the road? Do we sue HDB if a macaque comes into our building, which happens sometimes in Punggol? Do we sue HDB for the crows who might attack us on the void deck? Where do we draw the line in Singapore? And I think that was a comment that we got from a listener who chimed in, who made a similar observation about where do we draw the line.
4: Can I sue NParks for having bird poop on my $500,000 car when I park beneath a tree? Let's not go there.
1: Oh.
2: Let's not go there, he says. Obviously, he's making a sarcastic point, but the point is, look, if I park my car under some trees, the birds, the wild birds, poop on my car, can I sue?
1: Well, I think that, you know, of course, that's a different scenario from, you know, having to undergo surgery. So,
2: of course,
1: should
2: of course.
1: It be like a physical, like if you have to go through physical trauma, then that's the line that's drawn. But the question is, who comes up with the line? Where do we draw
2: that? And that's the issue. I go into the rainforest, or any forest, and I do that quite a lot. I'm instinctively making that, what's the word, that bargaining agreement between myself and the forest. There's a risk element. I go in here, I'm sharing this space with wild animals.
1: Yes.
2: If I encounter one, that's on me. I knew that risk before I stepped inside. But her argument would be, I was at the bus stop.
1: I did not expect
2: I did not sign up for that agreement.
1: See a wild boar.
2: Yes. So who's culpable? Alan says, good morning to the best DJs. Hope you had a good weekend. Okay. It's wild. It's a wild space in Singapore. It applies to snakes, spiders, bees. It's not fair for NParks to be sued. Same thing.
1: Yeah.
2: You could go to a parks and garden in Singapore if a bee stings you. Is that NParks' responsibility as well? Mm. Are they supposed to manage their bee population as well, the wasp population? 8855-0893.
1: Tim chiming in. Good morning, Tim. Tim says, I believe we have to coexist with nature, and that means government agencies cannot be responsible for every natural tragedy that happens to occur. Zach chiming in saying, hi, good morning. I think the government has to place a sign of warning for public at least. The government is responsible if there's no warning signs for public to take precautions. Were there warning signs in that
2: there
1: bus
2: are
1: stop?
2: Always warning. Well, I don't know about the bus stop, but there are always warning signs anywhere where there are wild boars within proximity, just as there are monkey signs, crocodile signs. If you go out to Kranji, you go to any of the parks along the Kranji Reservoir, which I have done, there are crocodile signs everywhere because there are crocodiles spotted offshore. Similar point, if I've been surfing in Australia many, many times. I went to Phuket recently and nearly drowned. When I was trying to bodyboard, right? But if I go surfing in Australia, there are shark attacks. I can't sue the Australian government if I get bitten by a shark in the ocean or the maritime authority. I took that risk. But the argument here is she didn't take any risk.
1: Yes.
2: She was sitting at a bus stop.
1: Yep.
2: But I do like Tim's comment that you mentioned because it's very, very balanced. We have to coexist, yes, which means government agencies cannot be responsible for every natural tragedy. So he's acknowledging that this was a tragedy, which it is. No one's disputing that. But it is just that.
1: Yeah.
2: It's an unfortunate. I mean, take it to its extremes. I get struck by lightning. There are warnings everywhere that there could be lightning attacks. I get struck by lightning. Who do I sue? Do I sue the golf course? I chose to take that risk.
1: Right.
2: But then the argument is she wasn't in the reserve. She was at the bus stop.
1: Yes.
2: What do you guys think? 8855-0893.
1: I think we all know that accidents can and do happen. And not every bad outcome necessarily means somebody was negligent. So have we become less willing to accept that sometimes accidents simply happen? Or is it different when it happens to you?
2: Yes.
1: You know, if this was you or your daughter and she was mauled by a wild boar while waiting at a bus stop, is it also one of those things where you're like, well, how can this happen? And there are just so many questions. She went through surgery.
2: Completely agree.
1: All that, right?
2: Completely agree. Yeah. However, it is a series of unfortunate events. It's like, for example, if I get hit by, if my daughter was to get hit by...
1: I don't like talking about this.
2: No. A courier delivering pizza or something, right? Yeah. Am I going to go after every courier? It was just an unfortunate incident. She could sit at that bus stop a million times. It just so happened that the wild boar had to be there. It had to get hit by a car. It had to be disoriented. It had to be injured. It had to be scared. It had to be angry.
1: Perfect storm.
2: And she had to be sitting at that bus stop at that particular moment.
1: Yes.
2: It's a series of unfortunate events that all came together at the same time. Patrick says, no. Patrick just says, no. Cannot sue national parks. No.
1: Okay.
2: Likewise, if a tree falls on your car, you cannot sue. You cannot sue the whoever the... It could be anybody. It could be LTA. It could be HDB. It could be PUB, depending where the tree is.
1: Yes.
2: Or worse, if tree roots, this has happened to me, if tree roots are broken or cracked or your floor tiles, you cannot claim either. That did happen to me. I was playing football with the parents years ago, like a fool that I am, at East Coast Park. Made a complete idiot of myself. All the kids' parents were playing. I was playing. My foot went straight over a tree root. You know, so many exposed tree roots at East Coast Park. And I fractured my ankle. I can't sue NParks over that.
1: Right.
2: But you could argue, well, if the tree wasn't there, I wouldn't have got injured. But it wasn't anything I seriously considered doing.
1: Yeah. Well, Ian chiming in, it's just wrong place at wrong time.
2: Yeah, I think so.
1: Yes. Alan also saying, can she claim insurance? But having said all of this, I feel lots of sympathy for her. I think we all do.
2: And I think Alan said that beautifully. He said, look, I don't agree with the suing part, but we have tremendous, this is Alan's comment, I have tremendous empathy for her. So do I. That is not up for debate. Nobody has anything but sympathy and empathy.
1: Yes.
2: For what was an extraordinary confluence of events that all happened at the same time.
1: Yeah. Andy, who is a friend of the show and a friend of yours, I believe she organized the tree planting event that we talked about.
2: She just got an award this weekend for her work with Raffles Banded Langers.
1: Oh, well done, Andy. Yeah. Thank you so much for chiming in. And she says, how do you keep wildlife from running into urban areas? They need more habitats.
2: This is also very true. And there are some times when you, it's what you said, there are sometimes unfortunate events. Mm. I was with my nephew 2 years ago at Coney Island, and I pride myself of being pretty well versed when it comes to dealing with wildlife. I was literally sort of, not reprimanded, but having a conversation with two tourists saying you need to put your water bottles away. And I'm talking about the regular plastic water bottles you buy from the 7-Eleven, not the one that Dan has, not the one that I have, because our research at the Jane Goodall Institute has told us that monkeys are so smart now, and this is good advice for all listeners, they recognize the plastic bottles you get from 7-Eleven and the supermarket, but they don't really recognize your individual reusable bottles.
1: Yeah.
2: So if you have a water bottle that's plastic, the common one, they will take it. So I was telling these two tourists, you need to put your bottles away. While I was telling them, Audrey, a monkey went between my legs and took my nephew's water bottle out from my bicycle because I bought him one in 7-Eleven. So it happens to the best of us.
1: Yes.
2: But I didn't sue NParks because a monkey went between my legs.
1: Well, yeah.
2: You've got to have a monkey between your legs once in a while. What do you guys think? 8855-0893. Keep your comments coming right here on Singapore Unfiltered.
0: Traffic.
1: Good morning. A quick look out on the roads, 8:45 a.m., and we see a couple of vehicle breakdowns. Be extra careful on PIE towards Tuas at Adam Road entrance. Another vehicle reportedly broken down on PIE towards Tuas after Clementi, and one final vehicle breakdown on AYE towards MCE after Clementi Road, and that's causing congestion till Jurong Town Hall Road. Avoid Lane 3 and drive safely this Monday.
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2: Welcome back to Singapore Unfiltered, and we're still asking the question, can we really sue NParks for a wild animal attack, or are we just being entitled? This is part of the ongoing case, that lady who was attacked, terrible, terrible situation, at a bus stop in Bukit Panjang. Many comments. Giok Bin says, look, she's lucky she didn't die. If you were the victim, would you sue or not? Yep, I completely concur with that, Gilby. Yeah. No one is downplaying or underestimating the trauma or the suffering this person suffered.
1: Absolutely. Kelton chiming in with some great comments, and he says, I think the important distinction is between legal liability and compassion. NEA should not just end the saga with a public statement of, it's not my fault. If the court finds that NParks is not liable, NEA can still offer assistance out of goodwill. If the victim needs financial support, rehabilitation, or help finding suitable employment, they can consider helping on compassionate grounds.
2: Great comment. Yes. Who's that from?
1: That's from Kelton.
2: Great comment. We have the best listeners. Abdul Aziz. Hello, Abdul Aziz. Long time no here. Abdul Aziz says, government should take collective insurance cover for this kind of situation. Mm. I don't know much about insurance or lawyers. So let me know if you are one of those things. 8855-0893. Olivia says, blame it on bad luck, but perhaps NParks can help her by paying part of her medical bills. After all, how many such unfortunate incidents will happen, right? There really is no correct answer. That's a great comment, Olivia. The last part, there really is no correct answer, because as much as I empathize with the woman, you can guess what I'm going to say.
1: Mm-hmm.
2: If NParks pays this one, then what happens next? Bee stings they pay for, snake bites they pay for, monkey bites they pay for. Where do we, I'm back to that point.
1: Yeah.
2: Where do we draw the line?
1: I think it does need to be a case by case. Of course, with this woman, she really had permanent injuries. She went through surgery. Of course, that can't be compared to a bee sting, but we love all of your comments. James coming in with, it's difficult to pinpoint who's at fault, as we have to be responsible for our own safety as well, especially if we know that we're going into forested areas and if signs are already being put up.
2: Yes, Lewis says, I think NParks has public liability insurance to cover situations like this. I don't know that. But he says, can someone familiar with the law advise us? Yes, any lawyers listening or insurance experts, we'd love to hear from you. 8855-0893. We've got a comment from Carmen. Good morning, Carmen. Carmen says, life happens. It comes with an expectation of good fortune and misfortune.
1: Yeah.
2: We do our best to mitigate risks. Wildlife, by definition, is wild, and its behavior can be unpredictable. I worry, says Carmen, if government agencies are made to be responsible for wildlife behavior. The reflex is policies that turn the country, this is a great comment, turn the country into a big zoo with no exposure to nature. I wouldn't enjoy living in such a place.
1: Great comment, Carmen. Thank you so much. Aloysius also coming in with a similar comment. He is saying, I think what's more important is how we can prevent future wild boar attacks. Maybe NParks could provide some practical guidelines or a simple do's and don'ts list for the public. And I'm pretty sure that they already have these lists, but it's good to reinforce, you know. I think when a lot of people read these kind of headlines, and I just told my kids about this over the weekend as well, since we were talking about this, and they were like, what do I do when I see a wild boar? I was like, you run away. I have no idea what to do.
2: Step away. Just walk away.
1: Definitely do not approach it. But, you know, you're sitting on a bus stop and a wild boar who was just hit by a car comes running at you.
2: Yeah.
1: Who do you blame? Who can you blame?
2: And you don't blame the kids either. I've told this story at schools many, many times. The first wild boar I ever saw was at Pulau Ubin with my daughter. She was 4 years old. And I just said to her, we have to be quiet and we will just pass the wild boar peacefully.
1: Oh, so not like me.
2: Yeah, but this is the best part. As we passed, you know, she kept shouting, Pumba, Pumba, Lion King, Lion King, Pumba, Pumba. I said, it's not Pumba, it's not Pumba, it's not a warthog. Please be quiet. David Yeo says, and I need our car experts here, maybe Dan or yourself, Audrey. David Yeo says, I think out of goodwill by helping her with the insurance. Same as car insurance. If the trees fall on the car's insurance will also help with some compensation.
1: Yeah.
2: Is that correct? I'm getting nods here. So
1: I
2: even though it's a random act of nature, they will give you some form of compensation.
1: Yes.
2: Okay, well, maybe that's something NParks could look at. I don't know for sure. If anyone is listening, let us know. 8855-0893.
1: Well, we have heard from listeners all about this and them saying, you know, even if this case is still in court, right?
2: Yes.
1: But even if, you know, it shows that NParks is not liable for this, that maybe some goodwill and some compensation to help the woman financially would be good.
2: Mm.
1: And I have a friend who wrote in privately, and I think that she would want to remain anonymous, but she did say $40,000, that's a drop in the bucket for NParks. You know, if they could just help her out. Maybe she's in a very difficult financial situation and she does need help. She did lose, I think, employment because of this. Her hand was permanently damaged. It's so terrible. And she's just looking for some compensation when it comes to her medical expenses.
2: Mm. And I agree with everything your friend says. It's just the precedent. It's just the precedent you set. What do you guys think? 8855-0893. Ian says, if you want to become a garden, a city in nature, we will be encroaching on wild animals' habitats from time to time. We have to expect more encounters. And as we keep saying, we need to coexist. That's a very positive way to finish Singapore Unfiltered. And as we always do now, we're going to finish Singapore Unfiltered with a feel-good story. Let's bring on the feels. This is a lovely feel-good story.
1: So very mysterious, because you didn't give me much heads up.
2: It's not that big a story. Okay. It's a very small story, but okay. I just felt after the conversation we've just had, it's a very feel-good story about animals. And if you have any, we'd love to hear them. 8855-0893. It's just a simple, gentle story.

0: Lots of animals, birds, mammals, they're just moving around you freely. And because of that, they have those doors, don't they? Those quite strong doors that you have to really force open and close so the animals can't get in and out.
1: Yeah.
0: As my wife and I are approaching the exit, the world's biggest, but also world's slowest, obviously, tortoise is heading towards the exit.
1: Making a break for it.
0: Like a bodyguard, right? We can't open the door because the tortoise is there. And clearly the tortoise is smart. It's trying to get out. If we even slightly open the door, this tortoise is going to get out and be out, be gone. So I didn't know what to do.
1: You stay in there, Neil.
0: My wife didn't know what to do. And this tortoise is huge, but it's slow. I can't physically touch it, right? By the time I'm sort of umming and ahhing, there's now a crowd of us. There's about 10 or 12 of us. There's myself and my wife. I'd say about 50% were Singaporeans. And a shout out to Singaporeans. So many of them go to those zoos at the weekends. It's fabulous, right? And the rest were tourists. Some were from China. Some were from India. And my pessimism was, this is going to be a nightmare. People are going to touch it and poke it and sit on it and take selfies with it and do all these wrong things. Honestly, Audrey, every single person did the right thing. It was extraordinary. Some of us formed a guard, like a human guard, a wall blocking the door so the tortoise couldn't go any further. Some of us blocked the backside, literally, of the tortoise so no one could accidentally step on it, not see it, and just walk and step on it. So we'd sort of barricaded this tortoise. Then I, the hero, I run off to find a keeper.
1: Yeah, get somebody.
0: Like an idiot, but I couldn't find a keeper. So I'm running around going, keeper. I sounded like a footballer. Keeper, keeper.
1: Oh, my goodness.
0: It was like playing football again. Keeper. I eventually found this keeper. He comes over. He moves us all aside. And he thanks us for doing the right thing. Then he picks up this tortoise. And to say thank you to us, he then gives us an impromptu two-minute Q&A session about the tortoise, and the kids get up and close with the tortoise. And it was just a beautiful scene where every single person did the right thing.
1: Oh, very good feel-good story.
0: I guarantee 5 years ago, they'd have been sitting on it, taking selfies of it, picking it up, doing the wrong thing. But our evolution when it comes to animal behavior has come so far in Singapore.
1: Yeah.
0: Such a feel-good story.
1: And maybe this also goes to show you shouldn't just anticipate the worst always. You can expect the best in people.
0: So my positive story becomes a negative about me, doesn't it? Be positive, Humphreys. Be positive. I see what you're doing there.
1: No, but I think that's a great story to, of course, end this very serious discussion. More comments are coming in, and we will get to your comments in the 9 o'clock hour. Or should we try to get to them right now? What do you think?
0: You could do it if you want. Do you have any feel-good stories or not?
1: Me?
0: Yes, about animals.
1: I can't think off the top of my head.
0: Well, if you have any listeners, 8855-0893. Let's have a feel-good animal-related story, preferably one in Singapore, a feel-good story.
1: Yes, and I want to give a shout-out to Sean, who wrote in with a very thoughtful comment about what we were talking about on Singapore Unfiltered. Sean says, good morning, Neil and Audrey. Gosh, tough one. Great comments coming in. The plaintiff feels aggrieved, and in an ideal world, she would be compensated for expenses incurred and income lost for something. I agree with suggestions that there should be a fund or insurance to cover such accidents. Medium term, I worry, though, that as forested areas are increasingly clawed back for development and new housing abuts wild spaces, more such accidents could happen. It's a challenge for everyone, and we have work to do.
0: This is my feel-good story. This comment from Sean. You see that balance? You see that nuance? When we started this, people said, oh, they'll just get people ranting and raving. There is nothing ranting or raving about that comment. It is completely balanced. He's looking at the debate from all sides, acknowledging that there are going to be more interactions between humans and animals, and we are going to learn to coexist. But on a case-by-case basis, as you alluded to,
1: yes,
0: maybe we can help people out where we can when we get this really unfortunate, rare tragedy like this one. Case by case.
1: Case by case basis. And I think we can all agree on one thing, right, Neil? Whatever your opinion is, it's welcome here on Let's Talk Singapore. But you probably don't want to be the one standing between a wild boar and the last bus home.
0: No.
1: That's all we have to say, right?
0: Yes. Oh, hang on. More comments. Ian says, Neil, you could make the feel good even better by picking up the tortoise and putting it back into the enclosure.
1: How big was it, really?
0: Well, I did it before with the turtle at the bus stop. That story that went viral a couple of years ago. This tortoise was huge. This tortoise...

0: was this tortoise was almost what is that? 2/3 of a meter wide. A meter. Oh, it was big. It was big. Okay. But I wasn't picking it up. There's no way. You can't go. You cannot go into a zoo and start picking up animals, Audrey. And they're heavy as well. These are. I mean, the guy who was doing the keeper guy, he had to put it down because it was so heavy. I just wanna feel. That's Dan telling me to be quiet, I think. And that, my friends, was a very uplifting finale to Singapore Unfiltered.
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2: These are your news headlines. I'm Shilpa Shades. Singapore must prepare for a more contested and dangerous world while continuing to thrive in the future. Speaking at the National Day rally last night, Prime Minister Lawrence Wong announced key plans for more family support. He also touched on dealing with changes in the global order, technological change, and long-term economic development. These include safeguards around emerging technologies and plans to form a Western island to support a new generation of industries. PM Wong says the years ahead will test Singapore in new ways, but the country will stand united against such challenges. Singapore will strengthen Southeast Asia's centrality and unity when it takes on the ASEAN Championship in 2027. PM Wong said Singapore will deepen regional integration, boost ASEAN partnerships, and maintain dialogue and cooperation with partners. He stressed that Singapore must also remain open and connected while building trust between countries, especially amid growing global instability. The country must also strengthen its resilience to manage any crisis independently, while keeping its society cohesive and united. Singapore takes over the ASEAN chairmanship from the Philippines on January 1st next year. Singapore will not allow itself to be used to bypass trade rules, but PM Wong says the country cannot realistically trace every product that passes through Singapore. He was addressing U.S. concerns over goods being routed through the country to avoid tariffs, as well as Washington's decision to impose a 12.5% tariff on Singapore exports over alleged forced labor. PM Wong says Singapore will investigate credible evidence of wrongdoing and continue engaging the U.S., but he warned that the tariff dispute reflects deeper global tensions, with trade increasingly shaped by security and strategic interests. Singapore will embrace technological change and artificial intelligence while helping workers and society manage the risks of rapid technological change. PM Wong says autonomous vehicles will be introduced progressively to meet growing transportation demands. Meanwhile, affected taxi and private hire drivers will receive retraining and support to move into new jobs. Mr. Wong also highlighted the benefits of AI in businesses and healthcare. However, he also called for international cooperation on safeguards, warning that increasingly capable AI agents could go rogue and pose serious risks. Singapore plans to merge several southern islands into a new Western island over the coming decades to house future industries, power infrastructure, and defense needs. PM Wong said Pulau Semakau, Pulau Bukom, and Pulau Sudong could be merged through land reclamation, similar to how Jurong Island was formed from several offshore islands. The new island could support advanced manufacturing and a new link to Jurong Island and help shape Singapore for the next 50 years and beyond. PM Wong said the government will also balance development with Singapore's green spaces, biodiversity and heritage.
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3: Well, it seems like we have to brace ourselves for a really warm day today. Partly cloudy is the forecast, but warm also part of the situation because 35 degree highs is what we have to deal with today and lows of 26 degrees. Have a good Monday.
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0: Good morning. Let's have a look at our Monday morning roads. There's been a vehicle breakdown on the PIE towards Tuas after the KPE ECP exit, and there's still that accident on Clementi Road towards Clementi Road after Lane 3. So avoid Lane 3, but stay right here. We have a very, very special Know Your Show coming up on Let's Talk Singapore.
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0: Welcome back to Let's Talk Singapore. We have the best listeners. A lovely comment there from Sean, and Sean says, "Hi Neil and Audrey, what a great program. Thank you very much."
3: Yes, and what great listeners we have. So many coming in now, and we want to get to all of them. But we want to, of course, give a special shout out to our very own Tricia Yong.
0: We do.
3: So she's a familiar voice on the show. Everyone knows who she is. People writing into her all the time. It is her birthday today, isn't it?
5: Happy birthday to you.
3: Woo! She looks miserable.
0: She looks so happy. Happy birthday, happy birthday.
5: Happy birthday to you.
0: Let's hear the laugh. WhatsApp 8855-0893. Send all of your birthday wishes to the fabulous Tricia Yong.
3: Yes, Aloysius did say, "Is she 21 today?" To which I say, "She wishes, but you know what? She's not that far off, to be honest."
0: No.
3: The youngest member of our team, and we're so happy to have her. She has been such a bright light on our show. You know, every time we have her on, listeners always chime in. And we just wanted to give her some special airtime today. And who else do we have to hear from? Is one of our listeners. Let's take a listen to this voice note.
6: "Good morning, Money FM. I just want to wish Tricia, my daughter, a very happy birthday. I just want to say watching you grow into an amazing woman has been the greatest joy. Have a lovely day. See you later."
3: Oh, that's so nice. Tricia, you got to say something now.
6: Mom.
0: There you go. Have a lovely day. Yes. Well, the comments are coming in for you, Tricia. Dennis says, "Always 18.
3: Yes.
0: Happy birthday, Tricia. Chi Ren says, "Yay, happy sweet 18th birthday
7: everyone,
0: to Tricia.
7: Thank you, Kieran. You're
0: many
7: the best.
0: More 18 years to come." James says, oh, lots are coming in. James says, "Happy birthday to the refreshing voice."
3: Yes.
0: Tricia, you're the refreshing voice.
7: That's
0: Tricia.
7: So nice. Thank
0: it's
7: you.
0: It's very nice.
3: David also coming in with some well wishes. And I have to say, the reason why we are laughing now is because Tricia is really not one to love the spotlight. So she's probably really hating this
7: wants
3: right
7: to
3: now.
7: See my heart rate right now.
3: I know. No, but
0: it makes her perfect for radio, doesn't it? She doesn't want to talk.
3: But we do have a very special Know Your Show, I believe, and it's going to be switched up on us, Neil. It's Know Your Colleague.
0: Brilliant. Before you do that, I do want to give a shout out. By the way, Tricia, blessed birthday, says Alan. Sultan says happy birthday, Tricia. And David as well says happy birthday.
3: Yes.
0: And Lewis says happy 21st birthday.
7: Thank you,
0: Tricia.
7: Everybody
3: add some
7: Lewis.
3: Add some numbers to that. But you know what? Let's get started with Know Your Show or Know Your Colleague. I'm very interested in today's quiz. Let's go.
8: Okay, everyone, very good morning to all of you, and I have very happy birthday to our dear producer, Tricia.
3: Yes.
7: Thank you, Dan.
8: The one that holds
0: morning,
8: it all
0: Dan.
8: Together. Good
0: She's
8: morning,
0: best.
8: Guys. How's everyone feeling?
0: Fabulous, fabulous.
8: Phenomenal. Okay, we did cover a lot of things on the show today, okay? We talked about, on Breakfast Bites, how often you should be or how often you update your resume on LinkedIn. And on Talk of the Town, we discussed a little bit more about the National Day Rally that just happened yesterday evening.
3: Yes.
8: And of course, on Unfiltered, we talk about the unfortunate case of the lady who got, you know, attacked by the wild boar, and now she's suing NParks over it. Now, in case you missed any of that interview, do head on to any of your favorite podcast channels, could be Google Play or Spotify, and the podcast title that you want is Let's Talk Singapore.
3: Let's Talk Singapore, that's right.
8: All right, guys, but for today's Know Your Show, it's going to be a little special.
3: Yay!
8: And we're dedicating it to our baby producer, Trisha.
3: She's miserable.
8: She is so excited for this one.
7: I am so excited.
3: Okay, good.
0: She's so excited.
3: Good.
8: And let's, I'm just going to say that she was the one who came up with most of, if not all of the questions, okay?
0: Okay. Okay.
8: So, Audrey, if you fill this one, okay? It says a lot about your friendship with her.
3: No.
8: I'll cut you some slack.
0: Thank you, Dan.
8: You know what? Okay, so
3: I better win this. I do feel some pressure.
0: You've known Trisha a lot longer than I have.
3: She's my girl, yeah.
8: All right. 8855-0893. 8855-0893. Text us on WhatsApp and let's see whether you know our fabulous producer, Trisha Young.
3: Okay.
8: Okay, first question, everyone. Which hospital was Trisha born in?
7: What?
8: Which hospital was Trisha born in? I'm going to give you options, okay?
0: Dick.
8: All right, is it A, KK Hospital? Is it B, Mount Elizabeth? Or is it C, Mount Alvinia?
0: Don't give her any clues. All right, WhatsApp 8855-0893. I'll just go for fun. I'm probably wrong. Just because I want to say, can you play the thing? Nick. I love that. Trisha came up with that, didn't you?
7: Yeah,
0: so I like that.
7: Nick. Okay. Audrey, you being stumped kind of hurts.
0: Well, I'm going to go with Patrick, although I think I'm wrong. I'm going to go with KK Hospital.
8: Oh, dear. I'm sorry, Neil. That is absolutely wrong.
3: Okay.
8: Audrey, want to give it a shot?
3: Give me the two options again. The remaining two.
8: The remaining two would be Mount Elizabeth or C, Mount Alvernia.
0: Hang on, we've got a mix here. Alan, James, Ian, Patrick, they've all gone straight down the middle. It's a mix of both.
8: Let me 50-50. Just say that majority of them have gone for Mount Alvernia.
0: Yes.
3: Yes.
8: Some has gone for Mount Elizabeth. So it's really, you know, a mix back here,
0: Don't
8: Audrey.
0: Tell her.
8: Audrey. Come on.
0: Pick one.
8: Shoot.
0: Pick one.
8: I'm going to hurry you here.
3: C.
8: Yes.
0: I'd love it if
8: you're safe. Well done. Well done.
0: Which one is C?
3: Alvernia. Mount
8: Alvernia. Alvernia. Yeah. Okay. All right. There, one point. Good job, Audrey. All right. Question number two. What was Trisha's first ever job? What was Trisha's first ever job? Okay. I'm going to help Neil in this one. Okay. I think Audrey knows this. Is it A, Starbucks barista? Is it B, a dog grooming assistant? Or is it C, an F1 merchandise sales assistant?
3: Okay.
0: You look like a dog groomer.
8: Yeah.
0: In the nicest possible way.
8: Neil, don't think too much and go with your answer, okay?
0: Right. Nick. I'm just going to go.
9: Nick.
0: Dog groomer.
8: All right.
3: Yeah, whatever.
8: Congratulations.
0: Get in there.
8: Absolutely right. And wow, look at everyone. I think a lot of people got it right as well. We've got Hanisa texting in saying it's B. Absolutely right. She was a dog groomer.
3: Let's not go over David's comment who says BMW hospital like Dan.
8: Well, and you proceed to thank
0: Funny enough,
8: Audrey.
0: His car is in the hospital right now.
8: It is in the hospital, unfortunately. Okay. But anyways, all right, this is the tiebreaker for the both of you, okay? We've established that Trisha is a huge fan of the show.
0: Friends.
8: Very good, Neil. Half a point for you then.
3: Hey, what?
8: What quote from Friends did Trisha have on her poly yearbook?
0: Oh.
8: Right? Is it A? Hear me out, okay? Is
0: That's
8: it A?
0: Not even
8: Listen
0: a
8: carefully.
0: Word.
8: Listen
0: okay,
8: carefully.
0: Okay, okay.
8: All right?
10: This is all a moot point.
11: A moot point?
10: Yeah. It's like a cow's opinion.
3: It's moo.
0: It's moo.
10: Doesn't matter.
3: Very good.
8: Okay, or is it B?
10: It's moo.
12: We were on the break!
0: It's got to be that one.
8: Okay, no. Or is it C? Hang on, let me find it.
0: Is it C?
13: I'm not great at the advice,
9: Can I interest you in a sarcastic comment?
3: Very good.
0: Very good.
3: Very good.
8: Okay. Come, guys. Tell me. What are you thinking?
0: Go on, Audrey. You can go.
3: So I'm thinking that we... Very, very good that you picked all three guys. So different...
8: I didn't pick. She picked it.
3: Yeah, but different friends, yeah. Right?
8: Different friends.
3: I want to say that Chandler is the one that we talk about the most, yep. Even though Joey is pretty funny. Mm-hmm. I don't think she would go for a Ross. That's just my opinion.
8: Okay.
3: I'm going to lock in see Chandler's comment.
0: Well, hang on. Patrick has said A.
8: Yep.
0: We've got others saying B. Ian has said C.
8: Everyone's given like the
0: answers. It's a mix. It's a mix. I go with Audrey, bag. Yeah.
8: What's yours?
0: Audrey said C.
8: Oh, Audrey said C?
0: Yes.
3: No!
8: Oh, my goodness, Audrey.
0: What are the options left?
8: All right, the other two
0: it's
8: options.
0: The moo point.
8: Yep, it's the moo point. Or we were on a break.
0: My instinct was
8: Neil,
0: we were on a break.
8: Come on, Neil.
0: I will go with...
8: come on, Neil.
0: Moo point.
8: Absolutely right. Wow, Neil. You won this championship. Congratulations.
0: No find friends. Find a song. I'll be there for you. Who's your bestie now?
8: Final song for Audrey.
0: Find that one. Yes.
8: It seems like Trisha has a new best friend, and that's Neil Humphries, or Nick, should I call him. And that's all we have for Know Your Show.
0: Traffic. I'll be there for you, Trisha, don't you worry. I'll be there for you. Let's have a look at the traffic, shall we? We've got a vehicle breakdown on the SLE towards the BKE after the TPE, and a second vehicle breakdown on the PIE towards Changi before Pasir Laba. This traffic report was brought to you by Trisha's new bestie, Neil Humphries.
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0: just making sure I'm very good song.
1: Very good. Great bass line in that song.
0: Yes.
1: Great song.
0: Charlie Puth. Well, who gets lots of attention on LinkedIn? Because today we're talking about our professional goals. When was the last time you looked and updated your CV? And I mean really looked at it. Are you the type like me? You don't touch it till you need to, meaning you're looking for a new job, maybe? Are you the type that you're very good at updating it and keeping it in line with what you've been doing, which I think more and more people should be doing this. But I logged on to LinkedIn for the first time in months over the weekend to check out and reshare our Money FM newsletter.
1: I knew it.
0: Yes.
1: I shared it, yes.
0: And I realized that there are three types of people in the world, okay? Mm. The first type, people like me, only log in when we need to. I don't look at much. I don't touch my profile at all. Mm. Should probably work on it more. Then there's people like Neil. You use it to amplify certain things, but you're not a big commenter. You're not big on digging into other people's lives, I think. Mm. You're a quick check here and there kind of guy. Mm. And then the last group, they are on the ball. On every day, very active, very good at networking. So today on Breakfast Bites, we want to ask, what kind of person are you? And when it comes to updating your resume or LinkedIn page, how often do you actually do it? Our poll questions, our poll options, if you want to vote right now, are A, you constantly update your LinkedIn and resume. B, you do it once or twice a year, maybe. C, only when you're unhappy at work, you go ahead and update your resume. Or D, you haven't in years. Now, Neil, which one did you vote for?
1: Only, I don't know, actually. I haven't in years, I think is the answer.
0: Okay.
1: And you were half right about me. I do update my stuff. I just post whatever I'm doing across all my social media. There's a fourth option.
0: Okay.
1: I go on LinkedIn to laugh. LinkedIn is the greatest thing in the history of mankind.
0: Do you laugh at other people?
1: For nonsense.
0: That's mean.
1: Look, my work isn't really, or doesn't really rely on LinkedIn, broadly speaking.
0: Yeah.
1: Broadly speaking. My work is to make fun of people who write rubbish on LinkedIn. That's what I do. If you Google Neil Humphrey's LinkedIn, you will find several columns I've written over the years. I love LinkedIn. And my favorite people on LinkedIn are the masters of what I have coined. This is my own phrase. I've coined this. The sledgehammer segue. I love the sledgehammer segue that you only
0: as subtle as nothing.
1: Yeah, you only get on LinkedIn. So it doesn't matter. It can be the most innocuous thing. Did anyone see the number of traffic accidents this week on with the cyclists? Did you see that? And you're going, yeah, it's terrible. Have you noticed the lack of patience on our roads? Oh, yeah, it's terrible. Well, being patient helped me increase my sales by 50%. And if you would like me to help you increase your sales, get in touch. Like, yes, there it is, the sledgehammer segue. How did he do it? He went from cycling accidents to pitching his job in three sentences.
0: Hey, it's tough out there, man.
1: The sledgehammer segue. The folks on LinkedIn are the masters of the sledgehammer segue. I'm here for it all day long. There's nothing they can't link back to their job.
0: And they keep it current.
1: Yes.
0: They take the headline, the news of the day, and they're able to spin it. That's a skill, you know?
1: Oh, second only to my next favorite, the performative posts. The performative posts. They're the best. Five lessons I learned after my dog died. And then you'll get these lessons. And you read the post and you realize the dog's only been dead an hour and you've already posted your five life lessons on LinkedIn. Let Lassie get cold first before you start posting on LinkedIn.
0: Neil.
1: I'm here for LinkedIn all day long.
0: So what did you vote for on the poll on our Instagram and Telegram? If you guys haven't been voting on our polls, we need your data, okay? Because I'm seeing that Allie is voting for C because she only logs in when she needs it. That's me. So thank you so much, Allie. Vote on our Instagram page because we need those numbers as well. But we do have some numbers to impact. Which one did you vote for?
1: I voted for, let me check.
0: You haven't
1: again.
0: In years.
1: I haven't in years.
0: Okay.
1: But I do post regularly on LinkedIn. I have to be clear because I just post the same thing.
0: Yeah.
1: So if I put something on Instagram or Facebook or LinkedIn, it's the same. And the other funny thing about LinkedIn, you get these LinkedIn police, LinkedIn experts. People have said to me, Neil, I saw your post on LinkedIn. that really should have been a Facebook post. That's not something you should put on LinkedIn. And I say, you seem to have confused me with someone who could hardly care less. I couldn't care less. If you don't like it, don't follow it. Yeah. I don't care. But there's a lot of people who say that. You can go on the LinkedIn, you'll say, this is not the kind of content you should see on LinkedIn. This is a Facebook post, blah, blah, blah. I just post the same thing on all of my platforms.
0: So shout out to some listeners who are jumping to the LinkedIn people's defense.
1: Go for it.
0: Ali's saying, Neil, it takes creativity to do those.
1: She's laughing. Yes. She's doing it tongue in cheek. They're brilliant, aren't they, Ali? Oh, they're fabulous. Have you ever thought about the day your dog died? Well, let me sell you some insurance. Yes, I love it.
0: Abiram, our student listener, chiming in with, the poor dogs deserve justice, Neil.
1: They do. Justice for the dead dogs on LinkedIn. Yes, they do.
0: Patrick coming in with C, only when he's unhappy at work would he update his resume. He doesn't need to update his resume. Everyone knows.
1: He's friends of presidents and prime ministers. Ka-ching, ka-ching, ka-ching. All day long. First class lounge for Patrick.
0: Jason also chiming in to say, I don't regularly update my LinkedIn profile, but I post daily about M&A deals from around the world. But it is good to keep profile current, as most of my job are headhunters reach out to me via LinkedIn.
1: So good for you, Jason.
0: A lot of people would look at your LinkedIn profile and see, we may have a job that is suitable for you. And that's why more and more people actually think that you should regularly maintain your career profile. And you shouldn't only start updating them when you think it's time to make a move, because people can be making a move on you.
1: Yeah.
0: Okay.
1: You have to. Do you know, I think I told you this. The other night, my daughter was on her laptop. I said, what are you doing? She said, I'm updating my LinkedIn profile.
0: Yeah, girl.
1: I said, you're 18 years old. What's on it?
0: Can I say, when the entire team got invites from your daughter to become connections on LinkedIn, we were all so happy. We made it.
1: I could have only apologized.
0: Looks like we made it.
1: Yes.
0: But the results for the poll, should we unpack those?
1: Let's do it.
0: All right. So we do have a couple of ties, but coming in at number one, we have two options.
1: Oh.
0: B, once or twice a year, getting 33%. And D, I haven't in years, also getting 33%. So I feel like more and more of us are thinking, it's not necessary, right?
1: You haven't said what you do.
0: I haven't in years. But I did most recently update it when we launched Let's Talk Singapore. It was important to reflect that change on social media.
1: Is this where I guilt trip you? I have to say, I do it for the show, Audrey.
0: You do.
1: We have to do it for the show.
0: And you're excellent about it. I have to say that the team had to say, can you please repost your own newsletter?
1: Yes.
0: Because that would help. So yes. I did do that.
1: Well done for reposting your own newsletter, Audrey.
0: If you guys haven't checked out our latest LinkedIn newsletter, follow us on Money FM 893 because we have a fabulous newsletter up, of course, written by yours truly. And we did include our very special listeners, Zara and Casey.
1: Yes. I saw that. That was fabulous.
0: I got clearance from the parents to say that we are able to share that lovely video, the audio of them singing along to What's the News. And I really enjoyed writing that newsletter, actually. But
1: can you make fun of me now? Because Jason's comment, I don't mind admitting what I know, what I don't know.
0: Go.
1: Jason said, I post daily about M&A deals.
0: Yes.
1: What's M&A?
0: Merger and acquisitions.
1: Oh, you see, I'm thinking football. Is it a transfer thing I don't know about?
0: You're thinking football.
1: Acquisitions. I'm always into the mergers and acquisitions, Jason.
0: Oh, my goodness.
1: Yes, there's a big one at Compass One. The Japan home stores have merged into value stores.
0: There you go.
1: That's the kind of merger and acquisition I'm interested in.
0: There you go. But yes, I feel like when it comes to LinkedIn, it's a different beast. A lot of people like me may think, if I'm not job hunting, I'm not going to care that much. But increasingly, your LinkedIn profile is almost like a digital business card. An employer might look at it. A recruiter might find you. A potential client might look you up. Even someone you're meeting for the first time can professionally do a quick search and maybe hire you as a result. So maybe we should start thinking of just keeping it updated, not because you're unhappy at work, which I believe got 17% of the vote. You should think of it as, it's good to keep it updated so that people actually know what my job entails.
1: Of course you should. And Jason makes a great point. It depends on your profession, your industry. It works for some people, less so for others.
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1: These are your news headlines. I'm Shilpa Shades. Singapore must prepare for a more contested and dangerous world while continuing to thrive in the future. Speaking at the National Day rally last night, Prime Minister Lawrence Wong announced key plans for more family support. He also touched on dealing with changes in the global order, technological change, and long-term economic development. These include safeguards around emerging technologies and plans to form a Western island to support a new generation of industries. PM Wong says the years ahead will test Singapore in new ways, but the country will stand united against such challenges. Singapore will strengthen Southeast Asia's centrality and unity when it takes on the ASEAN Championship in 2027. PM Wong said Singapore will deepen regional integration, boost ASEAN partnerships, and maintain dialogue and cooperation with partners. He stressed that Singapore must also remain open and connected while building trust between countries, especially amid growing global instability. The country must also strengthen its resilience to manage any crisis independently, while keeping its society cohesive and united. Singapore takes over the ASEAN Chairmanship from the Philippines on January 1st next year. Singapore will not allow itself to be used to bypass trade rules, but PM Wong says the country cannot realistically trace every product that passes through Singapore. He was addressing U.S. concerns over goods being routed through the country to avoid tariffs, as well as Washington's decision to impose a 12.5% tariff on Singapore exports over alleged forced labor. PM Wong says Singapore will investigate credible evidence of wrongdoing and continue engaging the U.S. But he warned that the tariff dispute reflects deeper global tensions, with trade increasingly shaped by security and strategic interests. Singapore will embrace technological change and artificial intelligence while helping workers and society manage the risks of rapid technological change. PM Wong says autonomous vehicles will be introduced progressively to meet growing transportation demands. Meanwhile, affected taxi and private hire drivers will receive retraining and support to move into new jobs. Mr. Wong also highlighted the benefits of AI in businesses and healthcare. However, he also called for international cooperation on safeguards, warning that increasingly capable AI agents could go rogue and pose serious risks. Singapore plans to merge several southern islands into a new Western island over the coming decades to house future industries, power infrastructure, and defense needs. PM Wong said Pulau Semakau, Pulau Bukom, and Pulau Sudong could be merged through land reclamation, similar to how Jurong Island was formed from several offshore islands. The new island could support advanced manufacturing and a new link to Jurong Island and help shape Singapore for the next 50 years and beyond. PM Wong said the government will also balance development with Singapore's green spaces, biodiversity and heritage.
0: 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Date check.
2: Good morning and welcome to a brand new work week. 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
0: Traffic.
3: Good morning. There's been an accident on the CTE towards the AYE after the PIE Changi exit. Avoid lane 1. There's also a vehicle breakdown on the SLE towards the BKE after the TPE. That's the latest traffic. Stay right here on Let's Talk Singapore.
0: If you see anything on the roads that we might have missed, send us a WhatsApp message at 8855-0893, but only when you're safely parked. 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
4: Thanks for joining us for the business report. I'm Ryan Huang. Looking across the region is a bit of a cautious start as we see Singapore markets in Australia above break-even, but South Korea and Japan are underwater. Markets have been pressured by rising bond yields around the globe, and that's seen the 30-year US Treasury bond top 5.3% last week to its highest levels in nearly 20 years. So investors still a bit concerned that the US-Iran war could drag on for longer, and that could keep oil prices elevated and drive inflation higher. Let's check in now with Vasu Menon. He is the Managing Director for Investment Strategy at OCBC Bank. Vasu, good morning. How's your day going?
5: Good morning, Ryan. It's been good. It's been a good day so far.
4: So front and center is what US President Donald Trump has been up to. One is Canada, where trade talks are collapsing. And the other is Iran, where he says the US will launch what he calls the most crushing economic operation ever taken against any country. How does all that set up markets for this week?
5: Well, it is going to be the same story, which is, I think, uncertainty. I think the US-Canada issue is something that has grabbed a lot of headlines. But if you really look at the impact, it's a very small percentage of Canadian exports that will be impacted by what the US is going to impose in terms of tariffs of 50%. So that may not be a game changer for the markets. But nevertheless, the 50% headline number, you know, worries investors and makes you wonder what Trump will do to others if negotiations don't go his way. So that's going to keep investors a little bit nervous. And of course, you know, you mentioned the Trump has talked about, you know, crushing economic operations against Iran. I think we'll have to wait and see details, what he plans to do before we know how his measures will impact Iran, commodity prices and the global economy. And we also know that, you know, Trump has in the past issued dramatic headline-grabbing announcements like this, only to backtrack later. So it's unclear whether he will really carry out his threats, and if his threats will indeed have a huge impact on Iran, because so much has already been done by way of sanctions and curbs on Iran, and markets are wondering how much more he can do. And I think for him to make a major impact, he needs to get on board the major world economic powers, China, Europe, Japan. You know, I think that will make a difference, and it's not clear if they will all come on board full on with this agenda. So I think the markets are waiting with bated breath to see what Treasury Secretary Scott Bessent unveils in terms of economic operations against Iran. I think, if I'm not mistaken, he plans to have a news conference tonight, and Singapore time. And I think investors are on edge to some extent, to just waiting to see what he will unveil.
4: That's right, Vasu. So lots of questions being asked, including what is going to happen next. So to some degree, markets are desensitized to these headlines that just keep coming back. But at the same time, we are seeing global bond yields tick up. So how much is being priced in right now?
5: Well, you know, I think global bond yields are going up partly because of what's happening with the situation in Iran and partly because of other factors. So markets are worried about oil prices, which have gone up quite significantly in the last couple of weeks. And that's because of, you know, the tensions with Iran and, you know, they've flared up once again. But, you know, bear in mind that oil prices have been very, very volatile. So if you look at oil prices in the last 5-6 months, ever since the crisis happened, it's ranged straight between $71 a barrel to $118 a barrel in terms of US Brent. Essentially, that's a gap of $50 a barrel. So oil prices are something that is in focus, but it's also possible that oil prices will come off in time to come, and therefore the pressure on bond yields could also come off. Now, aside from oil prices, I think the markets are also worried about factors, other factors like what Kevin Warsh, Fed chairman, his view on monetary policy, the direction of monetary policy. He's been very opaque about it. And I think it's unclear how he plans to fight inflation, which he has flagged out. Of course, the other issues are the rising US fiscal deficit, which rose to a high, almost a record high in July, and rising public debt, which has now gone to $40 trillion, you know, in the US. So I think until Warsh provides greater clarity and, you know, until we see some degree of easing of fiscal policy pressure, public debt pressure, I think the pressure will be on bond yields to remain elevated and perhaps stay high. And I think investors will be watching very closely what especially Kevin Warsh says at Jackson Hole this week. You know, his speech will be quite important. What he says will make a difference to how bond yields react. The Fed has been very mum about rising bond yields. We've heard a lot from U.S. Treasury Secretary Scott Bessent, but you've not heard anything from the Fed. And it'll be interesting to see what Kevin Warsh, the current Fed chairman, will say, if he says anything at all about U.S. bond yields, and whether the Fed will help the Treasury in terms of its operations to curb rising bond yields.
4: That's right. Talking about those bond yields, Vasu, the 30-year bond yields have been hitting their highest levels in 20 years. Walk us through what happens if it stays that way or goes up even more.
5: Well, you know, if bond yields hit higher, they are not the best piece of news for bond investors. That's one, especially those who are holding long-dated bonds. It impacts long-dated bonds more than shorter-dated bonds. So from an investment strategy perspective, we are telling our clients to focus more on the shorter end of the yield curve. In other words, bonds that have a tenor between 3 years to 7 years, and longer-dated bonds, try and keep your exposure to the minimal. Of course, rising bond yields will also take away some appeal from equities, you know, especially dividend-yielding equities, because if investors are able to buy some of the longer-dated bonds at higher yield, then, you know, it takes away some of the sting away from equity markets. But, you know, what I've seen in the last few years is that there have been episodes when bond yields have risen sharply. They have impacted equity markets for a short while, but it has not derailed equity markets as long as we don't see bond yields rising dramatically and exploding to the upside. Now, that's not our base case scenario. There is a bit of pressure on the upside, but it's probably not going to rise dramatically in our view. And so we still think that equities are the way to go. Now, in terms of home loans in the US, I think it will impact mortgage rates in the US because long bond yields have a big impact on mortgages, and that could hurt the US economy as well. So overall, rising bond yields are something that, you know, investors are wary about. But as we have seen in the past, these bond yields can also backtrack and come down once political temperatures cool and once other factors that are driving the bond yields higher start to unravel, and, you know, and bond yields could come down. And so it's not all doom and gloom.
4: Vasu, another place folks are watching very closely is the tech space. And this is where they've been spending quite a fair bit on AI infrastructure, and that's been funded as well by debt. How concerned are you there?
5: Well, you know, the huge capex from AI companies has actually contributed to the rising US Treasury yields, because these companies are also in the bond market trying to raise a lot of money in the bond markets. And so they're competing with the US Treasury, and that has contributed to US rising US Treasury yields. But I think your question is also focused more on the concerns of AI spending on the economy, fueling inflation and making the Fed's job more difficult. Now, I think what's interesting is that Fed Chairman Kevin Warsh actually views the AI spending as long-term disinflationary. Okay, because he thinks that, you know, it's going to result in productivity gains, even though, you know, the short-term demand for AI infrastructure may cause some temporary price increase for chips, energy, data centers, you know, and fuel some inflation. He pushes back on claims that AI boom is sparking permanent inflation. And he argues that a one-time price increase or supply response to a AI buildup differs from the fundamental ongoing structural inflation. So he doesn't see it as something that's a fixture in terms of, you know, fueling inflation in the long term. He still thinks that AI capex spending is good for the economy and could actually result in productivity gains and lower inflation in the longer term.
4: All right, lots to watch out for in the coming days. We've been in conversation with Vasu Menon. He's the Managing Director for Investment Strategy at OCBC Bank. Vasu, thanks as always for your time and insights.
5: Thank you very much for having me on the show as well, Ryan.
0: 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Traffic.
3: Good morning. Two vehicle breakdowns to report, both on the PIE. The first is towards Tuas after Topayu, and the second is also on the PIE towards Changi after Tampines Avenue 5. That's your traffic, but don't go anywhere. Stay right here for the number one talkback radio show in Singapore. Let's Talk Singapore.
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3: Yes, we're talking babies. We're talking National Day Rally. Welcome to Talk of the Town. And there's only one conversation around town right now, and that's all about the Prime Minister Lawrence Wong, who delivered his third National Day Rally last night. And there was so much to unpack. Mm-hmm. Broadly speaking, there were messages about families and parenthood and babies. Lots of talk about babies. The pressures of an uncertain geopolitical climate, the pressures on our land space, and the need to prepare Singaporeans for a very different future.
2: Yeah, lots to unpack, but rather than simply running through the announcements one by one this morning, we thought that we'd take a step back and ask a bigger question. What is the government actually trying to build? What were the big signals from NDR 2026? What is the government telling Singaporeans about the challenges ahead? And most importantly, how much of this will actually change people's everyday life?
3: Joining us in the studio now to unpack all of that is Saravanan Sugamaran, the co-founder and managing director at Morrow Intelligence. Saravanan, good morning.
8: Good morning.
3: All right, let's get stuck into it. Key themes: preparing Singaporeans for an uncertain world, strengthening families, supporting people across different stages of their life, and making sure Singapore remains cohesive as a society. What was your big takeaway from the speech?
8: Well, I think a lot of it was unsurprising. A lot of it was expected. Even in his National Day message, he had talked about, you know, touching on those broad themes, right? I think for me, the Lawrence Wong agenda is actually even clearer than ever. His speech basically said he's going to remain committed to all those Singaporean values, being competitive, being open. He talked a lot about trust. He talked about the geopolitical tensions. He was basically saying that, you know, the pressures and the distortions of what the future will be is no longer a standalone event. It is something that Singaporeans have to get used to. But then he also then, you know, had a very recalibrated approach to this idea of risk that the government takes, right? He's basically saying that to do with family, to do with childcare, this risk no longer should be on the parents and the individuals alone. But now that he sees that the government has a role to play in facilitating some of this risk away, which was very interesting. But a lot of the solutions that he brought out were still kind of surface. I mean, I don't think you should take him to court for that. It is just a National Day rally anyway. But I guess the devil is in the details. What will come out in the next few days, that will really tell us how much thought has been put into this and how much of it is just recycled answers from the public already.
2: So this is PM Wong's third rally, I believe. So I think it's fair to say we're getting a better sense now of what his government wants to prioritize. Family, definitely one of them. What do you see as the defining priorities of PM Wong's government at this point? Is there anything that feels distinctly different from the previous administrations?
8: I think it's a lot of continuity and carry on. So not, I would say, distinctly different. I don't think anyone was really prepared for the level and depth of the family package that he had announced. Right? I think the way he talked about the increase in leave, for example, or the fact that he's still going to keep the paternity-maternity leave question a bit open at the moment. So there's not that much movement away. But in terms of how much money he's going to put into this problem and how much he is now thinking about, not just at the point of birth, but throughout the lifespan of a child, that's really, really interesting.
2: Yeah.
8: That tells you that there's a social stigma that he's kind of pushing away, which is rather kind of ironic, because you would think that this prime minister, not having a child, I mean, did he see all of this before? The question then, I think for me, which is the really interesting one, is it a bit too late? He did say that it's not necessarily saying that these policies will improve the TFR rate, but he did say it's supposed to make this a much more sustainable environment.
2: Yeah.
8: If we could have done this before, would that have changed this a little bit earlier? I think that's something we need to ask ourselves.
2: Interesting.
3: Saravanan, we want to spend most of the conversation talking about babies, families, but there was very interesting to me that the first 15 to 20 minutes of the speech was about geopolitics. There's no getting away from that. He was very careful to focus on the rise of China. He did mention the US tariffs, not necessarily in a favorable way, but was very careful not to criticize either superpower. Was that just the latest demonstration of this tightrope that Singapore must continue to walk?
8: Actually, Singapore has been walking this tightrope for some time. I think the acknowledgement that China has risen and almost incomparable to the US, which I think was an interesting part of the way he made that statement, was interesting, but I don't think it would have taken anyone by surprise. I think Singapore being very disappointed by the tariffs, it's something that he has echoed now for more than a year. And I think the fact that that is not going to change under this Trump presidency means that he has just got to accept it. And in a way, he's got to let Singaporeans now accept that reality as well. He talked about the Straits of Hormuz. He talked about the catastrophic kind of evolution of problems that Singapore needs to face. I think the tightrope that Singapore needs to walk now is that this kind of chaotic nature of things that happens once in a while isn't going to be a once in a while situation anymore. Mm. And I think he took a lot of measures in that 15 minutes to explain why that would be the case. Unfortunately, I don't think I heard from him yet how they were going to navigate some of those uncharted waters. And I think that's maybe a missed opportunity in this speech, because a lot of people are going to be hurting. I think this government has laid out a lot of issues about how Singaporeans need to be looking at the economy moving forward. But at the same time, those concerns need to be addressed, I think.
3: Yeah. Interesting, because you also touched on Ukraine, of course, the Russian invasion of Ukraine, and how that's affected supply chains around the world in terms of food security, to use just one example. So I was kind of expecting some conversation about food security. So we didn't get that, did we? We got lots of empirical analysis. This is how it is, but not much normative analysis in terms of this is how it could be.
8: Yes, that's true. But to give him some credit as well, this is a National Day rally, and maybe a lot of the details will come out down the road. He did talk about the ASEAN chairmanship. He did say that Singapore will be the ASEAN chairman next year, and that he hopes that Singapore will play a pivotal role. Now, this is probably an interesting slight shift away from Singapore's foreign policy agenda about ASEAN. They've always talked about ASEAN being an important hub. But how much of this will now move away from just a level of integration to actually Singapore being embedded in this process, right? With all the things that are happening in ASEAN, it's not going to be an easy chair for Singapore. So their difficulties don't just lie between China and the US. It also lies closer to home.
2: Mm. We're hearing from Jason now, and Jason brought up another missed opportunity he felt. He says, my overall view is the National Day rally was strong on family support and long-term planning, but lighter on immediate solutions for business costs, job insecurity, and AI disruption. So AI, jobs, the future of work. Of course, this is top of mind for a lot of Singaporeans, especially those maybe who don't have families. Do you think there was enough in the rally to address the anxiety when it comes to AI and the big changes that we've been seeing?
8: Yeah, I felt very similar to what the question was. You know, when he talked about AI, he talked about agentic AI, he talked about the evolution of AI. He then went on to give that example, right, about how AI started to hack outside of its norms and instructions. So that itself is a very anxiety-inducing introduction to AI. He then talked about, you know, how we need to be competitive, we need to stay ahead of these challenges, that Singapore has always done it. That seemed to be the crux of a lot of that message that he was saying. But this might sound like empty ambitions after a while. Without that level of talking about, you know, some of the trade-offs, which the Singapore government has famously done very well in explaining to citizens, I don't think that quite came through with the AI conversation. I mean, if you look at the creative industry or even the media industry, there's going to be a large displacement effect that AI is going to bring about. And he didn't really talk about that. He talked about some of the positives, but I think we are living in a world where this is going to be strangulating a lot of the way we choose to use AI moving forward, which therein lies the problem, right? Because a lot of the government incentives, it's about adopting to AI. And if there's going to be a challenge to some of this, I felt like that missed opportunity was something that he should have looked at a bit more.
3: That's a great point, because he almost heightened the concerns in a way, because he did focus on generative AI and AI agents who could potentially change jobs across marketing, finance, customer service, professional sectors. These are traditionally white-collar, people-facing jobs. The kind of jobs that we thought traditionally would be immune to AI disruption, because you always need that person-to-person contact. Now the Prime Minister is saying otherwise. So if I wake up this morning and I'm in one of those jobs, do I feel better or worse?
8: I mean, I think if you hadn't already preempted that there was going to be a question mark even before the NDR speech, then you're probably not a very good white-collar professional, right, if you were to take that approach. But, you know, he gave that example, and he gave a few examples in the speech about how the family would use agentic AI to then spend more time with the family, right? That's all well and good, but there's also going to be a lot of people who won't be able to use agentic AI. We are a super-aged community now, and maybe a lot of people wouldn't even understand what that meant in the speech. He didn't actually detail out what agentic AI means, and I think therein lies that missed opportunity, right? AI is not a thing, and AI is not something that evolves that we need to do. It needs to be bespoke for Singapore users. It needs to accelerate a lot of the SME businesses, and it needs to be a little bit more targeted. We need to move away from generic AI conversations.
2: Yeah.
0: For the full conversation and more podcasts,
8: maybe a lot of people wouldn't even understand what that meant in the speech.

0: me.
1: I'm very sour. I'm very bitter about this. I can't believe it.
0: Forget Audrey, because you've got a friend in me. Your bestie, your confidant, the woman who holds your handbag every day. You couldn't even get two simple questions right about your friend.
1: I got two right. I knew the second one, but you jumped in real quick. At least I got the hospital one correct. But the last one, we quote friends every single day to each other. I can't believe I didn't even know this.
0: Hang on. Firstly, I even let you go first. I even let you go first on the friends question.
1: Oh, yes.
0: And you still got it wrong.
1: I really did know the friends question. I will
0: It's okay, Trisha. I'll be there for you.
1: I will be too, girl. We want to wish you a happy birthday. Thank you so much for being the best producer. We are so lucky to have two amazing producers here.
0: We do.
1: Trisha and Dan,
0: fabulous.
1: Who is, of course... Oh, yeah. Now Dan is all bitter about that, too. No, hang on.
0: Let's come. There's a comment about Dan, and I want to get to it. I think it was from David. Yes, David Yo says, morning, Dan. Also, let's give a belated birthday to Dan.
1: Yes.
0: For last week. Give yourself a round of applause, Dan, because... Oh, he's singing to himself, to Dan and Trisha. Happy birthday to Dan and Trisha. Yes. Happy birthday to both of our fabulous, fabulous producers. But Dennis says, Neil, you are the new bestie. That's from Dennis. Because Dennis says it means that I get to hang out more because Dennis also got 2 out of 3. So he's 2/3 of being Trisha's friend.
1: All right. Well, I will make this up to Trisha. And I want to say thank you to all of our listeners who played along to Know Your Colleague. We also want to thank all of you for chiming in throughout the day. We talked about so many different things, Neil. Mm. We talked about updating your resume. We talked about the NDR 2026, the National Day Rally speech. We also talked about the court case of the woman suing Ann Parks as well. So if you want to catch up on any of the conversations, where do they go, Neil?
0: They go to all of our platforms, Spotify, Apple. And after this, Audrey's going to write her new LinkedIn post. What happens when your best friend is not your best friend anymore? So look out for Audrey's LinkedIn post. In the meantime, stay right here on Money FM 89.3.
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0: These are your news headlines. I'm Shilpa Shades. Singapore must prepare for a more contested and dangerous world while continuing to thrive in the future. Speaking at the National Day rally last night, Prime Minister Lawrence Wong announced key plans for more family support. He also touched on dealing with changes in the global order, technological change, and long-term economic development. These include safeguards around emerging technologies and plans to form a Western island to support a new generation of industries. PM Wong says the years ahead will test Singapore in new ways, but the country will stand united against such challenges. Higher public housing income ceilings will boost demand, but analysts say a strong housing supply should keep pace. Over 48,000 resale flats will reach their minimum occupation period between 2026 and 2028, while HDB will launch about 19,600 BTO flats this year. In his National Day rally speech, PM Wong said the income ceiling for BTO flats will be increased to $16,000 for families and $8,000 for singles. The changes could increase demand for attractive BTO projects and resale flats. The income ceiling for executive condominiums will be increased to $18,000, but analysts expect recent policy changes will limit demand. Singapore is studying the feasibility of building undersea tunnels linking the mainland to Pulau Tekong, with possible further reclamation to expand the island. Prime Minister Lawrence Wong says tunnels would make it easier for people to reach Singapore's largest offshore island, potentially facilitating recruits' journey to Tekong. Reclamation would also create more military training space and about 500 hectares of land for civilian use. PM Wong also highlighted the 800-hectare Long Island project as another new waterfront for future generations. He described these developments as major engineering projects, which require decades of planning, completion, and investment. Meanwhile, members of the public will get better access to Sentosa's west coast, which is home to rich marine life and unique geology. PM Wong says this will help bring people closer to nature while preserving the area's natural character. Sentosa's western coastline is currently not accessible to the public. A new NTUC resort, dubbed Downtown South, will be built on Pulau Brani after port operations move out. Land reclamation will also better link Brani to Sentosa, allowing the two isles to become one integrated destination. The cap on the number of screenings of dialect films will be lifted, as long as there are Chinese subtitles and a Mandarin-dubbed version is also available. Prime Minister Lawrence Wong says authorities will relax restrictions for movies and pay television, although free-to-air broadcasts will remain mainly in Mandarin. For subscription TV, there will no longer be restrictions on dialect content. The change comes after the China film Dear You, which is filmed mostly in Teochew, recently sparked discussion. PM Wong says Singapore can make more room for dialects, even as the use of Mandarin is being promoted. The updated guidelines will take effect in September.
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1: Weather.
2: It's going to be partly cloudy and warm for the entire day, with temperature ranging between 26 and 35 degrees Celsius.
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1: Traffic.
4: There's an accident on the SLE towards the BKE after Woodlands Avenue 2. A vehicle has broken down on the SLE towards the CTE after Upper Thomson Road. Avoid Lane 3. Breakdown as well on the AYE towards Tuas after Jurong Town Hall Road.
1: If you see anything on the roads that we might have missed, send us a WhatsApp message at 8855-0893. But only when you're safely parked. Explore what it means to live better with Live Well with Michelle. From mindset and personal growth to money and everyday living, through thoughtful conversations and practical insights, feel balanced and in control. 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
5: Hello, good morning. It is 5 minutes past 10. Welcome to your Monday, August 24th. Everybody waking up to news that I think many parents are happy with, getting more childcare leave, more financial support, lower preschool fees, all announced at the National Day Rally. Every Singaporean child will get about $70,000 in direct financial help. That sounds good. Also, this idea of merging the islands south of Jurong Island for one larger island to help with our power generation infrastructure. So lots of plans to bring Singapore forward. I always, you know, when I'm talking to people from out of town, telling them about Singapore and they ask, how's it going? I say, it's like living in 2047, right? That's the beauty of living here. We're always planning ahead, so far ahead. All right, now it's time to help you plan ahead when it comes to retirement. Have you thought about where you'd like to live if you really needed help? You could no longer live completely independently. Let's look at your options, shall we?
1: It's not just about money. It's about you. Money and Me, where wealth meets self-awareness. 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
5: 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But two recent stories in the news, I think, made me sit up because they offer very different pictures of what assisted living in Singapore can look like. So say you reach, you know, your golden years and you realize you can no longer live completely independently. You need help, but you don't have the help in your family structure around you. So what do you do? At the one end, you have Singapore's first private assisted living development, recently announced. Packages start at around $8,000 a month. They go up to $13,000. So what's that like living there? Think floor-to-ceiling windows, private lift access, housekeeping, meals, fitness facilities, hydrotherapy pool, an on-site medical and rehab center, and even traditional Chinese medicine services. Sounds swishy, but remember the price tag starts from $8,000. There'll also be smart systems for fall detection. Now, on the other end, you have community care apartments. If affordability is what you're looking at, then you're looking at this end, right? Smaller, senior-friendly HDB flats that are allowed, that are designed to allow people to continue living independently with communal spaces, a compulsory basic service package that provides things like 24-hour emergency monitoring, basic health checks, and social activities. So you feel like you're not alone. You know, there's a community around you. There's housekeeping, laundries provided, meals, additional caregiving. They can all be added separately. But what's interesting is that demand for these public apartments has weakened. The first project was heavily oversubscribed, while the most recent projects, three of them, were undersubscribed. So we're talking to my guest today, Elijah Lee, Senior Financial Services Manager from Phillip Securities, who I know has planned for his retirement. Elijah, were you planning for retirement from age 20 or so?
6: Okay, I think, I mean, there were, I guess, the framework of the plan, like how much I was trying to aim for.
5: I bet you were. While the rest of us were squandering our cash in 20s, I bet you were very mindful. So you're just the person for us to speak to. Good morning. How are you?
6: I'm good.
5: All right.
6: Yeah, so you were asking, was I planning? I was.
5: You were, right?
6: I guess, like, yeah, I was. I just guess maybe, like, it was more of a number in my mind rather than how I like to retire, because these kind of things, they evolve over time. But I knew I had some kind of target number, and I think I spoke about this before. Maybe you remember 5 by 50.
5: Can we explain to the listener what that is?
6: Yes. Yeah. Okay. So my 5 by 50 goal was to basically create my own investment portfolio, multi-asset investment portfolio, to comfortably provide me $5,000 a month by the time I was 50, so that I could at least know that, you know, I had a backup plan over and above CPF. And of course, I'm not ignoring my CPF. I'm already a full retirement sum, FRS. But, you know, this is just to supplement it. And then together, add it together, it will give me options. But I guess, having all that cash flow is about options that at least my family can choose if they needed to make decisions for me. I don't want them to be too strapped by the finances, you know, rather than the finances not an issue.
5: Yeah. Yeah. So you're 5 by 5,000. Yeah. What a great portfolio on top of your CPF. So I'm guessing if you wanted to, you could afford this luxury elder care apartments at Singapore's first private assisted living project. A lot of people talking about it. What do you think?
6: I think I could, but if they hold the price at 8,000 until I retire. they just launched it. It's 8,000. I was reading about it, and I think you know, if I have ERS in CPF plus, if I hit my 5x50 goal, then 8,000 a month is doable. But of course, I guess things will change between now and when I truly retire, which is probably a couple of decades from now.
5: Okay, so you've done really well with the schemes, but do you think that there is a sort of a gap between the schemes that are available and the kind of retirement Singaporeans want? Because on the one hand, you see, hey, lots of Singaporeans are actually meeting that targets that you're talking about with their CPF. You know, about 73% of members who turned 55 last year did have the required sum, and that's up from 70% a year earlier. But we're also seeing sort of demand for public assisted living facilities going down. So I guess it's about, you know, do you think in your experience with your clients that we have saved enough given our schemes that are available, the publicly available schemes, for the kind of retirement that we want?
6: I think there are probably two groups here we're talking about. There is this group, like you mentioned, that have hit the FRS. And I got a feeling that a lot of them do know how the CPF system works in a way such that they can maximize what they can get from it. I do have a lot of clients, they do their SA top up and such, so it's not surprising that they will actually hit their FRS.
5: And you know, FRS, because I really don't like acronyms, but FRS, full retirement sum.
6: Okay. Retirement sum, yes. So there are people who would be very well aware of how CPF works, and they can see the value in hitting the full retirement sum. They do that. And then there are still people who may not be so aware, I'll put it this way. But I guess that proportion is coming down. Like for example, if you talk to like my parents, they would really, maybe not them, but their parents will probably be like a little skeptical about the CPF scheme. You know, there's always this government take my money away and lock it up feeling. And those are the people who will not have that much. And they probably, you know, won't have that much, and that's where the gap is, lah. But of course, I think that proportion of people who think this way is probably coming down, which is good, and then I guess that comes through financial literacy.
5: So what I'm hearing you say is you have your private portfolio that's giving you 5,000 by 50, but you think most of us should, and it looks like we're aiming that way, right? Most of us are maximizing the CPF for our retirement.
6: Yes.
5: That should be the basic consideration.
6: Like the baseline, yeah. That should be the very basic consideration.
5: Okay, okay. So when you look at the options for assisted living, though, Elijah, what are your general thoughts?
6: I think we are seeing two ends of the spectrum here. One is that 8,000 a month thing, the one that just launched.
5: Yeah,
6: that's really targeting at a very certain niche market, I guess. I don't blame that. I think costs are very high, honestly. And then you got the other one, which is the community care apartments, right? And that is run by, I think, an MOH subsidiary, if I remember reading correctly. Right. So that one will have subsidized costs and things like that. But in between the middle ground, I think there's probably this gap here. I'm not sure what can come in to fill this gap. Right. So honestly, I wish there would be like three tiers. One would be the one that you can, what's that thing called?
5: Hang out in hydrotherapy. Oh, okay.
6: The low end. And then you got the high end, right? Which I'm sure there are people who are wealthy enough to be able to afford the 8,000 a month. And then you got the in between, the middle ground, which is, I think, kind of lacking. Although what can come into the gap, I honestly have no idea at this point in time, but maybe a mixture of private run and government subsidized. Kind of like, you know, we have HDB flats, mm-hmm. and then you have ECs, which are kind of like subsidized, mm-hmm. and then you have the private condos, you know, so kind of like you've got something for mass market, something for the middle ground, aspirational, and then you got the high net worth segment. Yeah.
5: Okay. Yeah. But what does that mean for us and our money? How do we plan for the sort of retirement options that are available now?
6: So, I guess at the very minimum, if you are going to want to at least have an option to go for assisted care, assisted living costs at the community care apartments, then you still need to make sure that you got a baseline of income to support the costs. As I understand, I was reading the article, there is a monthly fee right attached to this. And that's the fee that's going to come down. Although I felt like, there might be some households where, because I was reading the article and it felt like a lot of seniors staying in these community care apartments, their children were paying the fees. I was reading it. I remember that they were like, they interviewed this 76-year-old lady or something, and then it was actually her son paying the fee. And then you think about this son, potentially he might have kids of his own thing. Yeah, I guess you can see why they really call it the sandwich generation. So if we want to make sure that we are in control of our destiny, so to speak, we got to make sure that we need to have at least that basic stream of income coming in. If need be, we'll use that to pay for the monthly fee of the community care apartments. So going back to CPF Life, which is that basic income that everyone must really aim for, if you can at least get to full retirement sum, then I feel like given the subsidies that are available at the community care apartment level, you should be able to comfortably afford that fee and still have your, you know, leftover for your monthly expenses in retirement. Yeah.
5: I was reading about the community care apartments, you know, wondering why we're seeing demand fall. So Bukit Batok was 4.2 times oversubscribed. This is the affordable end of allowing seniors to live independently while having care and support close at hand. So first project, 4.2 times oversubscribed. And then the next one at Queenstown, 1.6 times oversubscribed. And the next couple of projects were undersubscribed, right? The latest one at Sengkang, yes. Application rate of 0.7%. So authorities are trying to figure out, okay, let's lower the eligibility age from 65 to 55, cut those basic service package fees. I mean, if you think about it, at 65, do you really want to move house? No, right? I mean, I don't know about you, but
6: my aunt is moving house. My aunt is moving house.
5: How old is she?
6: Just to share. She is 67. She just turned 67 earlier this month. Okay. She's still working. Yeah, but she basically got a two-room flexi BTO in Tengah. And she's going to move house. At the right old age of 67. She's getting a key like in October or something. So, but she might be an exception. Like I say, at 65, who really wants to move house? You probably want to move into like your final dwelling by the time you're 60 or something like that. And that'll be like your forever home. Right? Mm-hmm. So, lowering the age may help, you know, kind of like, you don't jump into retirement, right? So normally there is like a pre-retirement phase as you slowly, you know, mentally prepare yourself to step down your work commitments and retire. So same thing, like you don't jump into as you are planning this, right? I guess this kind of moving to a community care apartment is also part of that. Like, if you so desire, you don't just jump in at age 65 when you might be not so, let's just say, able. You know, moving costs is always a big thing. Mm-hmm. And so if you like plan all these things, you reach your mid-55s, you have an idea of your CPF life payout. You got some money for your OA, and then you decide for yourself, like, hey, maybe I should move into this community care apartment. And at least, you know, if I'm better at 55, I'll probably be moving in by, say, I don't know, just before I'm 60. And then I have some time to settle down and then wind down and write down my job commitments and then retire. So it's kind of like a phase thing. So you don't jump into it. So I think lowering the eligibility age might help so that people have time to make their plans and all that. And then, you know, they move in, settle down a bit, a couple of years, and then they retire. So I think that actually might help increase the take-up rate. I'm hopeful, at least.
5: So that brings us back. Two visions of aging in Singapore right now. On the one hand, community care apartments struggling for demand. On the other hand, you have private assisted living development. I'm sure many people think, oh, this is great. You know, they're chefs, in-house dietitians,
6: yes,
5: a central kitchen, a hydrotherapy pool. Sounds wonderful. But what are you living in? 330 square feet at $8,000 a month, or 565 square feet, two bedroom, for over $13,000 a month. So, you know, when we plan for our retirement as a financial planner, should the first question your clients have, for all of us, I guess, be where do I want to live? What do I want around me? And what happens if I can no longer look after myself?
6: Let's break that one down. Where do I want to live? Okay, honestly, I think a lot of people are still prefer to be around their family. You know, even myself, like my part of my reason why I moved to where I was is because I'm still near my parents, and at least I can go back and see them if I need to. So I think most people want to live around family. But of course, sometimes maybe circumstances, there is just no way for that. And that's where this kind of assisted living facilities come in. And then you need to plan numerically for that. So I guess it's a matter of, well, I don't think everyone's going to be able to afford $13,000 a month, right, honestly. But if you plan at least ahead, I was saying, the worst in the worst case scenario, you still have the ability to afford a community care apartment, right? If not, I think the bigger fear is actually, what if it's not just about this kind of sizzling, but you've totally reached a point where your health is just no good and you need the 24/7 nursing care. I think that's actually the scarier one. Because in this assisted living facility, I think generally people are still like healthy, you know, they're moving around, no issues or that. But when you've got dementia, you are a stroke survivor or that, I think that will be the scary one for a lot of people, because we know in Singapore, medical cost is really just crazy, right? So, I think people need to plan for the worst case scenario, but of course, hopefully never ever have to like trigger that planner, yeah.
5: Okay, so you want to walk us through some basic pillars that we have to have in place in order to close the gap between the sort of retirement options that are available and us being able to have choice later on in life if we need assistance in retirement?
6: So I guess the government has a reason for having three compulsory schemes. So the first one you mentioned, CPF Life, that's your basic income. Basic income for the rest of your life, right? And that gives you some kind of basic option. So at full retirement sum right now, you're probably getting about $1,007 a month when you retire 65, assuming you're 55 today. And you look at the cost of that, the subsidized community care apartments, the basic service packages there, a couple of hundreds a month, that should easily be covered by a full retirement sum payout, even if it inflates down the road. But of course, I can't tell how inflation will move. So you will always have some kind of options, right? You have full retirement sum. You should not have an issue to afford the basic service package at those subsidized community care apartments. It's only if you want more, then the government will say, okay, you go and build your own portfolio, you go and amass your own resources for that, because we need to take care of the masses, and CPLI is what's doing that. But over and beyond that, then the next thing, the compulsory national healthcare scheme, MediShield Life, right? So that's going to cover B2 wards and below generally, but I always know that people would prefer to have like options for different levels of medical care, and that's where integrated shield plan comes in. So again, government says we provide the basics, MediShield Life, for everyone, you know, regardless of your health. And then if you want more, you go and choose. And of course, be aware of your choices, because there will be costs, right? And I think something that a lot of listeners may not have paid a lot of attention to is the cost of integrated shield plan premiums. We know that they
5: integrated shield premiums, is that it? ISP?
6: Yeah, Integrated Shield Plan, ISP premiums.
5: Okay.
6: They came out recently, earlier in the year, right, because of that change in the riders moving to have a higher co-payment cap and things like that. But even with those changes, we are looking at thousands a year in your 70s and 80s. And this is not something that you can easily just snap your fingers and then cash appears when the premium is due. You got to plan actively for that, right? So if not, you may have to, like, face the option of having to step down if you think that the premiums are beyond what you can afford. But if you plan ahead, then maybe there's a good chance that even you can't afford private hospital plans for your majority of retirement, at least you could maybe stand out to the government AWOL plan, right? And that should at least give you some options available beyond MediShield Life. Mm. And the third one, which again is compulsory, so there's a reason government makes it compulsory, right? If you think about it, the government has never mandated, say, for example, critical illness coverage to be compulsory, but they made CPF Life, MediShield Life compulsory, and the third one, CareShield Life, which is your long-term care scheme. And I think that is something that a lot of people may just forget about it because, you know, you turn 30, you enroll on CareShield Life, it covers you for severe disability, the ADLs, activity of daily living. Mm. But then usually like, at 30, you're healthy and you don't think about it because you can't feel the impact unless you have someone who's like disabled or you know someone who's disabled, then maybe you might be thinking about it. But as it's always the case with this kind of schemes, like, probably you won't think about it and then leave it alone, running in the background. But everyone should actually take a look at their own long-term care coverage. This is, I remember there was a statistics from MOH where they said that for people in their 65 right now, who are 65 around, there's a 1 in 2 chance that they'll become severely disabled during at some point in the remainder of their life.
5: Really?
6: 1 in 2 is very high.
5: Yeah.
6: It's 50%.
5: Gosh. You can,
6: yeah, that stat is actually quite scary. You think about it. Okay, I'm talking to you now. We are two of us. That means one of us. You know what I mean?
5: Yeah, one of us. I hope it's you. I hope it's neither. I hope we escape the stats.
6: Nah, so it's neither. But the fact is, 1 in 2 is a very high number. And I've seen some reports about CareShield Life. And I remember the CareShield Life claim. There was this line that was actually quite scary. They said that the median age of claimant was, I think, in their 50s. So you know what the word median means? That means there's like there are people in their 30s and 40s claiming, you know. So actually, I'm already in my 40s. I got out my 30s without any major healthcare. I think that's a miracle already. Right. So long-term care is one of those things that I would say get it settled and then, you know, you at least have that peace of mind that if something happens, you have payouts that are over and beyond what CareShield Life provides that gives your family the options. And for example, okay, you could theoretically get a supplement that pays $5,000 a month. Then imagine if something happens to you, that $5,000 a month is triggered, you add your CareShield Life on top of that, you add your CPF Life payout on top of that, that's $8,000 a month maybe? And that would be how you raise the resources to, if let's say so you so desire, go to that $8,000 a month assisted living facility. So CareShield Life, I mean, it's great. It's a big step up for ElderShield. It's lifelong payouts instead of 6 years. And the amount has increased, but $600 a month, which is $600 plus a month, I can't remember the exact figure. 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You want that? Okay, you got to go and build it. 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Should you need that kind of caregiving?
5: I think many people are going to be calling you, Elijah, to figure out how they can build their own $5,000 by 50 portfolio. And just on that stat you mentioned, which is so sobering. Thanks for bringing that up this morning. Yes, according to MOH, 1 in 2 Singapore residents could develop severe disability at some point in their lifetime. Wow. 1 in 2.
6: That's scary, isn't it?
5: Mm.
6: Yeah.
5: So that's why you need to plan ahead. Yeah. Mm. Sorry, go ahead.
6: You need to plan ahead. Something I just want to highlight is that it's just something I observed. We are allowed to use MediSave for all the additional add-ons. We want the shield plans, CareShield Life supplements, all to a certain limit. And something I just felt like over the past 10 years of talking to people is that a lot of people just want to stay within that limit. I encourage you not to, because instead of trying to focus on budget, unless budget is really the constraint, then I can understand. But if not, right, focus on what you want, you need. Like, for example, you think that you would like at least an additional $3,000 a month payout on top of your CareShield Life, then that's what you should be aiming for. And even if you exceed what MediSave can use to pay for that, right, it's still going to be okay because it's probably going to be a couple hundred dollars a year at most in exchange for having, say, vastly increased resources available if something really happens to you. I know what's the trade-off I want to make. I'd rather have those resources than not.
5: No, I think you're right. I think most people think CareShield Life, it's automatic enrollment, and then they don't look at it. They don't look at the private supplement plans. That Sing Life, Great Eastern, Income Insurance, they all provide, that can boost your monthly payouts if you cannot do, I don't know, is it one or two activities of daily living, like wash yourself, toilet yourself, things like that. So yeah, most people don't even think about private supplement plans. Yeah. But you say start to look at it.
6: They should start to look at it. I remember reading a stat that maybe only one in three, I can't remember where I read it, but I think it was something like one in three people have a supplement plan. That's it. You think about it, 2/3 of Singaporeans above 30 don't have a supplement plan. That's actually quite scary. Whoa. If something happens to you, I think it's one in three. Even if it's one in two, that's still a lot of people without supplement plans.
5: A lot.
6: And you think about it, CareShield Life is compulsory for a reason. The government sees something coming up that they need to mandate a national insurance scheme for. That says a lot, if you ask me. Yeah.
5: Well, lots of great ideas. As always, thanks for joining us this morning, Elijah.
6: Well,
5: Elijah Lee, Senior Financial Services Manager from Phillip Securities. I must go to the news. In the meantime, stay with me. More great ideas on Living Well with me, Michelle, coming your way at 11:05.
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0: These are your news headlines. I'm Shilpa Shades. Singapore must prepare for a more contested and dangerous world while continuing to thrive in the future. Speaking at the National Day rally last night, Prime Minister Lawrence Wong announced key plans for more family support. He also touched on dealing with changes in the global order, technological change, and long-term economic development. These include safeguards around emerging technologies and plans to form a Western island to support a new generation of industries. PM Wong says the years ahead will test Singapore in new ways, but the country will stand united against such challenges. Higher public housing income ceilings will boost demand, but analysts say a strong housing supply should keep pace. Over 48,000 resale flats will reach their minimum occupation period between 2026 and 2028, while HDB will launch about 19,600 BTO flats this year. In his National Day rally speech, PM Wong said the income ceiling for BTO flats will be increased to $16,000 for families and $8,000 for singles. The changes could increase demand for attractive BTO projects and resale flats. The income ceiling for executive condominiums will be increased to $18,000, but analysts expect recent policy changes will limit demand. Singapore is studying the feasibility of building undersea tunnels linking the mainland to Pulau Tekong, with possible further reclamation to expand the island. Prime Minister Lawrence Wong says tunnels would make it easier for people to reach Singapore's largest offshore island, potentially facilitating recruits' journey to Tekong. Reclamation would also create more military training space and about 500 hectares of land for civilian use. PM Wong also highlighted the 800-hectare Long Island project as another new waterfront for future generations. He described these developments as major engineering projects, which require decades of planning, completion, and investment. Meanwhile, members of the public will get better access to Sentosa's West Coast, which is home to rich marine life and unique geology. PM Wong says this will help bring people closer to nature while preserving the area's natural character. Sentosa's western coastline is currently not accessible to the public. A new NTUC resort, dubbed Downtown South, will be built on Pulau Brani after port operations move out. Land reclamation will also better link Brani to Sentosa, allowing the two isles to become one integrated destination. The cap on the number of screenings of dialect films will be lifted, as long as there are Chinese subtitles and a Mandarin-dubbed version is also available. Prime Minister Lawrence Wong says authorities will relax restrictions for movies and paid television, although free-to-air broadcasts will remain mainly in Mandarin. For subscription TV, there will no longer be restrictions on dialect content. The change comes after the China film Dear You, which is filmed mostly in Teochew, recently sparked discussion. PM Wong says Singapore can make more room for dialects, even as the use of Mandarin is being promoted. The updated guidelines will take effect in September.
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4: On the PRE towards Changi, after the KPE, look out for a fallen tree there. And the vehicle has broken down on the BKE towards the PRE after Dairy Farm Road. Avoid Lane 3.
1: If you see anything on the roads that we might have missed, send us a WhatsApp message at 8855-0893. But only when you're safely parked. 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
7: Thanks for joining us for the business report. I'm Ryan Huang. Asian markets are broadly lower today, and that's alongside sliding oil prices ahead of new US sanctions on Iran. We'll unpack that in a few moments. And also coming up, Alibaba plans a massive $10 billion US share placement in Hong Kong to build out its full-stack AI capabilities. And back home, a unit of OUE is proposing to privatize OUE Healthcare to cut listing costs amid extremely low trading liquidity. First, a step back and taking a look at the markets. Broadly, we are seeing downward pressure this morning. MSCI's Asia-Pacific equities gauge is down 0.1%. The artificial intelligence trade is squarely in focus this week, and that's pulling down bellwether markets. South Korea's KOSPI, a key gauge for AI investments, is down 1.2%. Back home, the Straits Times Index is just above break-even by around 0.2%. Investors are generally cautious as the week is set to be shaped by upcoming earnings from chip giant Nvidia and the Federal Reserve's annual gathering at Jackson Hole. And all this against the backdrop of rising bond yields. Vasu Menon, Managing Director for Investment Strategy at OCBC Bank, tells us what to expect in the coming days.
8: Trump has talked about, you know, crushing economic operations against Iran. I think we'll have to wait and see details, what he plans to do before we know how his measures will impact Iran, commodity prices and the global economy. And we also know that, you know, Trump has in the past issued dramatic headline-grabbing announcements like this, only to backtrack later. So it's unclear whether he will really carry out his threats, and if his threats will indeed have a huge impact on Iran, because so much has already been done by way of sanctions and curbs on Iran, and markets are wondering how much more he can do. And I think for him to make a major impact, he needs to get on board the major world economic powers, China, Europe, Japan. You know, I think that will make a difference, and it's not clear if they will all come on board full on with his agenda. So I think the markets are waiting with bated breath to see what Treasury Secretary Scott Bessen unveils in terms of economic operations against Iran. I think, if I'm not mistaken, he plans to have a news conference tonight, and Singapore time. And I think investors are on edge to some extent, to just waiting to see what he will unveil.
7: Over in the commodity space, energy markets are reacting to impending US policy moves. Brent crude is down by some 1.3%, trading at just slightly above $93 a barrel. Oil prices have jumped more than 50% this year due to the ongoing conflict. But the prospect of fresh targeted sanctions is driving some near-term volatility as traders assess the impact on global supply chains. Turning to corporate news, the AI arms race is driving massive capital moves in the tech sector. Alibaba is planning to raise about 80 billion Hong Kong dollars, or roughly 10 billion US dollars, through a share placement in Hong Kong. This would mark the largest primary follow-on offering by a Hong Kong-listed company. Alibaba confirmed that it will be using 100% of the net proceeds to directly fund its full-stack AI capabilities. That category spans everything from silicon chips and computing infrastructure to the development and deployment of advanced AI models like Qwen. The move underscores Alibaba's strategic push to control every layer of the AI supply chain. And back home in the local corporate space, we've got OUE's privatization push. A unit of property group OUE has proposed to privatize OUE Healthcare, and that is through a scheme of arrangement priced at 5 Singapore cents per share. That offer price represents a premium of 28.2% over the stock's last transacted price of 3.9 cents. A key driver behind the buyout is the ongoing cost of maintaining a public listing relative to its low trading liquidity. Over the 12-month period leading up to August 21st, the average daily trading volume of OUE Healthcare shares accounted for just 0.05% of its total issued shares. By taking the company private, OUE aims to eliminate listing compliance expenses while gaining greater flexibility to restructure the healthcare business away from public market scrutiny. And that's your business report. I'm Ryan Huang.

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1: Welcome to The Big Story. I'm Hung Bin Jong. OpenAI has rolled out a new version of ChatGPT specifically for teenagers as concerns grow globally over the potential risks AI chatbots pose to young users. ChatGPT for teens will limit exposure to content involving self-harm, violence, and explicit material, while also preventing the chatbot from encouraging emotional dependence. At the same time, OpenAI is positioning this variant as more than just a safety-focused tool, with features like study mode designed to guide teenagers through their schoolwork rather than simply giving them answers. So why is now the right time to introduce this version of ChatGPT dedicated for teenagers? And is this enough to protect teenagers from the potential dangers perpetuated by AI chatbots? Joining us now to share more is Ian Tan, lecturer at the Wee Kim Wee School of Communication and Information at Nanyang Technological University, Singapore. Hi Ian, welcome to the show.
2: Hi Hung Bin, thanks for having me.
1: Thank you so much for joining us. Well Ian, first up, what exactly is ChatGPT for teens? I mean, what exactly is different about it compared with the regular version of ChatGPT?
2: This is a new mode that OpenAI has rolled out for ChatGPT. You know, funny enough, a few days ago, I received an email from OpenAI telling me that they have determined that I'm not a teenager. and this was sort of a mini announcement for all of us ChatGPT users that a new mode for teenagers had rolled out. So what happens in this case, OpenAI has a way of determining whether you are a teenager or not, either from the age that you declare, you know, are you between 13 and 17 years old when you sign up for ChatGPT, or, you know, perhaps the behavior that you have, right? Perhaps they have an algorithm to check. Once it detects or it believes that you are a teenager, it will kick in this new teenager mode, and there'll be several restrictions and changes to the way the app works for you. So I think one of the key features here that OpenAI talks about is that if you are using ChatGPT for learning, it will not give you answers, but it will give you encouragement to go through the thinking process and help you think of the problem from different perspectives. So because from its research, OpenAI says that most teens use ChatGPT for learning, right? And that's one of the key things that a teenager mode, it will try not to be your answering machine, but it will try to be your tutor instead to guide you along. The other features more related to, you know, some of the sensitive things around the use of AI by young people. So for example, how do we interact with chatbots today? So many people, young and old, a lot of them are starting to treat chatbots as real sentient beings, right? They're treating chatbots to be, okay, to replace their friends, to replace their human relationships. So in this case, this teenager mode, right, you can actually ask ChatGPT to not sound like a human, right? The voice mode would sound more artificial. So you remember that it's not actually a real human being. And then it would be more careful when it answers your queries on things like eating disorders, like self-harm or violence or other types of graphic imagery. I think another feature that they have implemented is that you have study hours where your parents, whose ChatGPT account is linked to your account, they can choose when you are able to interact with the app during study hours. And there are other warnings that come up. Say before you do an image upload, they encourage the teen to check for sensitive information before sharing, because, you know, people tend to overshare on social media, and now with AI, they may send either personal information or sensitive photos of themselves. So this is where the app would kick in all these precautions. So I think there's quite a few things here. It addresses different areas of using AI for studying, using AI for your social needs, and then protecting people from self-harm or from graphic imagery.
1: Well, then why introduce this now? Why has this become such an urgent issue? Why do we need to have this distinction between adults and teenagers when we are talking about AI chatbots?
2: I think we all know that when you are growing up, when you're going through puberty and you are engaging with people in school, you are facing a lot of different pressures. Pressure to sort of form your identity, pressure to form your social group, be part of a social group, and learning how to engage with the different problems in life as people grow up. And we also have a term for that that's called adulting. And this is a natural part of our human experience. When we grow up and we have to grapple with ourselves and how we relate to other people. So in the past, say 16 years, right, since 2010, when smartphones and social media apps became easily available to young people, research has shown that there has been a correlation of increased depression, mental illness amongst young people. And I think another phenomenon that we've seen is that many people would enclose themselves in these virtual worlds, right, and engage less with other people. So we have also heard that loneliness has become an epidemic, I think, across many age groups, not just the young people. But for young people, they are feeling so much pressure from not just growing up, but this whole disruption in the world with climate change, with AI disruption, and they are starting to turn to virtual friends, chatbots, for solace rather than human beings. And I think for those of us who are older and we know the value of human relationships, I think this is on us to encourage young people to develop face-to-face relationships, right? To have real social groups rather than spend time with algorithms, with their apps, you know, and their chatbots. So this sense of urgency, I think, has become stronger in the past few years as more and more research has been published and shown the negative impact of social media, of devices. And then in recent years, with Gen AI chatbots sounding very realistic to people, we have also seen stories of people trying to marry the AI, treating the AI as a spouse. I don't know how that's possible. I don't know how it's done, but people have done that. And there have also been cases which has been highlighted in the press as young people committing suicide after conversations with AI, you know, and could be for various reasons. So I think this has raised a lot of alarm across the world with parents and educators and basically everybody who cares for the well-being of young people.
1: Well, I mean, as you mentioned, this comes at a time where concerns are growing about chatbots generating harmful material or responding inappropriately when young people discuss sensitive issues. We've even seen lawsuits, including the one brought in by the parents of 16-year-old Adam Rain, who alleged that, you know, ChatGPT encouraged their son in conversations about suicide. What makes teenagers particularly vulnerable in these kinds of interactions? Why do teenagers require a different level of protection like this new version of ChatGPT for teens?
2: I think whether they're teenager or not, once you get very involved in having a conversation with a chatbot, I think you may lose kind of perspective of reality. And so I've discussed this with adults. Sometimes the adults tell me that, hey, they've been in long conversations with AI and they argue with the AI as if, you know, it's a very animated conversation. So this is how chatbots, due to the way they program, right, to respond to us with natural language and with simulated feelings, it seems like a real conversation. And now if we put ourselves into the shoes of young people where, say, this young person may not have many friends, right? Mm. And the conversation with the chatbot becomes more real to this young person than the conversations he or she is missing with other real folks out there. So once they get very immersed in such conversations, they start to see things perhaps only from the chatbot's point of view. And they may not verify the facts. They may not look at other points of view. So for example, let's look at something that has AI, but it's not really Gen AI as we know it. If you look at your video platforms, your short form videos, such as TikTok, such as Instagram, if you keep searching for particular topics, say, I like surfing, right? I like windsurfing. And after a while, you'll find that the app keeps showing you windsurfing videos and pictures. That has created an echo chamber. And so for young people who are already impressionable because they're young and their brains are still maturing, when you involve with a chatbot that creates an echo chamber for you, then of course that's not good for the person. The person needs to have multiple perspectives to see that the real world is actually not just black and white, but it has got many shades of colors and grays and so on. So I think this is where young people of any, you know, from any country, we should be concerned as they, you know, they're so immersed in technology today. They're spending so much time on their phones, on their devices. And what are they spending their time on? Well, a lot of them are playing games, a lot of them are watching videos, and now increasingly they are having conversations with chatbots, which are not real, they're not sentient, but they appear to be so. And how are they forming real relationships that are important to the growing up process? I think this all pertinent points that people want to address.
1: And I mean, OpenAI says ChatGPT for teens will not engage in romantic or sexualized role play, encourage emotional dependence, or imply that it has feelings or a consciousness. It will also remind teenagers not to upload private or sensitive images. Now, I understand that this is a very important safeguard, but shouldn't this be across all of ChatGPT, not just for teens?
2: Yeah, that's a very good point. And there's a lot of risk when anybody of any age starts to believe that you can have a romantic discussion with ChatGPT, or that ChatGPT even has a sense of humor. It really doesn't have. Everything that Gen AI apps, whether it's ChatGPT or Gemini or Claude, whatever they produce is really due to predictive technology. They're giving you a probable answer, something that sounds right, but may not be. And this is where I think your suggestion is really good. I think all these restrictions should just roll out to everyone. And perhaps I shall send this message to my friends working in OpenAI. Yeah.
1: Yeah. I mean, more specifically though, ChatGPT for teens will automatically apply to registered users under the age of 18, and it will come with reduced exposure to content that may be harmful or
2: probable answer. Something that sounds right, but may not be. And

0: system. How reliable can age prediction really be in this case, though?
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1: These are your news headlines. I'm Shilpa Shades. Singapore is making a major shift in how it supports families. This will include more financial help, additional childcare leave, and lower preschool fees, which were announced at the National Day rally. Prime Minister Lawrence Wong says the government wants to support parents throughout the journey of raising their children, instead of concentrating help around birth. Housing policies will also be adjusted to better support marriage and parenthood. PM Wong says supporting families is a national priority, and the government wants to give them greater support and confidence for the future. More Singaporeans will qualify for subsidized housing, with income ceilings for BTO flats and executive condominiums set to rise. PM Wong says the BTO ceiling

0: will increase to $16,000 for families and $8,000 for singles, while the EC ceiling will go up to $18,000. First-timer families with children will also get an additional ballot chance for every child they have or are expecting from February next year. PM Wong says the changes are aimed at helping more Singaporean couples secure a home sooner. Singapore will continue to embrace new technology and artificial intelligence, but PM Wong says workers affected by the changes will not be left to fend for themselves. Autonomous vehicles will be introduced progressively, while taxi and private hire drivers affected by the shift will receive retraining and support to move into new jobs. PM Wong also highlighted the potential of AI in areas such as business and healthcare, but he warned that increasingly capable AI agents can pose serious risks and called for international cooperation on safeguards. Prime Minister Lawrence Wong has made clear that Singaporeans will remain the clear majority of the population, even as the country continues to welcome new citizens at a measured pace. He noted that relying on births alone would eventually lead to a shrinking citizen population. The government will also broadly maintain the current ethnic balance while continuing to manage the size of the foreign workforce. Mr. Wong added that being Singaporean is about commitment to the country and its values, and integration must be a two-way effort between newcomers and Singaporeans. Singapore is planning another major transformation of Sentosa and Pulau Brani. Access to a part of Sentosa's western coastline that is currently closed to the public will be improved, while preserving its natural character. PM Wong says the area is home to rich marine life and distinctive coastal cliffs. Nearby Pulau Brani will be redeveloped after port operations move out, and a new NTUC resort, dubbed Downtown South, is being planned. Land reclamation will better connect the two islands, while a new people mover system will be built and a water taxi service is also being explored.
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1: Weather.
3: It's going to be partly cloudy and warm for the entire day, with temperature ranging between 26 and 35 degrees Celsius.
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1: Traffic.
2: A vehicle has broken down on the BKE towards the PIE at the KJE exit. Another one in the CTU tunnel towards the AYE after Havelock Road. Avoid lane 2. And the incident of a fallen tree on the PIE towards Changi at the KPE exit is still showing up on my screen. Do drive safely.
1: If you see anything on the roads that we might have missed, send us a WhatsApp message at 8855-0893. But only when you're safely parked. Explore what it means to live better with Live Well with Michelle. From mindset and personal growth to money and everyday living, through thoughtful conversations and practical insights, feel balanced and in control. Live Well with Michelle. Every day.
5: What makes a life successful? Is it the career that we build, the businesses we create, or the money we make? Maybe all three. Or eventually, does success become about what we leave behind and what we create anew? Lin Xia Rosmarin has worked in banking. She built a swimwear business. She co-founded a digital marketing agency. But somewhere along the way, she started asking the question, what does it mean to create something that genuinely improves another person's life? Today, she's behind the Pandan Initiative. That's a non-profit social innovation platform. It's got an ambitious goal: help 50 established Singapore businesses demonstrate measurable social impact by 2030. Now, for SGX listed companies, sustainability reports must address material, environmental, social, and governance factors. Our broader mandatory reporting roadmap here in Singapore takes a phased climate first approach, and the requirements don't apply equally to every Singapore business, so there's a lot of variance. So we're talking to this social entrepreneur who now wants to help 50 established Singapore companies measure and independently verify their social impact by 2030. Welcome to Live Well with Michelle Lin. How are you?
2: Good, thank you. Thanks for having me here today and letting me share my story.
5: Yeah, I'm excited to hear about your story, which seems to be about purpose and giving back and building a life of purpose. But first, we must start with your very interestingly named company, Pandan Initiative. People think, is this about cooking? Your founder and CEO, tell us what Pandan Initiative hopes to solve for and why the name?
2: Well, when I was starting this company by Limited Guarantee, CLG, it's a pseudo non-profit entity built under ACRA. Pandan is a very special herb in my household. Well, when I was growing up, my dad was a crane operator and he was situated in Jurong Port. And most of the time, among the fishes and the diesel oil, because it's cooped up in the crane all the time, he always put the cheapest perfume that he could find, and pandan, of course, being the easiest herb or leaf that taxi drivers and drivers put in their cars and vehicles a lot, and that's what he used. So for me, I felt like it's a very quaint household name for everyone, a household known herb for everyone, and I like the name, and I use it for cooking a lot in my household too. So I picked the name as Pandan Initiative.
5: Beautiful. It's a link to dad. Mm. I always think of Thailand when I think of pandan in cars and enclosed spaces. Mm. It's so Asian, I think. Wonderful nostalgia to it as well. So what does Pandan Initiative hope to solve for?
2: I went through a journey for myself the last 24 months, and I was also searching for a purpose when I was walking down the timeline for my daughter last year during PSLE, where it's essentially a crunch period for a lot of parents right now too. And I was searching for a purpose, and I went into a course that taught me philanthropy and social impact, and through a 1-year fellowship, and I thought like I have accumulated enough experiences that I could actually use it to help businesses scale their impact. Now, a lot of times when we are all doing good, every one of us, you know, you and me, we could be doing good via our giving, personal giving, or via personal giving of services or products. But companies, when they do more via their employees and through a corporate, they are able to scale it up to influence people in their community, people who are buying their products, or people who are serving them as a vendor. Mm. And the scale could be a lot more. So I thought, you know, already I ran 2 businesses of my own, 1 product, 1 service. And I said, and that is so true. Why can't I help a business scale their impact? So that's how I started with that angle.
5: You want to help businesses scale, magnify their impact for good on society. So when companies say they're giving back to society, you hear these numbers. Oh, our company has fed 5,000 low-income Singaporeans over the last year, or, you know, stats like that. When companies say they're giving back, how can we tell whether they really are creating meaningful impact?
2: So yeah, I went down the rabbit hole. Like I said, with the fellowship, I took a few more accreditations and certifications from overseas and understood what is this concept of outcome measurement, right? So when you're doing an activity from a corporate perspective, like doing activities like cleaning up beaches, giving out free meals, or helping elderly, but what are the beneficiaries feeling about it? Is it effective? And does it give a monetary value to know that, hey, $1 that I'm giving equates to $5 worth of social value impacted on these beneficiaries? Mm. So this outcome measurements framework was something that I really pursued. And today, this is the bulk of the service that I'm offering to most of these businesses, social enterprises in particular. Mm. Measuring them on the outcomes.
5: From whose perspective?
2: From the business perspective.
5: As in from a stakeholder's perspective, the people receiving the help as well?
2: So, for example, let me give you a couple of cases that I've done. So one of them is In School. In School, it has two schools in Singapore. They primarily is a childcare center, after-school childcare center, servicing kids under 12 years old with special needs. So normally in school, they go to a SPED school during school hours, and after school hours, they go back home normally, and the carers at home are the ones looking after the children. Could be the helper, could be the mother or father or a grandparent. Now, by having a business that is a school daycare center after school,
6: basically reviewing some kind of respite for the carers, because during that time from 1 to 6 p.m., they are able to get some quality of life back, be able to do something for themselves, to take care of themselves so that they have a longevity in looking after the children. Mm. Or otherwise, if not, the parent or the carer is able to get some part-time work to help financially with the household. So that are outcomes that you can measure. Mm. By putting the children in this after-school childcare centre, mm. therefore, we are measuring that the carers of these children is mm. able to get respite, financial income, and also at the same time, we are able to measure that the kids also will have a better understanding of the task they are able to do over time. So these are the outcomes when you said that you're helping people. Yes, with the money, you help people, but how did they benefit eventually?
5: Interesting. So measuring the difference that companies have made, here's a contrary question. Does insisting on measuring take out some of the heart of giving?
6: Sometimes, yes or no. When you are giving money purely, sometimes you might not even know what's happening, right? And that's why a lot of charitable organizations usually will send a report to the funders mm. and explain, okay, this is what we are doing, depending on the criteria of how the money is being given. And that's when I feel like when there is a form of reporting format to the one giving, or there is a way to measure it or evaluate it, and that's when I think that the giving could be a lot more fruitful. And whether it serves the person's needs of that giving journey.
5: Okay. Your goal is to help 50 Singapore businesses demonstrate genuine social impact by 2030. Why 50? And what would you love about those companies to change?
6: 50 is actually a big number for me. I'm a boutique, non-profit, small shop at the moment, which I've just started about a year ago. Some of the charitable organizations and social agencies are calling a bigger number, 3-digit to 4-digit number, because they are able to. For me, 50 is a small number in a 5 years, meaning every 1 year I hope to do 10. Now, I think it's the depth of how I'm approaching these companies. And a lot of times you say, if you are a social service agency, you are matching a company with a charitable organization. Yep. It's just one match and you count as one. That's an easy number to do. But the moment when I said I pull in one, either a social enterprise or a small micro businesses or a business, I go on a depth. Not only I go in and look at what is really is you're creating in a change for with the service or goods or money that you're giving, identify what is it that you're doing that is good, and then after measuring the activities and the outcome and hand-holding them to create a program that fits into what their purpose is. So I've gone in 3 or 4 stages in every social enterprise or company that I'm working with versus just matchmaking them with a charitable organization.
5: Can you share another case study of a company you've worked with where you've instituted this approach of yours and it has magnified impact?
6: Yeah. So for the last 6 months, I worked with another company, which is called Physio Down Under. It's two women who have started it 8 years ago in Singapore. They are physiotherapists who came in from Australia as trailing spouses. Then they set up this company to look at pelvic health care. So women who generally have issues with prenatal, postnatal recovery process, urine incontinence, painful sex, or even any issues down there, women generally find it very hard to approach help. And even the gynae don't really do it, such a rehab service altogether. So with them, for the last 8 years, they have built the business over 13, and now they are hiring 13 physiotherapies, all looking at solely women pelvic healthcare issues and helping them rehab and growing stronger through their treatment programs. Now, as they have grown, like I said, they didn't know that this is something that they can measure, right? They said, I'm doing so much good and mm-hmm. I'm helping all the women. But all the women came back, and now the women came back with their children, teenager girls too.
5: Wow.
6: Like, you know, finding out hygiene for the menses, for the girls, and for young athletes, how are they supposed to do better if they have issues in the pelvic, how they get stronger. So little by little, they realized that, hey, for 8 years, I'm doing good. Now I'm even getting through word of mouth referral, and then the next generation coming in, and the older generation coming in because of aged care, you know, urine incontinence. And we went in, I went in and said, no, let's use this framework, social return on investment, SROI, which is used in UK and Australia, and look at how these outcomes can be measured, and we can then see how much work you have done and how can we expand that impact. And with that, we went in, I built a tool and said, let's do some surveys, qualitative and quantitative, and understand how the journey has worked on the woman. And also to put some numbers in perspective, you know, to a scale of 10, how would that have helped across different survey groups that we put together. And at the end of it, then they realized that, hey, we are indeed true numbers and data that we're going to collect. It's going to look really awesome. And how can I help people who has been left out now?
5: So you help with the data collection?
6: Yes, the data collection.
5: I suppose what you're doing is you're clarifying and you're framing and you're providing the vocabulary so even the companies themselves can see the impact that they've provided.
6: And even the staff themselves then can see it, because then their staff sees it and they would know how much impact the company is doing. And at the same time, then we said when we're going to help all these, the underserved clinic or community project that they're going to build, we need funders. So we want people to join us in the journey who wants to be able to give help financially. It could be some of the foundations or charitable organizations or some corporate sponsors.
5: So this is crucial data.
6: Yeah.
5: Really?
6: That would then engage all these people in giving more appropriately to a project that's going to help more people.
5: Oh, okay. Now I see what you mean by you help them magnify their impact. Mm. And were you able to do that for this company?
6: Yes. After 6 months of work, we managed to put everything in place. We are now trying to be able to tell the story with more numbers and be able to show it to the funders, be it locally or be it internationally.
5: You're building your company Panda Initiative with your own resources. You work with volunteers. You're not drawing a salary.
6: No.
5: That's been a lot of sacrifice, Lynn.
6: I know. It's a calling, I said, for now, because what I'm doing is also very new. And I felt like for all the social enterprises, I've conquered 5 so far, some in Singapore, some in Indonesia. And I'm hoping that this is just going to let me see a pattern building up within all these small businesses, social enterprises. And it's going to help me move on forward and make a mark for myself.
5: Amazing. You're listening to Live Well with Michelle. I'm speaking with Lynn Sia Rosmarin, who is founder and CEO of the Pandan Initiative. Talk to us about how your own definitions of success have changed over time and how that's led to what you're doing today. So you experienced business success, but then you felt something was missing.
6: Yes. So having run a product generated revenue and a service generated revenue, I always felt like I'm always meeting KPIs within the company, right? Like for the stakeholders. Well, the product company, for all product generated companies, revenue generated by products, would know that you have to sell as many products as you can, right? And be able to outreach a certain pool of people and meet the top line revenue so that you get more investments coming in or you build a bigger company. Well, I think it's still a monetary success for me, and also same as a service as well. So I think I had led different stages in my life, and now I'm at a more winding down stage in my life where I'm looking for more purpose. Success to me today feels like if I can help and uplift people that are not benefiting from the system yet, or their voice is not being heard, I feel like I want to be a superhero of my own kind. Mm-hmm. And being a superhero of my own kind will then mean success to me, my best of my capability and ability.
5: Absolutely wonderful. You're also working on introducing social innovations to teenagers.
6: Yes.
5: Tell me about that.
6: Well, I come from this neighborhood school. I'm now no longer neighborhood. It's called Nanhua High.
5: Okay.
6: When I was much younger, I lived in Clementi. And thankfully, and I was able to be part of the school advisory board for the last 5 years. And the educators and the teachers in the school are so, well, passionate about teaching. To be a teacher, you need to have that calling.
5: Oh, yeah.
6: It's a lifelong passion to be able to teach. Same in many other industries like nursing as well. So while being back in school the last 4 or 5 years, I've seen so much revolutionary work or how the curriculum or MOE have moved on in making small bite size in the curriculum to help the kids stand out or evolve or grow in a new world, you know, with the little devices and online and so on and forth. So one thing that I worked a lot with the school the last few years was also to be able to see how kids can be more resilient in the current world, right? Not only just academics, but what is it in the world after school would be like, you know? And the school is very much involved in the sustainability journey where they have done a lot of green work within the school compound, so kids can be more involved in that field. But then also, after school, what else is outside of school? So we also have introduced kids to visitings, learning journeys into corporations, like a mini internships,
5: or
6: workshops, just to see what every job out there is like. Even though it's just a half day, you know, going in, I've asked a lot of favors among a lot of business owners and said, would you be able to take the kids for like half a day? You know, a lot of them have stepped up and said, yeah, sure, you know.
5: What do you want the 13-year-olds to understand about success from these visits, for example?
6: There's all kinds of jobs out there, not necessarily academically inclined, you know. And I feel it's something important, like questions about kids going, oh, we must all choose tech. I said, well, you want to choose tech, you also must choose tech carefully. Are you reading the right social media? And don't believe everything that you read online. I invited the kids to my second business on a digital marketing agency, and we showed what numbers can be influenced on the social media, right? TikTok numbers, or what content could be also... When we are being contracted by businesses, what is it done behind the scene that you consumers can't see? So then the kids, oh wow, I didn't know. I said, yeah, you didn't know because you took it as factual the moment you see them on social media. Not everything is factual. Everything can be changed, tweaked with AI. And, you know, discerning right and wrong. So the value systems is really, really strong. And it's part of my offering for Pandan Initiative, offering that values workshop to youth. And recently, another co-facilitator of mine, she's volunteering in my Pandan Initiative, and she went on to do values workshop for kids in some detention places, and also with some of the nuns. And you'll be surprised, from missionary work, you still need some values to be remembered or reinforced again, and to remember, you know, to actually tell people what your core values are. Because without your core values, discerning what is right and wrong, with the best infrastructure, best tool, best world-class society you are living in, you can still be doing the wrong.
5: Yeah, absolutely. I'm going to sit down with a French missionary priest in a while. He's a prison chaplain. Mm. And I'm keen to find out more about how he thinks through creating impact.
6: I'm sure they are doing lots.
5: Lots.
6: I would think he will have a different value system too.
5: But for you, how will you assess whether Pandan Initiative has achieved meaningful impact by 2030?
6: By building more service offering, but being a very tiny unit is also clipping my arms and my hands as I go. Right, impact measurement is number one. I think it's for corporates, it's the easiest way to do it, by offering myself to do a more impact measurement work via a report, and also helping them scale it through their story on either their website, LinkedIn, and social media helps also. Talking to their potential talent pool, especially the bigger companies, and also to be able to talk to their vendors and the community that they are building products and services that they are selling to. So this is important. And number two, impact programming. So able to do a report is heavy ask on my end, but then programming is when I work with them to be able to build a project, community project that is coming up from their team. So that is also something that I like to scale it up eventually. So meaning that most of the companies not just do CSR, but beyond CSR, things that they are able to build over time, year on year, the same project they can build on, and the numbers.
5: You're looking for some commitment.
6: So not because I decide to do something for the elderly, I choose to do elderly. Next year, I decide to do something for the youth, I do for youth. Then you can't see an accumulation of impact that you have done.
5: Absolutely, yeah.
6: So if you keep on to one mission, call to your DNA and mission and vision of the company, and then you're able to just do it year on year, then you see an accumulation of goodness that you have built and the monetary value that you have proven.
5: You must have met all sorts of company leadership. What do you say to those out there who argue the company's main responsibility is simply to remain profitable, create jobs, pay taxes?
6: Well, you know what? I've also learned that there's a few frameworks out there. It's just being tested at the moment. Mm. That is able to claw back some tax relief. It's not the one that we are talking about in Singapore. We have IPC. You don't need to IPC. You get a relief of 250% of your income. But there's also from a social enterprise or from a business perspective, you are able to show certain numbers. And without these businesses, especially for the upcoming social entrepreneurs, this is important. They will give them more belief that by doing a social enterprise, by doing that amount of good, if your business is not there, that means that someone is taking care of it. So, for example, the in-school that I mentioned, if for not this after-child care center for the special needs, who's going to do it? Who's going to benefit from it, right? So then, therefore, the government has to step in and do it. So by having this business in place, can the government give me more tax relief as a business? Because I unlocked a lot more social good for you versus you doing it yourself. Well, like I said, this is a few frameworks that has been used in overseas, but might not be used and seen here yet. But perhaps if the story that I'm continuing to build is able to give some advocacy and some voice to
5: it. I love what you're doing. Honestly, it's not easily to intuit what you're doing, but it's incredible, actually.
6: Thank you.
5: It's a
6: rabbit hole.
5: One woman after a fellowship. And by the way, I hear these fellowships are becoming more popular for people who are already successful looking for meaning in their lives. Somebody just asked me to teach a short course in something very similar.
6: It's a very giving service, yeah, if you can do it.
5: Yeah. I think I might. What would you like Singapore's business community to be known for by 2030? And what are some things maybe a business leader listening in today can start to do?
6: Measure the good that you're already doing. Have the numbers, have the data, so that you're able to communicate a lot more smarter so that our businesses can all thrive.
5: Oh.
6: And by 2030, and we all want the small businesses to grow a lot more stronger. And with these numbers and data, it's going to back us all a lot more effectively.
5: Good measurement. Didn't think I'd be talking about that today. But yeah, Lynn, fascinating speaking with you. Thank you so much for coming by.
6: Thank you. I appreciate you for letting me come too. Thank you.
5: Lynn Sia Rosemarin is founder and CEO of Pandan Initiative. You've been listening to Live Well. I'm Michelle Martin.
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1: These are your news headlines. I'm Shilpa Shades. Singapore is making a major shift in how it supports families. This will include more financial help, additional childcare leave, and lower preschool fees, which were announced at the National Day rally. Prime Minister Lawrence Wong says the government wants to support parents throughout the journey of raising their children, instead of concentrating help around birth. Housing policies will also be adjusted to better support marriage and parenthood. PM Wong says supporting families is a national priority, and the government wants to give them greater support and confidence for the future. More Singaporeans will qualify for subsidized housing, with income ceilings for BTO flats and executive condominiums set to rise. PM Wong says the BTO ceiling will increase to $16,000 for families and $8,000 for singles, while the EC ceiling will go up to $18,000. First-timer families with children will also get an additional ballot chance for every child they have or are expecting from February next year. PM Wong says the changes are aimed at helping more Singaporean couples secure a home sooner. Singapore will continue to embrace new technology and artificial intelligence, but PM Wong says workers affected by the changes will not be left to fend for themselves. Autonomous vehicles will be introduced progressively, while taxi and private hire drivers affected by the shift will receive retraining and support to move into new jobs. PM Wong also highlighted the potential of AI in areas such as business and healthcare, but he warned that increasingly capable AI agents can pose serious risks and called for international cooperation on safeguards. Prime Minister Lawrence Wong has made clear that Singaporeans will remain the clear majority of the population, even as the country continues to welcome new citizens at a measured pace. He noted that relying on births alone would eventually lead to a shrinking citizen population. The government will also broadly maintain the current ethnic balance while continuing to manage the size of the foreign workforce. Mr. Wong added that being Singaporean is about commitment to the country and its values, and integration must be a two-way effort between newcomers and Singaporeans. Singapore is planning another major transformation of Sentosa and Pulau Brani. Access to a part of Sentosa's western coastline that is currently closed to the public will be improved while preserving its natural character. PM Wong says the area is home to rich marine life and distinctive coastal cliffs. Nearby Pulau Brani will be redeveloped after port operations move out and a new NTUC resort dubbed Downtown South is being planned. Land reclamation will better connect the two islands, while a new people mover system will be built and a water taxi service is also being explored.
0: Those were your news headlines from The Straits Times. Read more at straitstimes.com. Date check.
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3: A vehicle has broken down on the TPE towards the PRE after Punggol Road. Another one on the ECP towards the city after the MCE AYE.
0: If you see anything on the roads that we might have missed, send us a WhatsApp message at 8855-0893. But only when you're safely parked. 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
4: Thanks for joining us for the business report. I'm Ryan Huang. Asian markets are broadly lower today as investors brace for a massive week driven by AI earnings and the Federal Reserve. We'll unpack all that in a few moments.
5: $80 billion US dollars to investors.
4: Nvidia reportedly warns its biggest customers about impending AI server price hikes of over 15%. Plus, fast fashion giant Shein seeks up to $1.8 billion US dollars in its long-awaited Hong Kong IPO. And Partners Group exits its investment in bubble tea brand Gongcha following a buyout by Bain Capital. Let's get into the macro picture first, and that's why Asian markets are facing a cautious start to the week. The MSCI's Asia-Pacific equities gauge is slightly underwater by 0.2%, with technology shares leading the losses. the artificial intelligence trade is squarely in focus, and that's seen the KOSPI down 1.4% so far, and that decline being led by tech heavyweight Samsung Electronics, which is down by over 6% despite announcing plans to return as much as $80 billion to investors in 2026. Back home, the Straits Times Index is pretty much flat, hugging the break-even line, now slightly underwater at around 5,686. Among the biggest losers for now, we've got Seatrium and DFI Retail Group, both lower by more than 2%. So broadly, markets are taking a bit of a wait-and-see approach ahead of two catalysts: blockbuster earnings, potentially from chip bellwether Nvidia, as well as the US Federal Reserve's annual gathering at Jackson Hole. Turning to corporate news, a major private credit exit in the food and beverage sector. Partners Group is officially exiting its investment in Taiwanese bubble tea brand Gongcha. The Swiss-based private asset manager has agreed to be fully repaid after Bain Capital bought the brand from TA Associates earlier this month. Back in 2019, Partners Group provided a financing package of more than $200 million to support the initial acquisition. It also took a minority equity stake. The returns on the investment were not disclosed. Partners Group says it is seeking further investment opportunities in Asia as its customers look to diversify away from the US. Over in the retail space, a massive public market debut is on the horizon. Fast fashion retailer Shein is seeking to raise up to $1.8 billion in its long-awaited Hong Kong initial public offering. The company is offering roughly 280 million shares, priced between 47.6 and 49.5 Hong Kong dollars each. Based on a maximum offer price, the IPO would value the online retailer at over $26 billion. That marks a significant markdown from its peak valuation of nearly $100 billion in 2022. And this follows headwinds from US tariffs and intensifying competition. Trading is expected to start on September the 1st. Finally, checking in on the AI hardware supply chain, Nvidia has reportedly warned some of its largest customers that the prices for servers containing its artificial intelligence chips will rise by more than 15% in many cases. According to Bloomberg, the price hikes will take effect on systems shipping early next year. The steep increases are being driven by soaring memory costs as the rapid expansion of AI infrastructure creates a massive supply crunch in the broader semiconductor and memory chip markets. And that's your business report. I'm Ryan Huang.
0: Markets and business made clear. The Business Report with Ryan Huang and Chua Tian Tian. 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
1: Yes, we're talking babies, we're talking National Day Rally. Welcome to Talk of the Town. And there's only one conversation around town right now, and that's all about the Prime Minister, Lawrence Wong, who delivered his third National Day Rally last night, and there was so much to unpack. Mm-hmm. Broadly speaking, there were messages about families and parenthood and babies. Lots of talk about babies. The pressures of an uncertain geopolitical climate, the pressures on our land space, and the need to prepare Singaporeans for a very different future.
2: Yeah, lots to unpack, but rather than simply running through the announcements one by one this morning, we thought that we'd take a step back and ask a bigger question. What is the government actually trying to build? What were the big signals from NDR 2026? What is the government telling Singaporeans about the challenges ahead? And most importantly, how much of this will actually change people's everyday life?
1: Joining us in the studio now to unpack all of that is Saravanan Sugamaran, the co-founder and managing director at Morrow Intelligence. Saravanan, good morning.
3: Good morning.
1: All right, let's get stuck into it. Key themes: preparing Singaporeans for an uncertain world, strengthening families, supporting people across different stages of their life, and making sure Singapore remains cohesive as a society. What was your big takeaway from the speech?
3: Well, I think a lot of it was unsurprising. A lot of it was expected. Even in his National Day message, he had talked about, you know, touching on those broad themes, right? I think for me, the Lawrence Wong agenda is actually even clearer than ever. His speech basically said he's going to remain committed to all those Singaporean values, being competitive, being open. He talked a lot about trust. He talked about the geopolitical tensions. He was basically saying that, you know, the pressures and the distortions of what the future will be is no longer a standalone event. It is something that Singaporeans have to get used to. But then he also then, you know, had a very recalibrated approach to this idea of risk that the government takes, right? He's basically saying that to do with family, to do with childcare, this risk no longer should be on the parents and the individuals alone. But now that he sees that the government has a role to play in facilitating some of this risk away, which was very interesting. But a lot of the solutions that he brought out were still kind of surface. I mean, I don't think you should take him to court for that. It is just a National Day rally anyway. But I guess the devil is in the details. What will come out in the next few days, that will really tell us how much thought has been put into this and how much of it is just recycled answers from the public already.
2: So this is PM Wong's third rally, I believe. So I think it's fair to say we're getting a better sense now of what his government wants to prioritize. Family, definitely one of them. What do you see as the defining priorities of PM Wong's government at this point? Is there anything that feels distinctly different from the previous administrations?
3: I think it's a lot of continuity and carry on. So not, I would say, distinctly different. I don't think anyone was really prepared for the level and depth of the family package that he had announced. Right? I think the way he talked about the increase in leave, for example, or the fact that he's still going to keep the paternity-maternity leave question a bit open at the moment. So there's not that much movement away. But in terms of how much money he's going to put into this problem and how much he is now thinking about, not just at the point of birth, but throughout the lifespan of a child, that's really, really interesting.
2: Yeah. Right?
3: That tells you that there's a social stigma that he's kind of pushing away, which is rather kind of ironic, because you would think that this prime minister, not having a child, I mean, did he see all of this before? The question then, I think for me, which is the really interesting one, is it a bit too late? He did say that it's not necessarily saying that these policies will improve the TFR rate, but he did say it's supposed to make this a much more sustainable environment.
2: Yeah.
3: If we could have done this before, would that have changed this a little bit earlier? I think that's something we need to ask ourselves.
2: Interesting.
1: Saravanan, we want to spend most of the conversation talking about babies, families, but there was very interesting to me that the first 15 to 20 minutes of the speech was about geopolitics. There's no getting away from that. He was very careful to focus on the rise of China. He did mention the US tariffs, not necessarily in a favourable way, but was very careful not to criticise either superpower. Was that just the latest demonstration of this tightrope that Singapore must continue to walk?
3: Actually, Singapore has been walking this tightrope for some time. I think the acknowledgement that China has risen and almost incomparable to the US, which I think was an interesting part of the way he made that statement, was interesting, but I don't think it would have taken anyone by surprise. I think Singapore being very disappointed by the tariffs, it's something that he has echoed now for more than a year. And I think the fact that that is not going to change under this Trump presidency means that he has just got to accept it. And in a way, he's got to let Singaporeans now accept that reality as well. He talked about the Straits of Hormuz. He talked about the catastrophic kind of evolution of problems that Singapore needs to face. I think the tightrope that Singapore needs to walk now is that this kind of chaotic nature of things that happens once in a while isn't going to be a once in a while situation anymore. And I think he took a lot of measures in that 15 minutes to explain why that would be the case. Unfortunately, I don't think I heard from him yet how they were going to navigate some of those uncharted waters. And I think that's maybe a missed opportunity in this speech, because a lot of people are going to be hurting. I think this government has laid out a lot of issues about how Singaporeans need to be looking at the economy moving forward. But at the same time, those concerns need to be addressed, I think.
1: Yeah. Interesting, because you also touched on Ukraine, of course, the Russian invasion of Ukraine, and how that's affected supply chains around the world in terms of food security, to use just one example. So I was kind of expecting some conversation about food security. So we didn't get that, did we? We got lots of empirical analysis. This is how it is, but not much normative analysis in terms of this is how it could be.
3: Yes, that's true. But to give him some credit as well, this is a National Day rally, and maybe a lot of the details will come out down the road. He did talk about the ASEAN chairmanship. He did say that Singapore will be the ASEAN chairman next year, and that he hopes that Singapore will play a pivotal role. Now, this is probably an interesting slight shift away from Singapore's foreign policy agenda about ASEAN. They've always talked about ASEAN being an important hub. But how much of this will now move away from just a level of integration to actually Singapore being embedded in this process, right? With all the things that are happening in ASEAN, it's not going to be an easy chair for Singapore. So their difficulties don't just lie between China and the US. It also lies closer to home.
2: We're hearing from Jason now, and Jason brought up another missed opportunity he felt. He says, my overall view is the National Day rally was strong on family support and long-term planning, but lighter on immediate solutions for business costs, job insecurity, and AI disruption. So AI, jobs, the future of work. Of course, this is top of mind for a lot of Singaporeans, especially those maybe who don't have families. Do you think there was enough in the rally to address the anxiety when it comes to AI and the big changes that we've been seeing?
3: Yeah, I felt very similar to what the question was. You know, when he talked about AI, he talked about agentic AI, he talked about the evolution of AI. He then went on to give that example, right, about how AI started to hack outside of its norms and instructions. So that itself is a very anxiety-inducing introduction to AI. He then talked about, you know, how we need to be competitive, we need to stay ahead of these challenges, that Singapore has always done it. That seemed to be the crux of a lot of that message that he was saying. But this might sound like empty ambitions after a while. Without that level of talking about, you know, some of the trade-offs, which the Singapore government has famously done very well in explaining to citizens, I don't think that quite came through with the AI conversation. I mean, if you look at the creative industry or even the media industry, there's going to be a large displacement effect that AI is going to bring about. And he didn't really talk about that. He talked about some of the positives, but I think we are living in a world where this is going to be strangulating a lot of the way we choose to use AI moving forward, which therein lies the problem, right? Because a lot of the government incentives, it's about adopting to AI. And if there's going to be a challenge to some of this, I felt like that missed opportunity was something that he should have looked at a bit more.
1: That's a great point, because he almost heightened the concerns in a way, because he did focus on generative AI and AI agents who could potentially change jobs across marketing, finance, customer service, professional sectors. These are traditionally white-collar, people-facing jobs. The kind of jobs that we thought traditionally would be immune to AI disruption, because you always need that person-to-person contact. Now the Prime Minister is saying otherwise. So if I wake up this morning and I'm in one of those jobs, do I feel better or worse?
3: I mean, I think if you hadn't already preempted that there was going to be a question mark even before the NDR speech, then you're probably not a very good white-collar professional, right, if you were to take that approach. But, you know, he gave that example, and he gave a few examples in the speech about how the family would use agentic AI to then spend more time with the family, right? That's all well and good, but there's also going to be a lot of people who won't be able to use agentic AI. We are a super-aged community now, and maybe a lot of people wouldn't even understand what that meant in the speech. He didn't actually detail out what agentic AI means. And I think therein lies that missed opportunity, right? AI is not a thing, and AI is not something that evolves that we need to do. It needs to be bespoke for Singapore users. It needs to accelerate a lot of the SME businesses. And it needs to be a little bit more targeted. We need to move away from generic AI conversations.
2: Yeah.
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4: Ever wonder what happens off air? Well, here's a little bit more of my conversation with Brent Sia, Assistant Director for Outreach and Partnerships at the CPF Board. 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
5: So CPF Life is a scheme that provides monthly payouts for as long as you live. So the payouts that you will receive is dependent on how much you have set aside for in your retirement account, as well as which CPF Life plan you have chosen. So there are three CPF Life plans that you can choose. The first one being the escalating plan, the second one being the CPF standard plan, and the last one being the basic plan. So for the CPF escalating plan, this plan gives you growing payouts for as long as you live, where the payouts will start lower initially, but then it will grow by 2% yearly to protect your savings against inflation. So you can generally maintain your lifestyle even with inflation. So like if your chicken rice grows in price, you can still afford it because your savings are also growing with it.
4: Mm-hmm. Yeah. Love that. I'm riveted.
5: So for the second one, which is the standard plan, it provides you steady payouts for as long as you live. So what it means is generally, like if you start off with $2,000, it will go, it'll pay you $2,000 every month for as long as you live. But over time, it may not protect you against inflation because we all know inflation
4: eats away at your savings, or eats away at your money, basically.
5: That's right. Hmm. And then with that, you have to adjust your lifestyle. So maybe every day you used to go down to the Kopitiam with your friends to drink coffee.
4: Now you have to find a side hustle to fund that coffee.
5: Or you have to invite your friends to your house to drink coffee.
4: Okay.
5: Yeah. Because your purchasing power will shrink with inflation. Yeah.
4: Okay.
5: And your income is not increasing because it's a steady stream of income. The last one, which is the basic plan. So this plan gives you progressively lower payouts as you age.
4: What's the plan called again?
5: Basic.
4: Basic, okay.
5: Yes. So the payouts will start to fall. It starts low and then it will start to fall when your CPF balances go below the balance of $60,000.
4: Okay.
5: And then you will have to adjust your lifestyle even more than the standard plan because it is one, decreasing by itself, and two, inflation also kicks in.
4: But it starts high and then it decreases.
5: No, it starts low and then it decreases even more.
4: What do you mean it starts low? Everyone starts at a particular point, right?
5: Yeah, so depending on which of the three plans you pick up. So for the standard plan, you start off higher than the other three and then it remains stable all the way.
4: Okay.
5: And then for the basic and the escalating plan, you start below the standard. And then for escalating, it goes
4: up
5: higher. Yes.
4: Okay.
5: And then for
4: basic, you start below.
5: And then you work your way down.
4: Okay, got it. That's Brent Sia, Assistant Director, Outreach and Partnership, CPF Board. If you'd like to hear more tips on how you can use your CPF to plan your retirement well, listen up to our full episode. It's on Spotify. The playlist you want is Live Well With Me, Michelle. I'm Michelle Martin.
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5: Escalating, it goes
4: up
5: higher.
4: Up.
5: Yes.
4: Okay.
5: And then for basic...

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1: These are your news headlines. I'm Shilpa Shades. Singaporean children will receive $2,000 a year in cash support from age 1 to 16, with the first payments due next year. This is part of a new package that will replace the existing baby bonus scheme. The child credits form part of wider measures announced by Prime Minister Lawrence Wong at the National Day rally, aimed at providing more support throughout a child's growing years. The package also includes a $10,000 baby gift and a $10,000 top-up for post-secondary education. Together with existing benefits, government support for each Singaporean child will amount to around $70,000 from birth to age 17. More details on Singapore's planned safeguards for young social media users will be announced in the coming days. Digital Development and Information Minister Josephine Teo says the government will set out what it expects from social media platforms and how they can work with authorities to better protect children and teenagers. The move follows measures announced by Prime Minister Lawrence Wong at the National Day rally. He said platforms must take greater responsibility for enforcing age limits with stronger verification systems. The government could also consider raising the minimum age for social media use if current safeguards prove insufficient. Working parents with children aged 12 and below will get between 8 and 12 days of childcare leave a year, depending on the number of children they have. A parent with one eligible child will

0: get 8 days. Those with two will receive 10, while parents with three or more will get 12 days. This means a working couple with three or more eligible children could have up to 24 days of childcare leave between them each year. The start date for the new scheme has yet to be announced, while the government will cover the cost of all statutory child-related leave up to the reimbursement limit. In Malaysia, the number of asthma cases has surged amid worsening haze in several parts of the country. Health Minister Zulkifli Ahmad says cases rose by 259% in the latest reporting week, from 61 to 219. Upper respiratory tract infections also more than doubled. Seven areas recorded unhealthy air quality readings yesterday, with Serian in Sarawak the highest at 197. The Health Ministry is urging people, especially those with respiratory conditions, to limit outdoor activities and seek treatment if they develop symptoms. In Switzerland, the owner of a bar destroyed in a deadly New Year fire has been detained over allegations of domestic abuse against his wife and co-owner. Jacques Moretti and his wife Jessica are already among 16 people under investigation over the blaze in Crans-Montana, which killed 41 people. Local media say the latest alleged incident happened at the couple's home earlier this month and left Jessica Moretti needing hospital treatment. Their lawyers say the matter is separate from the fire investigation.
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2: It's going to be partly cloudy and warm for the entire day, with temperature ranging between 26 and 35 degrees Celsius.
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1: Traffic.
4: There's an accident on the SLE towards the BKE after Yio Chu Kang Road. Another one on the TPE towards the PIE after Punggol Road.
1: If you see anything on the roads that we might have missed, send us a WhatsApp message at 8855-0893. But only when you're safely parked. Explore what it means to live better with Live Well with Michelle. From mindset and personal growth to money and everyday living, through thoughtful conversations and practical insights, feel balanced and in control. Live Well with Michelle. Every day.
5: Good afternoon. It's 4 minutes past 12. Time for a view of markets in minutes with me, Michelle Martin. I'm going to start with US and Canada and trade talks collapsing. This is the biggest North American story over the weekend, the collapse of trade negotiations between the United States and Canada. The US has now imposed tariffs of 50% on around $20 billion worth of Canadian goods. The measures took effect early on Saturday after last minute talks failed. Canada says it will retaliate from the 8th of September. The immediate tariffs affect only part of the enormous bilateral trading relationship. Goods that comply with the US-Mexico-Canada agreement remain exempt, but the political signal is much larger. These are two neighboring economies with deeply integrated supply chains. A product assembled in one country may contain parts that have crossed the border several times. Higher tariffs can therefore raise costs, not only for Canadian exporters, but also for American manufacturers and consumers. The dispute also casts doubt over the future of the USMCA, which governs roughly $2 trillion US dollars in regional trade. For markets, the main concern is that tariffs are no longer a short negotiating phase before a deal. They are becoming a persistent source of uncertainty for investment supply chains and inflation. Now on to a large steel manufacturer who I think the shares are climbing of and therefore worth talking about. Ternium, they are a manufacturer of flat and long steel products. They have production centers in Brazil, Mexico, Guatemala, Colombia, Argentina, the United States. This is a stock that has already had a pretty strong year. They are one of the largest steel producers in the Americas. So Ternium steel ends up in cars, shares in buildings and energy infrastructure, and their shares have climbed about 45% in 2026. Morgan Stanley, though, believes that this rally has further to run. The bank has upgraded Ternium to overweight and raised its target price from $55 to $65, implying a roughly 18% upside from Friday's closing price of $55.45. What's the bull case resting on? Mexico. Morgan Stanley sees a pretty strong chance that the U.S. will reduce tariffs on Mexican steel, while Mexico could raise its own tariffs on steel imported from elsewhere. And that combination could tighten the supply inside of Mexico and lift domestic steel prices and improve Ternium's profitability. But after a 45% rally, I think you have to decide how much of that favorable scenario is likely already reflected in the share price. Steel also highly cyclical, demand relying on construction, manufacturing, and the wider economy. So this is not just a call on one company, it's also pretty much a call on tariffs, Mexican industrial policy, and the durability of steel demand. Next, let's look at the week ahead. It is a packed week, investors. NVIDIA's earnings are going to test one of the central pillars of the equity rally, whether demand for AI computing remains strong enough to justify enormous spending surrounding it. A good set of results may just not be enough on its own. Investors are going to be watching guidance, supply constraints, and whether NVIDIA customers are still accelerating or becoming more selective with their AI budgets. We'll also get the Personal Consumption Expenditures Price Index. That's the Federal Reserve's preferred measure of inflation, and this will help shape expectations for the next move in U.S. interest rates. And then attention turns to Jackson Hole and Federal Reserve Chair Kevin Warsh's address on Friday. The backdrop is already complicated. Elevated bond yields, anxiety about U.S. debt, expensive tech shares, and now another escalation in trade tensions. NVIDIA will also tell us about growth and AI. PCE and Jackson Hole going to tell us about what price investors may have to pay for money. So big week ahead with PCE, NVIDIA earnings, and then Jackson Hole. So that's a sense of what to expect. Next, let's look at up or down. You can play along at home. Tell me your call. Is it up? Is it down? I'm going to start with the Chinese e-commerce giant Shein. Yes, it is finally going public. Hong Kong is the destination. Shein is a fast fashion company and they're offering 280 million shares. They hope to raise as much as $1.77 billion. Trading is expected to begin on September 1st. Now, this could be Hong Kong's biggest IPO of the year. It's also a significant valuation reset. Shein is seeking a valuation of up to $27 billion, about 70% below its peak private valuation of approximately $100 billion in 2022. Now, the business still has enormous global reach, an ultra-fast supply chain. Shein also has an extraordinary ability to respond and uncover fashion trends. But investors will be weighing slower growth, tariffs, and a tougher scrutiny of Shein's supply chain and the loss of favorable treatment for low-value parcels entering important markets like the U.S. So Shein, I'm going to give it an up because this is a long-delayed listing. It's finally going public, finally happening. But the lower valuation shows how much has changed during the wait. Next, I'm going to look at Alibaba. Is it up? Is it down? Alibaba is raising about $10.2 billion through a new share placement in Hong Kong to fund its AI ambitions. The company is selling 710 million shares at $112.70 Hong Kong cents each. The offering is the largest primary follow-on share sale by a Hong Kong listed company. The long-term message is pretty aggressive, right? Alibaba wants to invest across the full AI stack from infrastructure and compute to chips and models. And the short-term message for existing shareholders, the key word is dilution. Alibaba shares fell about 8% in Hong Kong trading. Investors also have to confront the costs of the AI race. The company's quarterly net profit recently fell 75% as spending increased. So that's the central tension across the tech sector. Companies are under pressure to invest enough to remain competitive. Markets still want evidence, and those billions will eventually produce attractive returns. For now, though, I'm going to give Alibaba a down. Their shares fell 8% after that 10 billion Hong Kong share sale to fund AI spending. This is, though, the largest offering, largest primary follow-on offering by a firm listed in Hong Kong and the third largest globally in 2026. All right, what else am I looking at today? An up or down Tesla. Tesla's shares jumped more than 5% on Friday after the company received clearance for a robo-taxi push in Las Vegas. Yes, Nevada regulators have opened the way for Tesla to deploy thousands of autonomous vehicles. The news gives investors another reason to focus on Tesla's autonomy story rather than more conventional electric car business. And this approval matters because clearance is not the same as commercial success. Tesla must still demonstrate that its robotaxis can operate reliably, safely, profitability at scale. For now, however, the market is rewarding the possibility. And Tesla finished Friday $362.86. I'll check in on how it's likely doing. Check in with some analyst calls in just a while. But Tesla stock jumping because of that clearance for a Las Vegas robo-taxi launch. They initially planned to deploy a small number of SUVs before eventually transitioning to their cyber cab. All right, what else is next? Last word already? Okay, let's go. Casinos have a Gen Z problem. Last word with me in casinos, you'll never find me in a casino because I set myself harsh limits, you know? Like, I have this amount of money to spend, and after that, I'm turning around, walking out, and I'm usually out in like 10 minutes. It doesn't take me long to lose my money. But casinos are trying to rebrand because they want to get younger consumers in. Younger consumers may be willing to gamble, but many would much rather do it online than spend hours in these dark, smoky casinos sitting at a blackjack table or a slot machine. So casino operators are responding. They're making gambling less central to the physical resort. So if casinos aren't all about gambling, then what do you do in a casino? A new age casino. Gaming floors are being complemented by food halls. Sometimes they're even dwarfed by these luxury spas, live entertainment, sports venues, social spaces, more ambient light as well. Isn't that interesting that casinos have a new mission? Look less like casinos, according to Bloomberg. So what do they want? They want to remodel. They want more upscale restaurants and more gathering places for people to come together because newly legal gamblers are used to doing everything online with the clicks and the swipes, and they're comfortable in their living room. So the changing preferences of Gen Z mean that casinos have to jump on the experience bandwagon and provide more of a social community-oriented spot so people think, yeah, it's worth leaving my couch to head to this casino for. Right? Operators in the U.S. are deserting the smoky vibe. They're looking for a sleeker look and trying to get customers to spend more and spend more time in casinos. This is a classic strategy. For years, casinos have leveraged building design to encourage spending. You know, they get rid of the clocks, they get rid of the windows so that you lose track of time, or they allow smoking so players don't have to step outside for breaks. What's new now is the consumer. So when Gen Zs are heading to Vegas, they are more likely to attend shows than the older folks. How do you get this crowd to then hang out more in casinos is what is being grappled with. I just thought that was an interesting article. Casinos trying to court Gen Zs and making gambling less central to the resort experience. In the other last word I have for you, we're going to head to the box office. Hollywood has found some epic numbers. I have not stopped talking about The Odyssey since I watched it. I mean, it is about a man trying to find his way home, a man trying to find his purpose in life. And really, it's a story about all of us trying to find our way home. And it's overtaken Deadpool and Wolverine to become the highest grossing R-rated film of all time. It was R-rated? I didn't think so. It's reached $1.35 billion at the global box office. What an extraordinary result for a nearly three-hour adaptation of a very old poem. I love that, being a literary geek myself. An ancient Greek epic. This is another reminder that audiences are going to turn up for spectacle when a film just is good, and it's so good if you haven't yet watched it. What else has made the box office ka-ching? Horror film Insidious out of the further. Oh, there's a new horror film. I need to watch this. It took first place on Friday with $10.6 million. I did get an offer to go watch Spider-Man. I didn't feel like it because not feeling like a superhero movie. Spider-Man Brand New Day projected to swing back into first place though across the full weekend, extending its run at least in the US at the top. So there you have it, some ideas on what to watch. That is the last word. With me, Michelle Martin, this is Market View. Thank you so much for your company.
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5: There's something many of us haven't maybe thought through when it comes to our retirement, because we have a wonderful retirement scheme, CPF, which helps us, you know, plan for our long-term retirement by saving from what we earn every month. But two recent stories in the news, I think, made me sit up because they offer very different pictures of what assisted living in Singapore can look like. So say you reach, you know, your golden years and you realize you can no longer live completely independently. You need help, but you don't have the help in your family structure around you. So what do you do? At the one end, you have Singapore's first private assisted living development recently announced. Packages start at around $8,000 a month. They go up to $13,000. So what's that like living there? Think floor to ceiling windows, private lift access, housekeeping, meals, fitness facilities, hydrotherapy pool, an on-site medical and rehab center, and even traditional Chinese medicine services. Sounds swishy, but remember the price tag starts from $8,000. There'll also be smart systems for fall detection. Now, on the other end, you have community care apartments. If affordability is what you're looking at, then you're looking at this end, right? Smaller, senior-friendly HDB flats that are allowed, that are designed to allow people to continue living independently with communal spaces, a compulsory basic service package that provides things like 24-hour emergency monitoring, basic health checks, and social activities. So you feel like you're not alone. You know, there's a community around you. There's housekeeping, laundries provided, meals, additional caregiving. They can all be added separately. But what's interesting is that demand for these public apartments has weakened. The first project was heavily oversubscribed, while the most recent projects, three of them, were undersubscribed. So we're talking to my guest today, Elijah Lee, Senior Financial Services Manager from Phillip Securities, who I know has planned for his retirement. Elijah, were you planning for retirement from age 20 or so?
6: Okay, I think there were, I guess, the framework of the plan, like how much I was trying to aim for.
5: I bet you were. While the rest of us were squandering our cash in 20s, I bet you were very mindful. So you're just the person for us to speak to. Good morning. How are you?
6: I'm good.
5: All right.
6: You were asking, was I planning? I was.
5: You were, right?
6: I guess maybe it was more of a number in my mind rather than how I like to retire, because these kind of things, they evolve over time. Mm. But I knew I had some kind of target number, and I think I spoke about this before. Maybe you remember 5 by 50.
5: Can we explain to the listener what that is?
6: Yes. Yeah. Okay. So my 5 by 50 goal was to basically create my own investment portfolio, multi-asset investment portfolio, to comfortably provide me $5,000 a month by the time I was 50, mm-hmm. So that I could at least know that, you know, I had a backup plan over and above CPF. And of course, I'm not ignoring my CPF. I'm already a full retirement sum, FRS. But, you know, this is just to supplement it. And then together, add it together, it will give me options, I guess. Having all that cash flow is about options that at least my family can choose if they needed to make decisions for me. I don't want them to be too strapped by the finances, you know.
5: Yeah,
6: rather
5: so
6: than the finances not issue.
5: Yeah. So you're 5 by 5,000. Right. What a great portfolio. On top of your CPF. So I'm guessing if you wanted to, you could afford this luxury elder care apartments at Singapore's first private assisted living project. A lot of people talking about it. What do you think?
6: I think I could, but if they hold the price at 8,000 until I retire. they just launched it. It's 8,000. I was reading about it. And I think, you know, if I have ERS in CPF plus, if I hit my 5 by 50 goal, then 8,000 a month is doable. But of course, I guess things will change between now and when I truly retire, which is probably a couple of decades from now.
5: You've done really well with the schemes, but do you think that there is a sort of a gap between the schemes that are available and the kind of retirement Singaporeans want? Because on the one hand, you see, hey, lots of Singaporeans are actually meeting that targets that you're talking about with their CPF. You know, about 73% of members who turned 55 last year did have the required sum, and that's up from 70% a year earlier. But we're also seeing sort of demand for public assisted living facilities going down. So I guess it's about, you know, do you think in your experience with your clients that we have saved enough given our schemes that are available, the publicly available schemes, for the kind of retirement that we want?
6: I think there are probably two groups here we're talking about. There is this group, like you mentioned, that have hit the FRS. And I got a feeling that a lot of them do know how the CPF system works in a way such that they can maximize what they can get from it. Do have a lot of clients, they do their SA top-up and such, so it's not surprising that they will actually hit their FRS.
5: FRS, full retirement sum.
6: Okay. Retirement sum, yeah. So there are people who would be very well aware of how CPF works and they can see the value in hitting the full retirement sum. They do that. And then there are still people who may not be so aware, I'll put it this way, but I guess that proportion is coming down. Like, for example, if you talk to like my parents, they would really, maybe not them, but their parents will probably be like a little skeptical about the CPF scheme, you know. And so it's this government take my money away and lock it up feeling. And those are the people who will not have that much, and they probably, you know, won't have that much, and that's where the gap is lah. But of course, I think that proportion of people who think this way is probably coming down, which is good.
5: So what I'm hearing you say is you have your private portfolio that's giving you 5,000 by 50, but you think most of us should, and it looks like we're aiming that way, right? Most of us are maximizing the CPF for our retirement.
6: Yes.
5: That should be the basic consideration.
6: Like the baseline, yeah. That should be the very basic consideration.
5: Okay, yeah. Okay. So when you look at the options for assisted living, though, Elijah, what are your general thoughts?
6: I think we are seeing two ends of the spectrum here. One is that 8,000 a month, the one that just launched.
5: Yeah.
6: That's really targeting at a very certain niche market, I guess. I don't blame that. I think costs are very high, honestly. And then you got the other one, which is the community care apartments. And that is run by, I think, a MOH subsidiary, if I remember reading correctly. Right. So that one will have a subsidized cost and things like that. But in between the middle ground, I think there's probably this gap here. I'm not sure what can come in to fill this gap. Right. So honestly, I wish there would be like three tiers. One would be the one that you can think of.
5: Hang on. Hydrotherapy. Oh, okay. You're on that end.
6: Then,
5: okay.
6: The low end, and then you got the high end, right? Which I'm sure there are people who are wealthy enough to be able to afford the 8,000 a month. And then you got the in between, the middle ground, which is, I think, kind of lacking. Although, what can come in to fill the gap? I honestly have no idea at this point in time, but maybe a mixture of private run and government subsidized. It's kind of like, you know, you have HDB flats, and then you have ECs, which are kind of like subsidized, and then you have the private condos, you know. So, kind of like you got something for mass market, something for the middle ground, aspirational, and then you got the high net worth segment. Yeah.
5: Okay. Yeah. But what does that mean for us and our money? How do we plan for the sort of retirement options that are available now?
6: So I guess at the very minimum, if you are going to want to at least have an option to go for assisted care, assisted living costs at the community care moments, then you still need to make sure that you got a baseline of income to support the cost. As I understand, I was reading the article, and there is a monthly fee, right, attached to this. That's the fee that's going to come down. Although I felt like, yeah, there might be some households where, because I was reading the article, and it felt like a lot of seniors staying in these community care apartments, their children were paying the fees. I remember that they interviewed this 76-year-old lady or something, and then it was actually her son paying the fee. And then you think about this son, potentially he might have his kids of his own. Yeah, I guess you can see why they really call it the sandwich generation. So if we want to make sure that we are in control of our destiny, so to speak, we got to make sure that we need to have at least that basic stream of income coming in. If need be, we'll use that to pay for the monthly fee of the community care apartments. So going back to CPF Life, which is that basic income that everyone must really aim for, if you can at least get to full retirement sum, then I feel like even the subsidies that are available at the community care apartment level, you should be able to comfortably afford that fee and still have your, you know, leftover for your monthly expenses in retirement. Yeah.
5: I was reading about the community care apartments, you know, wondering why we're seeing demand fall. So Bukit Batok was 4.2 times oversubscribed. This is the affordable end of allowing seniors to live independently while having care and support close at hand. So first project, 4.2 times oversubscribed. And then the next one at Queenstown, 1.6 times oversubscribed. And the next couple of projects were undersubscribed, right? The latest one at Sengkang, application rate of 0.7%. So authorities are trying to figure out, okay, let's lower the eligibility age from 65 to 55, cut those basic service package fees. I mean, if you think about it, at 65, do you really want to move house? No, right? I mean, I don't know about you, but
6: my aunt is moving house. My aunt is moving house.
5: How old is she?
6: She is 67. She just turned 67 earlier this month. Okay. She's still working. Mm. Yeah, but she basically got a two-room flexi BTO in Tengah, and she's going to move house at the ripe old age of 67. She's getting her keys like in October or something. So she might be an exception. Like I say, at 65, who really wants to move house? You probably want to move into like your final dwelling by the time you're 60 or something like that, and that'll be like your forever home, right? Mm-hmm. So lowering the age may help, you know, kind of like you don't jump into retirement, right? So normally there is like a pre-retirement phase as you slowly, you know, mentally prepare yourself to step down your work commitments and retire. So the same thing, like, as you are planning this, right, I guess this kind of moving to a community care apartment is also part of that. Like, if you so desire, you don't just jump in at age 65 when you might be not so, let's just say, able. You know, moving house is also a big thing. Mm-hmm. And so if you, like, plan all these things, you reach your mid-55s, you have an idea of your CPF life payout. You got some money for your OA, and then you decide for yourself, like, hey, okay, maybe I should move into this community care apartment. And at least, you know, if I'm better at 55, I'll probably be moving in by, say, I don't know, just before I'm 60. And then I have some time to settle down and then wind down and write down my job commitments and then retire. So it's kind of like a phase thing. So you don't jump into it. So I think lowering the eligibility age might help so that people have time to make their plans and all that. And then, you know, they move in, settle down a bit, a couple of years, and then they retire. So I think that actually might help increase the take-up rate. Hopefully, at least.
5: So that brings us back. Two visions of aging in Singapore right now. On the one hand, community care apartments struggling for demand. On the other hand, you have private assisted living development. I'm sure many people think, oh, this is great. You know, the chefs, in-house dietitians, a central kitchen, a hydrotherapy pool. Sounds wonderful. But what are you living in? 330 square feet at $8,000 a month?
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0: These are your news headlines. I'm Shilpa Shades. Singaporean children will receive $2,000 a year in cash support from age 1 to 16, with the first payments due next year. This is part of a new package that will replace the existing baby bonus scheme. The child credits form part of wider measures announced by Prime Minister Lawrence Wong at the National Day rally, aimed at providing more support throughout a child's growing years. The package also includes a $10,000 baby gift and a $10,000 top-up for post-secondary education. Together with existing benefits, government support for each Singaporean child will amount to around $70,000 from birth to age 17. More details on Singapore's planned safeguards for young social media users will be announced in the coming days. Digital Development and Information Minister Josephine Teo says the government will set out what it expects from social media platforms and how they can work with authorities to better protect children and teenagers. The move follows measures announced by Prime Minister Lawrence Wong at the National Day rally. He said platforms must take greater responsibility for enforcing age limits with stronger verification systems. The government could also consider raising the minimum age for social media use if current safeguards prove insufficient. Working parents with children aged 12 and below will get between 8 and 12 days of childcare leave a year, depending on the number of children they have. A parent with one eligible child will get 8 days. Those with two will receive 10, while parents with three or more will get 12 days. This means a working couple with three or more eligible children could have up to 24 days of childcare leave between them each year. The start date for the new scheme has yet to be announced, while the government will cover the cost of all statutory child-related leave up to the reimbursement limit. In Malaysia, the number of asthma cases has surged amid worsening haze in several parts of the country. Health Minister Zulkifli Ahmad says cases rose by 259% in the latest reporting week, from 61 to 219. Upper respiratory tract infections also more than doubled. Seven areas recorded unhealthy air quality readings yesterday, with Serian in Sarawak the highest at 197. The Health Ministry is urging people, especially those with respiratory conditions, to limit outdoor activities and seek treatment if they develop symptoms. In Switzerland, the owner of a bar destroyed in a deadly New Year fire has been detained over allegations of domestic abuse against his wife and co-owner. Jacques Moretti and his wife Jessica are already among 16 people under investigation over the blaze in Crans-Montana, which killed 41 people. Local media say the latest alleged incident happened at the couple's home earlier this month and left Jessica Moretti needing hospital treatment. Their lawyers say the matter is separate from the fire investigation.
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4: There's an accident in the KPE tunnel towards the ECP at the ECP exit. A vehicle has broken down on the SLE towards the CTE after Woodlands Avenue 12. Breakdown as well on the PIE towards Changi at Thompson Road entrance. And traffic is slow on the BKE towards Woodlands between Woodlands Road and the SLE.
1: If you see anything on the roads that we might have missed, send us a WhatsApp message at 8855-0893, but only when you're safely parked. 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
7: Thanks for joining us for the business report. I'm Ryan Huang. Asian stocks are broadly lower today with the artificial intelligence trade in focus ahead of the Fed's annual meeting in Jackson Hole. We'll unpack that in a few moments. Plus, Alibaba is down by over 9% following its massive $10.2 billion share sale in Hong Kong. And US President Donald Trump executes a major portfolio reshuffle, selling Meta and buying Berkshire Hathaway. And back home, Mapletree Industrial Trust and OEE Healthcare are on the local watch list today. We'll unpack all of that in a few moments. First, a look at broader markets, and that's where market sentiment is pretty much under pressure. MSCI's regional equities gauge is down 0.5%, with Samsung Electronics and Alibaba Group contributing most to its losses. With that, the Kospi is down over 3%. Japanese markets are also lower, down 0.5%. On the flip side, Australian markets are above break-even by 0.6%, and back home, the Straits Times Index is pretty much flat, just lower by 0.2%. Among the top losers, DFI Retail Group down by more than 2%, Seatrium lower by 1.9%, and Yangzhijiang Shipbuilding down by 1.7%. over in the commodity space, energy markets are reacting to impending US policy moves. Brent crude prices are down 1.9% at just under $93 a barrel. The decline comes just before a scheduled press conference tonight by US Treasury Secretary Scott Bessent, who is detailing a plan to economically isolate Iran. Meanwhile, a massive trade spat is brewing in North America. The Canadian dollar has weakened after trade talks with the US collapse, leading Washington to slap a 50% duty on $20 billion of Canadian goods. In response, Canadian Prime Minister Mark Carney announced some counter-tariffs would take effect on September the 8th. With these uncertainties in the markets, global bond yields have been ticking up. Vasu Menon, Managing Director for Investment Strategy at OCBC Bank, tells us the implication for markets if bond yields continue to stay elevated or creep up higher.
8: But you know, what I've seen in the last few years is that there have been episodes when bond yields have risen sharply. They have impacted equity markets for a short while, but it has not derailed equity markets as long as we don't see bond yields rising dramatically and exploding to the upside. Now, that's not our base case scenario. There is a bit of pressure on the upside, but it's probably not going to rise dramatically in our view. And so we still think that equities are the way to go. Now, in terms of home loans in the US, I think it will impact mortgage rates in the US because long bond yields have a big impact on mortgages, and that could hurt the US economy as well. So overall, rising bond yields are something that, you know, investors are wary about. But as we have seen in the past, these bond yields can also backtrack and come down once political temperatures cool and once other factors that are driving the bond yields higher start to unravel and bond yields could come down. And so it's not all doom and gloom.
7: Over in the US, signs of a portfolio reshuffle by President Donald Trump. This comes from the disclosure of just over 1,000 financial transactions in the month of June. The president rotated in and out of stocks, bonds and exchange-traded funds throughout the month. The transactions totaled between $78.1 million and $263.1 million. Notably, on June 18th, Trump sold between $1 and $5 million worth of shares in tech giant Meta and simultaneously bought equal amounts in Berkshire Hathaway, Visa and MasterCard, signaling a clear pivot away from growth tech and into value and defensive assets. Finally, checking in on the local corporate space, stocks to watch today include Mapletree Industrial Trust, OUE and OUE Healthcare. Main board listed OUE's wholly owned unit, Treasure International Holdings, has proposed to privatize Catalyst listed regional healthcare group, OUE Healthcare, via a scheme of arrangement at 5 cents per share in cash. The scheme of consideration values the offer at a premium of 28.2% to OUE Healthcare's last transacted price of 3.9 cents on August 21st. And some management changes at Mapletree Industrial Trust. The CEO of the manager, Lily Le, is stepping down from her position to become Group Chief Financial Officer of Mapletree Investments, the trust's sponsor. She will officially leave her positions as CEO and Executive Director of the manager on August 1st. She will be replaced by Anand Minchanran, the current head of Asia-Pacific data centers at Mapletree Investments. And that's your business report. I'm Ryan Huang.

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1: And the beloved all-day Peranakan Cafe brings homemade quay, nostalgic bakes, durian season specials, and a full menu of comforting favorites. Now to Bibik Violet at Level 2 at Great World, joining us in the studio. What a pleasure to have Chef Violet Un, the culinary curator of the Violet Un Group. Great to have you with us again in the studio, Violet.
2: Lovely to be here, Glenn. Good morning.
1: Oh, I always love having you come in because every time you come in, I think about good food. And, you know, Singaporeans and those of us who live here, we love nothing more than a good tuck-in, don't we?
2: I think so, right? Yeah. And I think food has become so important, the enjoyment, I mean, the understanding of it, not only locally, but internationally.
1: Yeah.
2: Yeah.
1: Tell us about your... I think that's a good place to start, actually. Tell us about your theory about food. We'll talk about Peranakan food and all that later.
2: Okay, but. You know, I started cooking in 1965, eating professionally since...
1: 1965, at independence.
2: Yeah, and eating professionally from the 70s. And then I've seen it develop over the years, and food became very fashionable from the 1990s. And... today, especially, I think food, everybody needs to eat, right?
1: Sure.
2: It's the source of life, you know, food and drink. So that being said, it's the easiest, lowest hanging fruit to be obsessed about because you really need to eat. And it became so fashionable and people discussed it. But I think in the last few years, not only Singapore, around the world, heritage has become very important. It gives you an anchor. You know, the world is like El Nino, things that you don't know what's coming.
1: Yeah.
2: But I think heritage gives you an anchor culturally.
1: Why in Singapore is food so important to us? Is it because it's a gathering point for families traditionally?
2: I think it's been an immigrant culture, you know.
1: Yeah, yeah.
2: And if you think over 200 years ago, and people came as immigrants, they were pushed out, you know, food, flood, famine. I mean, nowadays you come for a career and all that. But in those days, and you came from places where there was not enough food. Mm. Starvation was really part of it. And in immigrant culture, having enough food is a sign of success, I think.
1: Yeah.
2: You know, when you have a fat baby, it's a sign of success that you've made it. And first of all, and I think Singapore, it became an obsession. It's very important for us to eat well. I think more than, let's say, you spend money, you put it priority rather than your clothes, which of course come second. And I think in recent years, I've noticed in Singapore, the commitment to culture, to heritage, has become stronger, or the feeling for it.
1: I think as the decades come on, you know, go from 50 years to 60 years and 65 years, I think Singaporeans are definitely trying to hold on to certain values that they have. And I think the food culture is one.
2: And you're trying to sort of pursue what does it mean, right? You're celebrating 61st year of nationhood. I mean, we existed long before that. But as a nation, a lot of people, so what is it? And I think that part is very important. The sentiment. And I think because a lot of older people who are cooking have had to retire, their children are not doing it. So there's even more, I feel, there's even more anxiety. There's more rush to trying to preserve and not lose it forever.
1: Mm. You've just opened up Bibik Violet in Great World City.
2: Yeah.
1: A few months back, you opened up the Bibik Violet in
2: Temasek Shop House.
1: Yeah. Cafes are serving breakfast, but then obviously lunch and into the afternoon. Yeah. What have you found, especially with this latest opening in Great World?
2: Yeah.
1: More and more people are now accessing Peranakan food.
2: Yeah.
1: What are you hearing from the customers? What's the response been to them having their Peranakan fix?
2: You know, this is our cafe concept, an all-day cafe. And it's like home cooking. So bibik means auntie, you know, in in Malay in Peranakan culture. And bibi violet means this is auntie's cooking, comfort. You know, you're invited home to your friend's home, and then you know, the auntie's cooking, the mother is cooking. So we have another restaurant called Violet Un Singapore. That is what we call Tok Panjang, the elegant food.
1: Mm.
2: But the same cook also cooks amazing everyday food. So that's what, you know, we think. This is everyday cooking. Plus a lot of sentimental dishes from Singapore, like the kaya toast, because we're very cross-cultural.
1: Yeah.
2: Right? And we have like macaroni soup, which is, I wanted it because it's sentimental to me. It was so surprising that it's sentimental to a lot of people.
1: Yeah.
2: Because we cook it totally traditional with a crouton, which is from our British culture, you know, the deep fried bread.
1: Sure.
2: With deep fried shallot and with all the condiments. And all those condiments make a difference to people, I notice, you know, because I get responses. And then their children love it, you know, 6, 7 years old.
1: Tell us about, so we have listeners right now from Australia all the way to Europe and North America. For those who have not experienced Peranakan cooking,
2: what is it?
1: Well, yeah, I guess what is it? What is it? What are the special flavors? I mean, of course, you can give us a bit of the history as well, the Straits Chinese history, if you'd like. But just give them an idea of what that is.
2: It's the first, it's sort of multicultural. It's first fusion food, which became a set culture, you know. So it's a blend of Chinese and Malay flavors, which is lovely. Because the Chinese flavor, which is a Southern China soy sauce, mild, not so spicy. Then you get the spicy cooking of the Malay cooking, which has chilies, lemongrass, galangal, all sorts of aromatics. And together, they make a perfect marriage.
1: Mm.
2: So you're not having only one profile. You're having several profiles together. On top of that, we have a British heritage. Kaya toast, you know, and soft-boiled eggs. Mm. Comes from in those days where we would have toast and eggs. And kaya, because it's like lemon curd. In the olden days, you didn't have, you know, you had to import it.
1: Yeah.
2: So it would be making from jam, making from coconut milk and eggs, you know. And that is like a curd, it's a kaya.
1: Yeah.
2: And then you would have dishes like laksa, which are so well-loved in Singapore.
1: So noodles and noodles, seafood and, and lovely spices and coconut milk.
2: Yeah, and you can have a meal which is mild, not spicy or spicy, so it's up to you. So it's a lovely smorgasbord of dishes, you know. So if you're with a guest, you can eat what you like, and then your guest can eat something else.
1: Well, one of the dishes that you're famous for is the beef rendang, which literally just it's so tender, melts in your mouth. What are some of the other favorite dishes that, in addition to the laksa that you serve, I know?
2: Beef rendang is from our Malay culture.
1: Yep.
2: Then we have the hae mee, the prawn noodle soup, which is very popular. Then we have dishes like roti prata with fish curry. That's from our Indian heritage. And so it's a really lovely combination of Singapore.
1: Mm.
2: And I think we have the kuehs, which we've specialized in, which are, kueh is a Southeast Asian cakes, which are not like Western cakes, which are all gluey, gooey. You know, it's like glutinous rice. And so we have, we've tried to make it as perfect as we can. We have the ang ku kueh, which is the red, with a mung bean with a red sort of glutinous rice skin.
1: Mm-hmm.
2: And we have things like kuih dadar, which is like a pancake with a grated coconut and gula melaka filling.
1: Yeah.
2: And then people love it. And in Great World, we have this durian selection now, which is chendol with durian. And durian is the most beloved fruit that we have, you know.
1: Yeah.
2: People love it or hate it.
1: Right.
2: You know.
1: Right. There's no middle ground.
2: There's no middle ground. And then... and then we have actual cakes, which is like marble cake, which is very British. A lot of our cakes, Western cakes, are actually Dutch in origin.
1: Mm.
2: Came via Indonesia, you know. So very rich in butter, for example, and eggs.
1: We're talking with Violet Un. Bibik Violet is her newest restaurant, a cafe, all-day cafe in Great World City. And I went to visit... Your folks kindly invited media to come and have a free lunch, which was, wow.
2: I hope you enjoyed it.
1: Oh, my gosh. I went home and took a nap afterward. I was so full. It was delicious. But you have this the bake shop there now where people can come and do takeaway as well. They don't have to eat there. But my word, the selection now of cakes and quay that you were just referring to, there must have been 10 or 15 different choices of things.
2: And, it's, you know, it's also color. Okay, I think what we've done, you know, my two children are my business partners. Mm-hmm. They're my bosses, actually, which is wonderful at my age. You know, I'm in the 70s. And we wanted to, when you do a food, it's not only the food. It's the whole concept. It's what it is. You have to capture a time and a space. And I think the decor, we've done that a lot, you know. Really, really down to the rattan.
1: Feels kind of 1920s, 1930s.
2: You know, like, but it's very loud, the colors, which is my culture, Peranakan. If you look at the sarong kebaya, it's very loud. Yeah. It shouts at you. It's like Jean-Paul Gaultier, you know, as a fashion designer. And then the music, if you listen, and, you know, when we started in Temasek Shop House, it was next to McDonald House. Mm. And that whole place was the center of our recording industry. Mm. We had EMI, we had Malay music, Chinese music. That, to me, music is a very important part of a restaurant.
1: Really?
2: Yes, definitely. Oh. Like in my other restaurants, it's the music. And my son who curates it said, my mother's time. So nothing after a certain year, and except Taylor Swift we have, I think. But it's and it's not for nostalgia. It's for capturing a time and a space.
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3: In Money and Me, I talk every day at 10 a.m. about how to put your money to work. Today, we were talking about ETF investing, and a listener sent in a question about diversifying. The listener said that they have bought SPYL and ACWD. Here's Swapnil Mishra taking the question on how to diversify. Okay, Swapnil, I bought the ETF SPYL and ACWD. If I wanted to take concentrated bets, where might I look? What's interesting?
4: It's an all-country ETF. So it's basically you're buying the world as an index. That's it. It's anywhere ACW is all-country world, and then whatever comes after that. So ACWD is a great place to start because it is in one ETF, it is giving you the top companies globally. It's a great place to start. If you're going to make a decision of going into specific countries or regions or sectors, then the view has to come before the ETF. So the view will have to come by looking at the macro outlook of, let's say you would read a JP Morgan outlook and read in that and saying that JP Morgan is saying that they are very bullish on emerging markets, or they are very bullish on US markets, or they are very bullish on the healthcare sector or utility sector or financials. So you need to identify those, and the information comes from a macroeconomic perspective, which is typically market outlooks. And once you know that, then you will go and look for the underlying ETF or a product. The product doesn't come first, the view comes first, and the view comes from the macroeconomic outlook of these countries, regions, sectors.
3: 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Thanks so much, Swapnil. 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

0: hectares, which is nearly half the city's usual annual total. Meanwhile, Typhoon Sordel is moving towards Japan's Okinawa region. Taiwan's weather agency says the storm is expected to pass near the north of the island early on Friday before heading towards China's eastern coast. And finally, Kuwait has banned naturalized citizens from voting. Until now, people who became Kuwaiti citizens through naturalization could vote 30 years after gaining citizenship, although they were not allowed to run for office. The change comes as Kuwait tightens its citizenship rules. Since 2024, tens of thousands of people have had their Kuwaiti nationality revoked. The wider crackdown comes amid major political changes, including the dissolution of parliament and the suspension of parts of the constitution.
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1: Weather.
2: To expect cloudy skies throughout the afternoon, with temperatures sitting a high of 35 degrees Celsius and a low cool of 26 degrees Celsius.
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2: I'm seeing roadworks on the PIE towards Tuas at Eng Neo Avenue entrance, and there's also a vehicle breakdown on the BKE towards the PIE after Dairy Farm Road, so do avoid Lane 3 there.
1: If you see anything on the roads that we might have missed, send us a WhatsApp message at 8855-0893, but only when you're safely parked. Take a step back and reset with Lin Lee. A clear look at the stories shaping Singapore and the world, from current affairs to business and industry, through sharp conversations and fresh perspectives, understand what's driving change. 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Clarity for the rest of your day.
4: Hello, good afternoon. It's Lin Lee with you on Reset. I hope you've had a lovely weekend and your Monday's treating you well so far. And if you spent part of last night catching the Prime Minister's National Day rally, there was plenty to take in, including quite a bit on families, from childcare costs to parental leave and the support available when you have a child. But there's another number I want to put alongside all of that this afternoon. Marriages. Singapore registered fewer marriages last year, the third straight year of decline. And because marriage and having children remain closely linked here in Singapore, could our fertility problem actually be a marriage problem? That's our viewpoint coming up shortly with Professor Pauline Tay Straughan, who has studied marriage and family life in Singapore for decades. Then at 2 o'clock on AI and Me, we're looking at something quite different. We already pay for Netflix, Spotify, and cloud storage as a family. Would you pay for AI that way too? There's now an AI service available in Singapore built around a family subscription, and that got us wondering whether the way we buy AI could be about to change. We'll get into that on Ion AI later in the afternoon. Plenty to talk about this Monday afternoon. I'm Lin Lee. This is Reset on Money FM 89.3. Let's get started.
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4: Okay, last night the Prime Minister put families at the centre of his National Day rally, with the government estimating around $70,000 of support per child, alongside cheaper childcare and more leave. This morning on Let's Talk Singapore, Audrey and Neil unpacked the whole speech, and their guest asked a sharp question. What's the return on all that money if it isn't pegged to the birth rate? This afternoon on Viewpoint, we're picking up that thread and going one step earlier in the story to the stage the rally spent far less time on. Here's the thing. Singapore recorded around 27,500 resident births last year, the lowest number on record. But we also registered only around 24,700 marriages, down 6%, the third straight year of decline. Now, one does not automatically cause the other. But in Singapore, where marriage and having children remain very closely linked, that marriage trend has to matter. So my question this afternoon is, could Singapore's fertility problem really be a marriage problem? And if it is, are we putting most of the support too far downstream to change the birth rate? My guest has spent her career studying exactly this: marriage, courtship, fertility, and family life in Singapore. Professor Pauline Tay Straughan is Professor of Sociology at Singapore Management University. Prof, welcome to Reset.
5: Thank you so much for having me, Lindley.
4: Now, Prof, let me put the position to you straight. The rally announced substantial help for people raising children, right? Housing policy also helps couples establish a home. But before any of that comes into play, people have to meet, become a couple, and decide to marry first. So how much of Singapore's fertility decline is actually happening at that stage? And how much is because married couples are having fewer children?
5: I think you've got it spot on, right? In Singapore, we are still fairly traditional. It's always marriage before parenthood, right? Mm-hmm. Within the legally sanctified, you know, union of marriage. So I believe that in contemporary societies, not just in Singapore, elsewhere in the world as well, our problem really is that marriage has taken on a different ideology, right? The slant is now not just married to have children. So if that's the case, then last night's news will immediately see a spike in marriage rates, right? Mm. But obviously things have changed. We now marry for different reasons. We marry for love, for companionship. So it's a celebration of couplehood rather than the start of family formation and building one's own family. So you're right. We need to ask the first fundamental question, right? Last night's news would be well taken and well received by those who want children and who want to grow larger families.
4: But it's
5: unlikely to move the needle for those who are not even thinking of getting married yet, right? So question then is, what is stopping Singaporeans from getting married? You know, the proportion of singles under 30, it's almost like 80%, you know, if you look at both men and women. So technically, if you just want to get married, you know, it's very easy to find a compatible person in terms of their marital status, right? So many singles around.
4: Right.
5: Obviously, it's a lot more difficult than that. So essentially, I think we have put marriage on a pedestal, right? We believe very strongly that once you decide to get married, it will be forever. So we're looking for our soulmate. And herein lies the difficulty. So which part of news last night would appeal to singles? I think that, you know, when PM started talking about revisiting that relationship between work and family, right? And how we have to learn how to release each other, release, you know, employees to attend to caregiving duties. Part of this caregiving, right? Last night was focused on childcare, but of course the rest of us are also screaming, you know, elder care, right?
4: Yes.
5: Our parents are all getting older. Yeah. Now, there's one more aspect of care, and that is self-care.
4: Okay.
5: So I think we really need to focus on that to allow, you know, young Singaporeans that space to just find out who they are, learn about themselves, and then try to find somebody who can be compatible with them on these aspirations.
4: Wow. So fixing the marriage numbers wouldn't necessarily fix the fertility problem either.
5: Not necessarily. I mean, so we have to live with this, right? The ideologies and expectations have changed. Family formation remains a private decision, right? So we have to respect that, because if we push any further on a national agenda, you know, in this direction, I think our young Singaporeans will not, you know, receive this positively. So essentially the message is this, right? We valorize marriage and we valorize families. And we want to share the good news that if you have it right, it brightens up your whole outlook. It makes life worth living. Now, then you go on to the next step. Once you are able to, you know, find that significant other to share your life with, you know, we hope that they would want to have children. And if they do, we make it easier for them. So the opportunity cost at each juncture, you know, we assess, we try to support so that, you know, more will be willing to walk down that pathway. But fundamentally, we have to understand that in modern society, things have changed, right? Because we no longer need to have extended family in order to facilitate, you know, for us to reach our aspirations, so to speak, right? So there's a lot more focus on self-fulfillment in terms of even when you get married, right? Many may choose not to have children. Mm. Many may choose just to celebrate couplehood. And we have to respect that, right? We have to respect that. And so we have to then, you know, have to think out of the box. If we have a sustained no TFR, what is the future of Singapore going to be like? And I don't think it's going to be necessarily that bleak, right? If we are forward-looking and we are able to remember two important aspects. The first is we are living longer. If we value this, right, and we understand that it used to be that, you know, once you hit 60, okay, things start to, you know, not be so good. And so that's why retirement age way back, you know, in the 1960s, 1970s and 1980s was just 55, right?
4: Right.
5: But things have changed. So now we're able to leverage experience, train, labor for an additional at least 10 to 15 years. So what are we doing about that, right, to help augment the shortfall? And the second is, as PM said, we need to always remember to keep Singapore an exciting, welcoming place for those who want to come and build our society with us. So immigration has always been an important aspect of Singapore's economy. And we, you know, moving forward, it will be even harder because super agedness is, you know, is a norm now, right? For almost most countries, particularly, you know, in Asia, where, you know, we had often depended on our neighbors to send us, you know, their surplus labor. Now that's going to be a chase for labor around the world. So we have to fight for our fair share.
4: Right. Prof, you've studied this for decades, right? Why are Singaporeans marrying less and marrying later? So strip away the headlines for us. You allude to not finding the right person as one of the reasons. Do you think it could also be the cost of setting up a home or career sequencing, or have attitudes towards marriage itself changed?
5: I think what we expect from marriage has changed. It used to be just marry somebody, your parents approve, and then, okay, you know, then the whole point is have many children, right? And then, you know, the functional utility, you know, is children are thought of, you know, to bring more extrinsic kind of returns, right? Mm-hmm. But now things have changed. Two things have changed. First is we marry only if we want to, right? If we want, if we feel that we have found the right person, right, who can share our lives, you know, with us. Second, why we have children has also changed. It used to be that, you know, way back, you know, for the contrast, right, in agrarian societies, you need to have the extra pair of hands, right? So you need to have 10 children, 9 children, so that some of them will stay, you know, and help you build the land. But fast forward to modern society, we don't think of children that way. In fact, we dare not even hope that children will stay, you know, to be our companion, right, as we grow older. You know, most young parents will now tell us that, well, we have children, we love them, we do our best by them, and then we free them, right, to have their own life. So it's very intrinsic and almost altruistic, right, when you think of, you know, building families. So when you think this way, you can imagine why small families are preferred, because if you want to give your child the best that you can, then you can't have so many children, right? Can we convince Singaporeans, you know, not to think like that? I think it will be difficult because we're now at the stage where we like to pretend, you know, that we have a choice, right? We can decide when we want children and how many children we want. Now, that's a fallacy, by the way. Yeah? So if you want children, better go for it, right? Before your biological clock gives you problems. But we like to pretend that we have that control. And because we believe in that, then we feel that you know, tremendous responsibility, right? Once you have that child, you want to do your very best to make sure that that child will never fall behind in all kinds of competition that we put in front of that poor child. And that makes child rearing really tough. I'm not sure the dollars and cents, you know, can contribute that much to easing those perceived constraints that parents feel.
4: Okay. Prof, let's go back to the another set of numbers. One explanation for fewer marriages is that the pool of Singaporeans in their late 20s and early 30s is smaller. there are simply fewer people at the ages when marriage usually happens. But the marriage rate has also fallen over the past decade. Among unmarried resident men aged, I think, 15 to 49, it has dropped from 44.2 marriages per 1,000 to 39.1. The rate for women has fallen too. So that suggests cohort size cannot be the whole explanation, right? So what else is happening?
5: I think that, you see, there is an urgency, you know, so competing life goals, right? First and foremost, what's interesting is there's a lot of contradictions going on, right? Mm. So the first contradiction is actually Singaporeans, young Singaporeans value marriage and family. In fact, they value it so much that they are afraid to take that plunge unless they are very sure. So, you know, that's an interesting observation, right? Then the second, of course, is, you know, there used to be an urgency to getting married when it's tied to procreation, right? When you marry because you want to have kids, then you try to marry earlier so that you can, you know, have a longer runway. But when having children is now a secondary concern, and the primary concern is finding the right soulmate, the right person to share your life with, it seems like there is, you know, you can sort of wait for that, right? Because the biological clock doesn't step in, okay? Mm. Then what's the other competing life goal? Your career aspirations, of course. And we get, you know, we get the very strong urge that we should do that quickly. Because if you can't get a good job and you can't, you know, jump at the opportunities for advancement at the workplace, then you will fall behind because every year younger people are graduated to compete with you. Right. So when you have two, you know, life goals that are very important, but one has an urgent timeline, you know, the clock ticking away, right? Because opportunities come and you don't grab them, off they go. And the other, the misperception that, oh, it can wait. So that delay is causing us, you know, I think that's why, you know, you see age at first marriage inching up year on year. Right.
4: Hmm. Well, I think that's where policy runs into personal choice. And it's also quite interesting because Singapore has been involved in this space before, from the Social Development Unit in 1984, right, to the Social Development Network today. What do we actually learn from those efforts? Can helping people meet still
5: be... We learn that we have to be very careful with how we market these things. We learn that. That's why I start every interview by saying marriage and parenthood are private decisions, right? Mm. So, you know, no one wants to be briefed on, right, to do these, you know, personal choices. So I think that's the problem, right? I think that if you look at the unofficial space of courtship, right, the official spaces, you know, every country in the world runs into problems. You know, once, you know, government or any official stance comes in, the young singers all back away because nobody wants to be seen as, you know, needing help from the officials, However, if you look beyond that, the market, you know, for social media hookups, right, you know, where young persons, you know, get to meet each other, you know, it's actually quite happening, right? I fall behind already. You know, my students are the ones who teach me, you know, way back there was swipe left, swipe right, yes, and then there's the Vegas meet somebody, and so on and so forth. So in that informal space, I think you can see that young adults are keen to, you know, find others who are similar, you know, not for marriage necessarily, but just to expand social networks, right? To be able to have more friends, to be, you know, engaged on social media, chit chat, etc. So, you know, gaming, you know, I know many friends who have good friends who game, you know, with them on the computer until eventually they meet and they go like, oh, thank goodness we actually like each other, you know, that kind of stuff. Right?
4: Yes.
5: So I think that obviously, you know, wanting companionship, right, that has not faded. So we need to free our young, you know, adults to have that time to meet others who are similar and have that time for leisure. But I think that's what's lacking once you enter into, you know, the workspace, especially when you are the most junior person in the office. And especially if, you know, the others in the office are too old for you, or they're married, or they're otherwise not attractive, then where is that interaction, you know, going to come from if you're always stuck in that office, you know, in the daylight hours of each day.
4: True. But that's quite different from childcare or parental leave. Government can provide those directly. It cannot provide someone with the right partner, which also brings me to what I wanted to ask you, picking up on what you mentioned earlier. Some people are perfectly happy being single. Others would like a relationship and marriage, but may not have found the right person yet. So can policy even tell those two groups apart?
5: No. So what policy needs to do, I mean, when it comes to policy, you always have to take a big step back and go to what is the underlying root cause of these constraints, and is it something that we can do as a society, right, without, you know, micromanaging? Mm-hmm. So there is something, and that is, you know, to respect the boundary between paid work and personal time. So this is something that, you know, sociologists and other social scientists, we've been like talking about this for like ever, right, until I was so tired of it that I switched to study on aging.
4: Okay.
5: You know, it's a very powerful, you know, set of factors at play, because there you have the marketplace, and you know, you have employers who always remind us that if they're not profitable, they will have to exit because they're not philanthropists, right? On the other hand, then you have personal time. You're the champion for personal time and personal space, you know, that time, that space that you use for self-care, all kinds of, you know, care for family, care for, you know, various members of your dependents. That is not policed by anyone. So for childcare, the government has stepped in to say it's protected time. Now, of course, you know, with our parents getting older, there's a loud call and scream and cry for parent care, you know, family care, right? Because aged care is now descended upon us, you know, so swiftly. So we're looking to government to protect that kind of time. Now, you're right. Government cannot protect personal free time. So I think what we have to do is, as a society, arrive at a cultural norm which says that work is 9 to 6. After 6, let's all make sure that we shut down and we go, right? To attend to your personal. And some people, I just want to sleep, and that's perfectly fine, right? Mm-hmm. So work-life balance is something that I think is a norm that has to be agreed on by all the various stakeholders in a community, because all you need is a group who says, oh, we don't mind. We don't mind staying back. And then the competition starts again, right? So it has to be a normative agreement that for sustainability, for the good of our country, to enhance productivity at the workplace, we can only work for 8 hours a day. And then for the rest of the time, you have to go home. You have to recharge. You have to do whatever you need to do, you know, to make you to promote your holistic well-being, right? It's a difficult journey, because each time we want to scream out very loudly work-life balance, then there's always some kind of economic crisis. Okay, so like now we have a war, we have energy concerns, we have climate concerns. So employers are always feeling like, oh, they're on the edge. You know, they really cannot afford, you know, to look beyond profit margins. But I think here is where academics should step in to help render visible the costs when it comes to, you know, a burnt out labor pool. People just are clocking hours because they have no choice, but they are not enhancing their productivity. Whereas we have always argued that if you look after your labor pool as, you know, investment resources, and you invest in them and you look after their needs, they will flourish and they will bring on enhanced productivity and sustainability, you know, in the workplace. So we have to continue to remind ourselves that, you know, this is what we need to fight for.
4: Right. Prof, if personal time has become this important to how people want to live, what do you think would actually make marriage and parenthood feel worth the trade-off?
5: Well, I think that, see, I believe that for each of us, if you find someone that you want to share the day with, you know, you want to, there's somebody you want to go and say, no, this happened to me today, or there is a good deal, you know, on some good makan somewhere, let's go and make reservations. If you have that someone to share these precious moments with, you would naturally want to carve out time for this person so that you can spend more time with this person, right? So fundamentally, if you ask me as a family sociologist, the solution lies in, you know, freeing singers to explore, to expand their social networks. And when they find that it is really so nice to be able to share a vacation with someone special, then I think the magic works itself, right?
4: Okay. We've discussed quite a bit, but I'm wondering, with the Marriage and Parenthood Work Group developing further recommendations, I'm sure we'll hear more announcements in due time. One thing, the single most important thing you would want the work group to study on the marriage side before it makes those recommendations?
5: I think that I would, you know, there are some factors and constraints that are so big and so difficult to tackle. So since work group is, you know, set itself out to reset, right? Mm-hmm. So that we can, you know, be more pro-family and, you know, we can move forward in a positive way. But there will be two, you know, that I hope they can address. The first is, when you speak with parents, fundamentally, the main concern is how to support their children to the best of ability all the way through their adulthood, right? Mm-hmm. And part of their constraints and their worries and where they spend the most money and time on is on enrichment and tuition. And so I think we need to seriously look at, you know, this the perceived competition there is, right, in the education system. Why is it that, you know, despite all the assurances from ministry that, you know, every school is a good school, and I believe that, and, you know, there is absolutely no reason for us to have such a large, huge, you know, tuition industry when, and I believe this, you know, that all our teachers are good teachers. They all come from the same pool. They all trained, you know, at NIE. So what is going on there? Why do we need so much tuition? Something is wrong, right? So that's one. The second, of course, is, you know, competition again, but this time for the parents in the workplace, right? So many will start worrying, I'm sure. Now there's more leave that they can take. But when they take that leave, will they be disadvantaged? Right? Because discrimination against parents, for example, with young children, it's going to be very hard to track. So that sort of worry keeps us on our toes, makes us afraid, you know, to be absent for too long. So competition at the workplace for parents would be something that I think we have to have a better understanding of.
4: Right. And I think perhaps that's the part of the fertility equation that money alone cannot solve. Professor Pauline Tay Stroan, thank you so much for joining us today and giving your voice.
5: Thank you.
4: Professor Pauline Tay Stroan there. She is Professor of Sociology at Singapore Management University. 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
0: These are your news headlines. I'm Shilpa Shades. Retail trading on the Singapore stock market has hit its highest level in 12 years. SGX says the daily average value of retail securities trading jumped 52% in the financial year ending June. Trading in small and mid-cap stocks also tripled from a year earlier. The exchange says more younger investors are entering the market as efforts to revive interest in Singapore equities gain traction. From October 5th, SGX will also cut the standard board lot size for selected higher-priced stocks, making them cheaper for retail investors to buy. Singapore plans to merge several southern islands into a new western island over the coming decades to house future industries, power infrastructure, and defense needs. Prime Minister Lawrence Wong says Pulau Semakau, Pulau Bukom, and Pulau Sudong could be merged through land reclamation, similar to how Jurong Island was formed from several offshore islands. The new island could support advanced manufacturing and a new link to Jurong Island to help shape Singapore for the next 50 years and beyond. PM Wong said the government will also balance development with Singapore's green spaces, biodiversity, and heritage. The cap on the number of screenings of dialect films will be lifted, as long as there are Chinese subtitles and a Mandarin-dubbed version is also available. Prime Minister Lawrence Wong says authorities will relax restrictions for movies and paid television, although free-to-air broadcasts will remain mainly in Mandarin. For subscription TV, there will no longer be restrictions on dialect content. The change comes after the China film Dear You, which is filmed mostly in Teochew, recently sparked discussion. PM Wong says Singapore can make more room for dialects, even as the use of Mandarin is being promoted. The updated guidelines will take effect in September. In Asia, schools and offices have been closed across parts of southern Taiwan due to torrential rain and flooding. Kaohsiung, Tainan, and Jiayi are among the areas affected, along with the eastern counties of Taitung and Hualien. Kaohsiung authorities say rainfall over 5 days could exceed 1.3 meters, which is nearly half the city's usual annual total. Meanwhile, Typhoon Sodell is moving towards Japan's Okinawa region. Taiwan's weather agency says the storm is expected to pass near the north of the island early on Friday, before heading towards China's eastern coast. And finally, Kuwait has banned naturalized citizens from voting. Until now, people who became Kuwaiti citizens through naturalization could vote 30 years after gaining citizenship, although they were not allowed to run for office. The change comes as Kuwait tightens its citizenship rules. Since 2024, tens of thousands of people have had their Kuwaiti nationality revoked. The wider crackdown comes amid major political changes, including the dissolution of parliament and the suspension of parts of the constitution.
1: 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Date check.
2: 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It's Monday, the 24th of August.
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2: There is a vehicle breakdown on the AYE towards Tuas after Lower Delta Road, and there's also roadworks on the PIE towards Tuas at Eng Neo Avenue entrance.
1: If you see anything on the roads that we might have missed, send us a WhatsApp message at 8855-0893, but only when you're safely parked. 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
2: Good afternoon, and you're tuning into the Business Report with me, Chua Tian Tian, as we take you through the moves and views that matter to you in the world of business and finance as we head into the second half of your workday. And at this hour, we'll discuss what to watch ahead of NVIDIA's results due midweek before turning our attention to news out of SGX-listed Mapletree Industrial Trust. And who better to join me today than our regular Monday market commentary guest, David Kuo, co-founder of The Smart Investor. Mr. Kuo, welcome.
6: Thank you so much, Nintian. How are you?
2: Good. And Mr. Kuo, let's start with regional news this time around. Share markets in Asia flat earlier today. Oil prices eased. Now, investors are looking at two things. One, they're awaiting details of threatened U.S. sanctions on Iran due later in the session. Now, they are also awaiting NVIDIA's earnings due midweek. So what are investors watching out for when it comes down to the specifics on both fronts?
6: Okay, yeah, you're absolutely right. I mean, those two things are vitally important. I mean, what is going to happen to Iran and to oil prices? And secondly, NVIDIA's results. Can I throw in two more things? The first one is Operation Twist, which is Scott Bessent's grand idea of trying to lower long-term interest rates in the US. I mean, he said that he would throw $4 billion at the long end of the US treasuries in order to try and suppress U.S. interest rates, the long-term interest rates. And then we've also got Jackson Hole coming up, and everybody will be wanting to hear what Kevin Warsh, the Fed chair, has to say about how he's going to tackle inflation. So there's an awful lot going on, which is not really that surprising why the markets over here in Asia are a little subdued, and people are just sitting on their hands and they're saying, we just want to find out what is going on. As far as the Straits of Hormuz is concerned, which is what you were talking about, I don't think it'll amount to a great deal. He said it's going to be D-Day for Iran, and it's going to be the biggest economic sanctions on the allies of Iran. But to be quite frank, I mean, India and China will just thumb their noses up at that and say, if we want oil, we're going to buy oil from Iran. What are you going to do about it? So that's number one. And number two, we'll talk about NVIDIA's results a bit later on. And people are very anxious to see what is happening in the AI space, Tian.
7: And, you know, back home in Singapore, Mr. Guo, all eyes are on Mapletree Industrial Trust. Now, the CEO of the manager, Lily Le, is stepping down from her position to become a group CFO of Mapletree Investments, which is the sponsor. How significant is this move for investors of the REIT, in your opinion?
6: For me, it's huge, you know, because Lily has actually been a good CEO for Mapletree Industrial Trust. I do have shares in the company, so it'll be sad to see her go because she's been a safe pair of hands. What is interesting is that the person they'll be moving into Lily Le's position is somebody who is a specialist in data centers. And I think as far as that is concerned, does that mean there's going to be a slight pivot as far as Mapletree Industrial Trust is concerned to try and expand its data center operations? I mean, it already has around, I think, a dozen or maybe 14 data centers around the world. And so maybe, I mean, this could be a pivot in that direction and saying that we're going to be looking at more data centers rather than just the common or garden industrial operations that it has. So interesting times. And I fully support Lilia moving over to CFO because she's definitely very capable, Tian.
7: I see. And two other counters to watch in the meantime, Mr. Guo, OUE and OUE Healthcare. Now, Mainboard listed OUE's wholly owned subsidiary, Treasure International Holdings, has proposed to privatize Catalyst listed OUE Healthcare via a scheme of arrangement at 5 Singapore cents per share in cash. How would you read into the move? What does that mean for investors of both counters?
6: Well, it's a bittersweet moment, you know, for investors, because it means that we're losing another small cap. And I think part of the problem is that as far as OUE Healthcare is concerned, the shares are not really sort of actively traded. It's there. It offers a good yield for investors. But for investors who want to get out of OUE Healthcare, it is kind of difficult because, I mean, the market is not really that liquid. So really what OUE is saying is that it might be better just to delist the company, privatize the company, put it into OUE Treasures, and then it can look at what it wants to do with that operation, whether it wants to merge with other things or whether it wants to expand. But I think this is one of the problems that we have with many of the small caps, is not liquid enough, Tian, and that sector of the market, the small caps market, really needs to be a little bit more rejuvenated, reinvigorated, and a little bit more active to try and sort of get people interested.
7: I see. And finally, before I let you go, Mr. Guo, we started the conversation on NVIDIA. Now let's look at the other tech giant, Alibaba. The shares of Alibaba fell 8% in early trade today after the firm finalized the 80 billion Hong Kong dollar or 10.21 billion US share placement at 102 Hong Kong dollars and 70 cents apiece. Now, that's in a deal aimed at funding AI-related development. And the deal is also said to be the largest ever primary follow-on offering by a Hong Kong-listed company, third largest globally in 2026 so far. How concerned are investors about capital spending on AI at Alibaba and consequently future fundraising plans and also potential dilution down the road?
6: You know, there are some elements of similarities between NVIDIA and Alibaba. Not that they are operating in the same space, but primarily because of all this investment into AI. And in the case of Alibaba, yes, you know, they have this massive fundraising operation, which meant that they had to issue more shares, which therefore depressed the share price slightly. But I think investors are saying, okay, you know, it's all very well investing in artificial intelligence, but show me the money, show me where the returns are going to be. And I think this is the same situation with all companies at the moment that are throwing money at artificial intelligence. They're saying, yeah, you know, it's great that we're going to be investing for the future, but we want to see something now. And what can you demonstrate for us now? And I think in the case of Alibaba, there's not an awful lot to show at the moment. I mean, it was only recently we talked about Alibaba selling one of its other operations in order to raise money to invest in AI. And at that time, I kind of quipped and I said, you know, I hope it's not a case of throwing good money after bad, because all this investment, ultimately, you do need a return. And that is what investors are saying. If we don't get a return, then we're really not that interested. So there's going to be two camps. Those who say, yeah, the future is bright. And the other one is saying that, yeah, you know, we want to see the money now, Tian.
7: I see a lot to watch indeed. And thanks so much for the insights today, Mr. Kuo. Once again, that was David Kuo, co-founder of The Smart Investor. And that's your business report. This hour, I'm Chua Tian Tian.
1: 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Take a step back and reset with Lin Lee. A clear look at the stories shaping Singapore and the world, from current affairs to business and industry. 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
4: That's right, it's me, Lin Lee, with you on Reset. A charity drive, a donation, a day spent volunteering. Doing good can feel good. But does it actually make a difference? Michelle Martin speaks with Lin Xia Rosmarine, founder and CEO of Pandan Initiative, about how companies can tell whether their efforts are creating real social impact or simply coming from a good place.
1: Best of Live Well with Michelle.
8: What makes a life successful? Is it the career that we build, the businesses we create, or the money we make? Maybe all three. Or eventually, does success become about what we leave behind and what we create anew? Lin Xia Rosmarin has worked in banking. She built a swimwear business. She co-founded a digital marketing agency. But somewhere along the way, she started asking the question, what does it mean to create something that genuinely improves another person's life? Today, she's behind the Pandan Initiative. That's a non-profit social innovation platform. It's got an ambitious goal: help 50 established Singapore businesses demonstrate measurable social impact by 2030. Now, for SGX listed companies, sustainability reports must address material, environmental, social, and governance factors. Our broader mandatory reporting roadmap here in Singapore takes a phased climate first approach, and the requirements don't apply equally to every Singapore business, so there's a lot of variance. So we're talking to this social entrepreneur who now wants to help 50 established Singapore companies measure and independently verify their social impact by 2030. Welcome to Live Well with Michelle Lin. How are you?
9: Good, thank you. Thanks for having me here today and letting me share my story.
8: Yeah, I'm excited to hear about your story, which seems to be about purpose and giving back and building a life of purpose. But first, we must start with your very interestingly named company, Pandan Initiative. People think, is this about cooking? Your founder and CEO, tell us what Pandan Initiative hopes to solve for, and why the name?
9: Well, when I was starting this company by Limited Guarantee, CLG, it's a pseudo non-profit entity built under ACRA. Pandan is a very special herb in my household. Well, when I was growing up, my dad was a crane operator and he was situated in Jurong Port. And most of the time, among the fishes and the diesel oil, because it's cooped up in the crane all the time, he always put the cheapest perfume that he could find. And pandan, of course, being the easiest herb or leaf that taxi drivers and drivers put in their cars and vehicles a lot. And that's what he used. So for me, I felt like it's a very quaint household name for everyone, a household known herb for everyone. And I like the name, and I use it for cooking a lot in my household too. So I picked the name as Pandan Initiative.
8: Beautiful. It's a link to dad. Mm. I always think of Thailand when I think of pandan in cars and enclosed spaces. Mm. It's so Asian, I think. Wonderful nostalgia to it as well. So what does Pandan Initiative hope to solve for?
9: I went through a journey for myself the last 24 months, and I was also searching for a purpose when I was walking down the timeline for my daughter last year during PSLE, where it's essentially a crunch period for a lot of parents right now too. And I was searching for a purpose, and I went into a course that taught me philanthropy and social impact. And through a one-year fellowship, and I thought, like, I have accumulated enough experiences that I could actually use it to help businesses scale their impact. Now, a lot of times when we are all doing good, every one of us, you know, you and me, we could be doing good via our giving, personal giving, or via personal giving of services or products. But companies, when they do more via their employees and through a corporate, they are able to scale it up to influence people in their community, people who are buying their products, or people who are serving them as a vendor. Mm. And the scale could be a lot more. So I thought, you know, already I've ran two businesses of my own, one product, one service. And I said, and that is so true. Why can't I help a business scale their impact? So that's how I started with that angle.
8: You want to help businesses scale, magnify their impact for good on society. So when companies say they're giving back to society, you hear these numbers. Oh, our company has fed 5,000 low-income Singaporeans over the last year, or, you know, stats like that. When companies say they're giving back, how can we tell whether they really are creating meaningful impact?
9: So yeah, I went down the rabbit hole. Like I said, with the fellowship, I took a few more accreditations and certifications from overseas and understood what is this concept of outcome measurement, right? So when you're doing an activity from a corporate perspective, like doing activities like cleaning up beaches, giving out free meals, or helping elderly, but what are the beneficiaries feeling about it? Is it effective? And does it give a monetary value to know that, hey, $1 that I'm giving equates to $5 worth of social value impacted on these beneficiaries? Mm-hmm. So this outcome measurements framework was something that I really pursued. And today, this is the bulk of the service that I'm offering to most of these businesses, social enterprises in particular, measuring them on the outcomes.
8: From whose perspective?
9: From the business perspective.
8: As in from a stakeholder's perspective, the people receiving the help as well?
9: So, for example, let me give you a couple of cases that I've done. So one of them is InSchool. InSchool has two schools in Singapore. They primarily is a childcare center, after-school childcare center, servicing kids under 12 years old with special needs. So normally in school, they go to a SPED school during school hours, and after school hours, they go home normally. And the carers at home are the ones looking after the children, could be the helper, could be the mother or father or grandparents. Now, by having a business that is a school daycare center after school, you're basically reviewing some kind of respite for the carers, because during that time from 1 to 6 p.m., they are able to get some quality of life back, be able to do something for themselves, to take care of themselves so that they have a longevity in looking after the children. Or otherwise, if not, the parent or the carer is able to get some part-time work to help financially with the household. So that are outcomes that you can measure. By putting the children in this after-school childcare center, therefore, we are measuring that the carers of these children is able to get respite, financial income, and also at the same time, you are able to measure that the kids also will have a better understanding of the task they are able to do over time. So these are the outcomes when you said that you are helping people. Yes, with the money, you help people, but how did they benefit eventually?
8: Interesting. So measuring the difference that companies have made, here's a contrary question. Does insisting on measuring take out some of the heart of giving?
9: Sometimes, yes or no. When you are giving money purely, sometimes you might not even know what's happening, right? And that's why a lot of charitable organizations usually will send a report to the funders and explain, okay, this is what we are doing, depending on the criteria of how the money is being given. And that's when I feel like when there is a form of reporting format to the one giving, or there is a way to measure it or evaluate it, and that's when I think that the giving could be a lot more fruitful, and whether it serves the person's needs of that giving journey.
8: Okay. Your goal is to help 50 Singapore businesses demonstrate genuine social impact by 2030. Why 50? And what would you love about those companies to change?
9: 50 is actually a big number for me. I'm a boutique, non-profit, small shop at the moment, which I've just started about a year ago. Well, some of the charitable organizations and social agencies are calling a bigger number, 3-digit to 4-digit number, because they are able to. For me, 50 is a small number in 5 years, meaning every 1 year I hope to do 10. Now, I think it's the depth of how I'm approaching these companies. And a lot of times you say, if you are a social service agency, you are matching a company with a charitable organization, it's just one match and you count as one. That's an easy number to do. But the moment when I said I pull in one, either a social enterprise or a small micro businesses or a business, I go on a depth. Not only I go in and look at what is you're creating in a change with the service or goods or money that you're giving, identify what is it that you're doing that is good, and then after measuring the activities and the outcome and handholding them to create a program that fits into what their purpose is. So I've gone in three or four stages in every social enterprise or company that I'm working with versus just matchmaking them with a charitable organization.
8: Can you share another case study of a company you've worked with where you've instituted this approach of yours and it has magnified impact?
9: Yeah. So for the last 6 months, I worked with another company, which is called Physio Down Under. It's two women who have started it 8 years ago in Singapore. They are physiotherapists who came in from Australia as trailing spouses. Then they set up this company to look at pelvic healthcare. So women who generally have issues with prenatal, postnatal recovery process, urine incontinence, painful sex, or even any issues down there, women generally find it very hard to approach help. And even the gynae don't really do it, such a rehab service altogether. So with them, for the last 8 years, they have built the business over 13, and now they are hiring 13 physiotherapists, all looking at solely women pelvic healthcare issues and helping them rehab and growing stronger through their treatment programs. Now, as they have grown, like I said, they didn't know that this is something that they can measure, right? They said, oh, I'm doing so much good and I'm helping all the women. But all the women came back, and now the women came back with their children, teenager girls too.
8: Wow.
9: Like, you know, finding out hygiene for the menses, for the girls, and for young athletes, how are they supposed to do better if they have issues in the pelvic, how they get stronger. So little by little, they realized that, hey, for 8 years, I'm doing good. Now I'm even getting true word of mouth referral, and then the next generation coming in, and the older generation coming in because of aged care, you know, urine incontinence. And I went in and said, no, let's use this framework, social return on investment, SROI, which is used in UK and Australia, and look at how these outcomes can be measured, and we can then see how much work you have done and how can we expand that impact. And with that, we went in, I built a tool and said, let's do some surveys, qualitative and quantitative, and understand how the journey has worked on the woman. And also to put some numbers in perspective, you know, to a scale of 10, how would that have helped across different survey groups that we put together. And at the end of it, then they realized that, hey, we are indeed true numbers and data that we're going to collect is going to look really awesome. And how can I help people who has been left out now?
8: So you help with the data collection?
9: Yes, the data collection.
8: I suppose what you're doing is you're clarifying and you're framing and you're providing the vocabulary so even the companies themselves can see the impact that they've provided.
9: And even the staff themselves then can see it, because then their staff sees it and they would know how much impact the company is doing. And at the same time, then we said when we're going to help all these, the underserved clinic or community project that they're going to build, we need funders. So we want people to join us in the journey who wants to be able to give help financially. It could be some of the foundations or charitable organizations
8: or
9: some
8: corporate sponsors. So this is crucial data.
9: Yeah.
8: Really.
9: That would then engage all these people in giving more appropriately to a project that's going to help more people.
8: Oh, okay. Now I see what you mean by you help them magnify their impact. Mm. And were you able to do that for this company?
9: Yes. After 6 months of work, we managed to put everything in place. We are now trying to be able to tell the story with more numbers and be able to show it to the funders.
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4: Hey, it's Lin Lee with you. Great to have you join me on Reset this afternoon. Coming up just after 2 o'clock on AI and Me, we already pay for Netflix, Spotify and cloud storage as a family. Could AI be next? And what would a family AI subscription actually give you that your own ChatGPT, Gemini or Claude account doesn't? I'll be speaking with Peter Chiang from Trend Life, that's Ion AI, after the news. 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

0: have been displaced or ordered to evacuate, while another 45,000 have been told to prepare to leave. The fire has burned more than 5,200 hectares of land and injured 6 people. However, commercial flights at Reno Tahoe International Airport have not been affected and are operating normally.
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1: Weather.
2: To expect cloudy skies throughout the afternoon, with temperatures sitting a high of 35 degrees Celsius and a low cool of 26 degrees Celsius.
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1: Traffic.
2: There is a vehicle breakdown on the AYE towards Tuas at Clementi Avenue 6 entrance. And still on the AYE, there are roadworks towards the MCE after Tuas West Road, so do avoid Lane 3 there.
1: If you see anything on the roads that we might have missed, send us a WhatsApp message at 8855-0893. But only when you're safely parked. Take a step back and reset with Lin Lee. A clear look at the stories shaping Singapore and the world, from current affairs to business and industry. Through sharp conversations and fresh perspectives, understand what's driving change. Reset. Clarity for the rest of your day.
4: Hello, good afternoon. It's Lin Lee with you on Reset. I hope you've had a lovely weekend and your Monday's treating you well so far. And if you spent part of last night catching the Prime Minister's National Day rally, there was plenty to take in, including quite a bit on families, from childcare costs to parental leave and the support available when you have a child. But there's another number I want to put alongside all of that this afternoon. Marriages. Singapore registered fewer marriages.
1: It's not the future. It's already here. AI and Me, making sense of artificial intelligence in real life.
4: Apologies for that. We already talked about Viewpoint, and we'll be coming to the replay of that conversation in the 3 o'clock hour. But first, let's talk about AI. Now, we already pay for plenty of things as a family, Netflix, Spotify, cloud storage. But what about AI? Because right now, most of us still use AI individually, right? You might pay for ChatGPT, someone else in your family might use Gemini or Claude, and everyone essentially has their own AI account. But a new AI service that's now available here in Singapore is taking a different approach. TrendLife's Kaleida is built around the family. One subscription can cover up to 4 family members, each with their own AI profile. And rather than being tied to one AI model, it can choose between different models depending on what you're asking it to do, which raises an interesting question about where consumer AI is heading. Could AI become the next household subscription? This is AI and Me, I on AI, where we look at how AI is changing the way we live, work, and play. And joining me is Peter Chiang, Chief Customer Experience Officer at TrendLife. Peter, welcome to the show.
5: Thank you very much for having me.
4: Now, let's start with the obvious question, Peter. If I already use ChatGPT, and my husband has his preferred AI, my children have whatever they use, why would we need a family AI subscription at all?
5: I think the key feature that we really try to design into our solution is what I call multi-user context. And an easier way to say that is just a way for the AI to understand not just you, but your entire family. And that becomes really important because you as one person, you know, in family life, we have a lot of different personas. And as parents, sometimes we have our own persona for work, but that's quite different from what we would want for AI for our home and family life and what we want to get out of AI, especially when it comes to our children and our elder parents. And a lot of times, a lot of the things we want come with conditions, and perhaps a different level of permission for family life than outright just productivity and performance. So we kind of designed Kaleido with that in mind.
4: Right. But to put it simply, what can one family subscription do that four separate AI accounts cannot?
5: So we have something called shared family intelligence, mm-hmm. which is still a preview. But our hope is that the easiest way I can express this is a practical use case. Every family, especially the parents, have their own set of norms, their own set of culture, their own set of rules, and what they would really want AI to talk about with their kids. So with that in mind, you know, the big challenge we had in making a product with multi-user context mm-hmm. is that we want AI to understand the family's preferences, what the parents want from the kids, what the kids want from the parents. But we had to really make it so that it doesn't feel like surveillance. Because even if we do want shared context, so that the AI understands your family and can coordinate and create convenience for you, we don't want it to feel like it's an open door for everybody in the house, right? Everybody still needs their privacy. So I would say very succinctly, the biggest thing that you get is shared context without it feeling like surveillance.
4: Okay. Now, one family subscription doesn't mean everyone is using the same AI profile, right? With Kaleida, each family member gets their own. But I think relevant family information, things like calendars, needs and plans, can be shared across the household, if I'm not mistaken. So how does that work in practice?
5: Yeah, so we design everything with a human in the loop, right? You have to give Kaleida express permission to say that this is something that I want to share with my family. For example, on the calendar. Of course, there are some exceptions when it comes to safety, because at the end of the day, we are still the new consumer brand of Trend Micro. And our heritage, we've been doing security for 38 years. So in those cases where there's something urgent, like a scam that might be happening right away, or a leak via dark web monitoring, we will let the administrator of the account know. But other than those cases, you have to give Kaleida express permission to say, oh, I'd like to share this with everybody on my calendar so everybody can know how we can coordinate a family event or a trip or a how to work around meetings and school events with everybody in the family.
4: Okay, if you've just joined us, we're speaking to Peter Chiang from Trend Life, which is the consumer arm of cybersecurity company Trend Micro, and we're talking about a newly launched AI service in Singapore called Kaleida. Now, Peter, I'm interested to find out, who decides what gets shared and what stays private?
5: Every single user profile has the ability to decide what gets shared and what stays private. Now, as I mentioned earlier, other than very serious security concerns in which the administrator of the whole entire family account would be notified right away, the choice lies within every individual member of the family in terms of what gets shared and what doesn't. We really made the memory store very different at the individual level and at the shared family level. And it's all governed within one user interface.
4: Right. With this family subscription approach, it's quite different from the AI most of us use today, right? Where the assumption is essentially, this account belongs to me. So presumably, what I need from AI could be quite different from what my children need from it. You've built a learning buddy specifically for children. What does an AI designed for a child need to do differently from one designed for me, let's say, for an adult?
5: This is a very good question. And the answer is actually very similar, but it's taken to an even higher level. Just to share with you, I recently become a father. My son is 3, and that was a big reason why I came up with the idea for Kaleida and Learning Buddy. Because with AI being able to do so much, the biggest thing in my mind was that I didn't want children to lose their sense of purpose and what we call provenance or pride in authorship, between being able to clearly tell what is yours and what is your own learning versus what the AI is doing. So Learning Buddy is essentially a way to give parents visibility into the difference between what is the children prompting and showing learning versus the AI's response. And this is happening a lot in academia right now, where a lot of schools are wrestling with the question of how does AI fit into academia, and how can we really differentiate between, how can we tell? Because a lot of times an assignment, if you just look at the assignment or the output, AI can make that super polished, sound super real, but it doesn't reflect on what the teacher or a parent actually cares about, which is retention. How much the child actually absorbed and learned and is able to articulate into their own words. And the only way you can kind of have visibility into that is to have a system where you separate the inputs, which are the prompts from the child, versus the output from the AI, and find a way to do our best to quantify how much understanding of the material is coming from the child that's actually being retained and absorbed, versus just trusting an AI with an output and losing their own judgment and critical thinking.
4: I understand that you also give parents weekly insights into how their children are using AI without showing them the actual conversations. Why draw the line there?
5: Well, the tricky thing that we've learned throughout our 35 plus years is that in order to have visibility, you need to have usage. So, you know, before AI was kind of how your children are using the internet or parental controls, things like YouTube for Kids. And at the time when we first thought of this product, none of that really existed for AI yet. So the design challenge came to, we have to create a product where we appeal to the child's own sense of pride in their learning instead of making it feel like policing. Now, of course, parents still want insight into if an AI, for example, is just writing an entire essay for their kid, right? So we need to have that visibility. But what we really tried to design was to make it feel like this is a place where you can learn something and have pride in sharing with your parents, instead of, oh, this is the place where my parents are forcing me to use this AI because they want to be able to have they want to have surveillance over me, and I'm almost being policed into using this AI. Right. So Our design challenge that we tried to tackle was, we have to make sure that this is a place, as best as we can, where kids want to show off their learning. So instead of like the fear of like, oh, I'm going to get in trouble for how I'm using AI, we want to kind of create those moments where it's like, look, mom, look what I learned through AI, right? And create that sense of pride. Because to us, in our experience, that's the only way that kids are willing to give parents that sustainable visibility, to ultimately give parents a tool that will protect them and enable their future with AI.
4: Okay, Peter, but here's the thing. With this new family-focused AI service. Your own research found that 45% of parents are worried about family members becoming overly reliant on AI. And yet you're designing AI to become more useful across the household. So at what point does useful become too useful?
5: Yeah, I think the best example is the essay example, right? Mm-hmm. Because at the end of the day, AI is based on the architecture of large language models and next token prediction and word prediction. So to counter that, it's also about 50%, about an equal percentage, also said that despite their fear of children becoming overly reliant on AI, the counter fear to that, I would say, is also that parents are scared that children will fall behind in the age of AI.
4: Right.
5: Because the expectations and kind of the yardstick for what's possible for learning velocity will go higher with AI. So, you know, I feel like worldwide as an entire society, we're still wrestling with this question. But back to the essay example is we want visibility. The key is visibility, right? If an AI helps a child grasp and understand and be able to articulate and ultimately write about a subject matter that they couldn't have realistically grasped in a short amount of time through just a textbook or just a lecture with the teacher, you know, that's what we want to enable. So it's really kind of like a razor thin nuanced line of writing that really narrow space where it's not over reliance, but you also don't run the risk of having your child fall behind in the AI era.
4: Okay, Peter, there's another part of Kaleida that I find particularly interesting. If I subscribe to ChatGPT, I'm choosing OpenAI. If I subscribe to Claude, I'm choosing Anthropic. But with this new service that you have, Kaleida, I don't necessarily choose the model. Your smart routing feature can send different requests to different AI models. So I'm just wondering, could we get to a point where instead of paying separately for all these, you know, AI assistants, ChatGPT or Claude or Gemini, we pay one service to give us whichever AI is best for what we want to do?
5: Yeah, and that's what we're really going for, because I know perhaps the audience listening might not be as deep in kind of the whole AI landscape that we have been and the issues with sovereignty. But, you know, for example, a really big piece of news was when Fable 5 and Mythos 5, the latest models from Anthropic, were suddenly shut down for everybody who wasn't, if I remember correctly, a United States national, right? If you weren't a resident of the United States or a citizen of the United States, they essentially said you can't use Fable 5 or Mythos. So what ended up happening was that Anthropic had to pull the model entirely because there was no real way they could enforce that kind of regulation. So the smart routing is something we really want to take pride in. We do have some level of transparency. We let people know that on release, Gemini, Claude, and OpenAI are our three providers right now that we route through. But we definitely do think that in the future that, you know, we see it as a service. I know some people might want to know at all times which model we're talking to, but we're kind of hoping it's a little bit of like a service, kind of like in sushi when you go and the sushi chef gives you an omakase, right? And you can still tell them your preferences, but you know, we feel like with how fast things are moving in AI and how quickly things change with regulations, and we don't know about the sovereignty aspect of it and the geopolitical aspect of it all. And the biggest thing right now is cost, right? Mm-hmm. We do a lot of research in our R&D teams to look at different blends of models that can provide cost-effective ways to give you really high accuracy and the performance you're looking for, while still being able to offer you the price point we have. If I may say so, a really big part of our design philosophy and our pricing on the business side was that we wanted this to be affordable for families. We aren't necessarily a frontier AI lab. Traditionally speaking, we are a cybersecurity company, but we want to still give families really great peace of mind on the security front and also peace of mind on the cost front, so that, you know, R&D teams, when we constantly look for the best models, for the best compliance and the best performance, that we're putting our foot forward to offer what we believe is the best blend for this specific family use case.
4: Okay. And Peter, take Kalida out of the equation for a moment. 5 years from now, how do you think an ordinary family will buy AI?
5: This is a very interesting question. I think if we look back on previous kind of technological revolutions, the example that I like to give is that if you remember maybe just perhaps a decade ago or maybe two decades ago, usually you had a family computer at home. It wasn't until maybe 2010 where every member having their own personal computer or a laptop became more of the standard. I know growing up for me in the 90s and the early 2000s, we had a shared family computer at the living room. And, you know, everybody took turns using it, used schedules, you know. Mom had a meeting, we know we couldn't use it, but if we needed to use Microsoft Word or something, the computer was kind of there in the family room. And I bring that up because I feel like with the cost and the geopolitical and the sovereignty and the data privacy where everyone wants, local AI is becoming a very, very hot button topic, and everybody kind of wants AI that can run locally on their own hardware without having to give their data to a third party cloud provider. So I think that's where it's going, but we don't think that local AI is going to be able to cover all use cases because the frontier labs will always be there.
4: Mm-hmm.
5: So I think in the future, we're preparing ourselves for a future where we think families will have kind of like a very powerful computer that can run AI locally for simple queries and sensitive queries where you don't want your family information going out somewhere else. But when you do want really frontier capabilities, we also have the tools with Kalida, dark web monitoring, like we do with the personal identifiable information stripping before it reaches any cloud provider. That's kind of like our first exploration into this hybrid way of doing things, where when you want really frontier capabilities, we want to enable the peace of mind for you to use those, but for privacy, cost, and security, you also have like a local option using shared hardware among the whole family. And I think, if I had to make a prediction, I think it's going to kind of be a repeat of how families had a shared desktop computer,
4: right,
5: back in the 2000s or the 90s.
4: Right. Well, we already share subscriptions for entertainment, music and cloud storage. Whether AI joins that household list remains to be seen. But the way we buy it may end up changing almost as much as what we use it for. Peter Chiang, thank you so much for joining us today. He is Chief Customer Experience Officer at Trend Life.
5: Thank you very much. Very glad to be here.
4: You've been listening to AI and Me, Eye on AI.
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1: These are your news headlines. I'm Shazad Haque. Employers are being urged to ensure Singapore's expanded childcare leave does not end up increasing the workload for other staff. The call follows measures announced at the National Day rally to give working parents more childcare leave, with the government covering the cost of all statutory child-related leave. West Coast Jurong West MP Cassandra Lee says the key will be how employers implement the changes without simply shifting the workload to colleagues who may be single or caring for elderly parents. NTUC President Ketana Lechmi says companies should also improve work processes and make better use of technology to support their employees. Singapore and Pakistan are marking 60 years of diplomatic relations, with leaders from both countries exchanging congratulatory messages. In a letter to Pakistani Prime Minister Shahbaz Sharif, Prime Minister Lawrence Wong says ties between the two countries have been built on mutual respect and understanding over the past six decades. He noted that Pakistan was among the first countries to recognise Singapore after independence and said there's room to deepen cooperation in areas such as trade, the digital economy and people-to-people exchanges. Foreign Minister Vivian Balakrishnan sent a separate message highlighting the long-standing friendship and growing cooperation between both countries. Singapore is studying the feasibility of building undersea tunnels linking the mainland to Pulau Tekong, with possible further reclamation to expand the island. Prime Minister Lawrence Wong said the tunnels would make it easier for people to reach Singapore's largest offshore island, potentially facilitating recruits' journeys to Tekong. Reclamation would also create more military training space and about 500 hectares of land for civilian use. PM Wong also highlighted the 800-hectare Long Island project as another new waterfront for future generations. He described these developments as major engineering projects which require decades of planning, completion and investment. Israel has warned Hamas it could step up operations in Gaza if kite, drone and balloon launches towards Israel continue. Israeli authorities say around 10 kites have been recovered in recent days, although they were not carrying explosives. Israel says it believes Hamas may be behind the launches and could be testing its response. Hamas denies responsibility, saying the kites were flown by children. The warning comes after Israeli airstrikes in central Gaza, which local rescuers say resulted in the deaths of three people. And in the US, a state of emergency has been declared in the western state of Nevada as a wildfire threatens the city of Reno. About 42,000 people have been displaced or ordered to evacuate, while another 45,000 have been told to prepare to leave. The fire has burned more than 5,200 hectares of land and injured six people. However, commercial flights at Reno Tahoe International Airport have not been affected and are operating normally.
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2: It's a brand new week. 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
0: Traffic.
3: Thursday vehicle breakdown on the CTE towards the AYE before AMK Avenue 5, so do avoid lane 5. And another vehicle breakdown on the Central Expressway towards the SLE after Merchant Road, so do avoid lane 3 there.
0: If you see anything on the roads that we might have missed, send us a WhatsApp message at 8855-0893, but only when you're safely parked. 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
3: Good afternoon, and you're tuning into the Business Report with me, Chua Tian Tian, as we take you through the moves and views that matter to you in the world of business and finance as you navigate the second half of your workday. And at this hour, we'll discuss key events weighing on investors' minds this week before turning our attention to news out of SGX-listed Mapletree Industrial Trust as well as OUE and OUE Healthcare. Well, starting with the events to watch this week, investors are awaiting details of threatened U.S. sanctions on Iran due later in the session, while the Canadian dollar dipped as a trade war loomed with its southern neighbor. Now, the entire tech sector is holding its breath for Nvidia's results on Wednesday. Investors are aware how hard it'll be for the chipmaker to meet stratospheric expectations. Analysts are generally looking for quarterly revenue to almost double to around $92 billion, with full-year earnings guidance seen in a range of $103 to $105 billion. Market participants will also be hoping for some clarity on the outlook for U.S. interest rates when U.S. Federal Reserve Chairman Kevin Warsh speaks in Jackson Hole, Wyoming on Friday, though his well-known aversion to forward guidance could lead to disappointment. Markets imply around a 40% chance that the U.S. Fed will raise interest rates when it meets on the 16th of September and are fully priced for a move by December. The odds could change depending on what U.S. inflation figures show, with median forecasts for core inflation expected to hold at 3.3% in July. Warsh is sure to face questions about U.S. Treasury Secretary Scott Bessent's surprise announcement on the 19th of August of at least a doubling in bond buybacks aimed at restraining a rise in yields that was tightening financial conditions and the economy. His efforts have had little success so far, with 30-year yields back up at 5.276%, not far from the recent 19-year peak of 5.3371%. Bessent is due to hold a news conference later today to outline sanctions on Iran, which has shown no sign of relinquishing its control over the vital Strait of Hormuz. And Brent slipped 1% to $93.43 ahead of the announcement, though that followed gains of 6.6% in the week ended the 23rd of August. U.S. crude eased 1.1% to $86.14 a barrel. And back home in Singapore, investors continue to monitor news out of SGX-listed counters Mapletree Industrial Trust, OUE and OUE Healthcare. Now, for Mapletree Industrial Trust, the CEO of the manager, Lili Le, is stepping down from her position to become Group CFO of Mapletree Investments, the trust's sponsor. The manager said on Friday that she'll officially vacate her positions as CEO and Executive Director of the manager on the 1st of October. She'll be replaced by Anand Zeming Chandran, the current head of Asia-Pacific data centers at Mapletree Investments. And earlier, I spoke with David Guo, co-founder of The Smart Investor, to get his take on the significance of the leadership change for investors.
4: Now, for me, it's huge, you know, because Lili has actually been a good CEO for Mapletree Industrial Trust. I do have shares in the company, so it'll be sad to see her go because she's been a safe pair of hands. What is interesting is that the person they'll be moving into Lili Le's position is somebody who is a specialist in data centers. And I think as far as that is concerned, does that mean there's going to be a slight pivot as far as Mapletree Industrial Trust is concerned to try and expand its data center operations? I mean, it already has around, I think, a dozen or maybe 14 data centers around the world. And so maybe, I mean, this could be a pivot in that direction and saying that we're going to be looking at more data centers rather than just the common or garden industrial operations that it has. So interesting times. And I fully support Lilia moving over to CFO because she's definitely very capable, Tian.
3: And over to OUE as well as OUE Healthcare. A joint announcement today indicated that main board listed OUE's wholly owned subsidiary, Treasure International Holdings, has proposed to privatize Catalyst listed regional healthcare group OUE Healthcare via a scheme of arrangement at 5 Singapore cents per share in cash. The scheme consideration of 5 Singapore cents in cash values the offer at a 28.2% premium to OUEH's last transacted price of 3.9 Singapore cents on the 21st of August, the last full trading day prior to the announcement. And that's your business report this hour. I'm Chua Tian Tian.
0: Take a step back and reset with Lin Lee. A clear look at the stories shaping Singapore and the world, from current affairs to business and industry. Through sharp conversations and fresh perspectives, understand what's driving change. Reset. Clarity for the rest of your day. Best of Live Well with Michelle. It's not just about money. It's about you. Money and Me, where wealth meets self-awareness. 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
5: There's something many of us haven't maybe thought through when it comes to our retirement, because we have a wonderful retirement scheme, CPF, which helps us, you know, plan for our long-term retirement by saving from what we earn every month. But two recent stories in the news, I think, made me sit up because they offer very different pictures of what assisted living in Singapore can look like. So say you reach, you know, your golden years and you realize you can no longer live completely independently. You need help, but you don't have the help in your family structure around you. So what do you do? At the one end, you have Singapore's first private assisted living development, recently announced. Packages start at around $8,000 a month. They go up to $13,000. So what's that like living there? Think floor to ceiling windows, private lift access, housekeeping, meals, fitness facilities, hydrotherapy pool, an on-site medical and rehab center, and even traditional Chinese medicine services. Sounds swishy, but remember the price tag starts from $8,000. There'll also be smart systems for fall detection. Now, on the other end, you have community care apartments. If affordability is what you're looking at, then you're looking at this end, right? Smaller, senior-friendly HDB flats that are allowed, that are designed to allow people to continue living independently with communal spaces, a compulsory basic service package that provides things like 24-hour emergency monitoring, basic health checks, and social activities. So you feel like you're not alone. You know, there's a community around you. There's housekeeping, laundries provided, meals, additional caregiving. They can all be added separately. But what's interesting is that demand for these public apartments has weakened. The first project was heavily oversubscribed, while the most recent projects, three of them, were undersubscribed. So we're talking to my guest today, Elijah Lee, Senior Financial Services Manager from Phillip Securities, who I know has planned for his retirement. Elijah, were you planning for retirement from age 20 or so?
6: Okay, I think there were, I guess, the framework of the plan, like how much I was trying to aim for.
5: I bet you were. While the rest of us were squandering our cash in 20s, I bet you were very mindful. So you're just the person for us to speak to. Good morning. How are you?
6: I'm good.
5: All right.
6: You were asking, was I planning? I was.
5: You were, right?
6: I guess maybe it was more of a number in my mind rather than how I like to retire, because these kind of things, they evolve over time. Mm. But I knew I had some kind of target number, and I think I spoke about this before. Maybe you remember 5 by 50.
5: Can we explain to the listener what that is?
6: Yes. Yeah. Okay. So my 5 by 50 goal was to basically create my own investment portfolio, multi-asset investment portfolio, to comfortably provide me $5,000 a month by the time I was 50, so that I could at least know that, you know, I had a backup plan over and above CPF. And of course, I'm not ignoring my CPF. I'm already a full retirement sum, FRS. But, you know, this is just to supplement it. And then together, add it together, it will give me options, I guess. Having all that cash flow is about options that at least my family can choose if they needed to make decisions for me. I don't want them to be too strapped by the finances, you know.
5: Rather, the finances is not an issue. Yeah. So you're 5 by 5,000. Right. What a great portfolio. On top of your CPF. So I'm guessing if you wanted to, you could afford this luxury elder care apartments at Singapore's first private assisted living project. A lot of people talking about it. What do you think?
6: I think I could, but if they hold the price at 8,000 until I retire. they just launched it. It's 8,000. I was reading about it, and I think, you know, if I have ERS in CPF plus, if I hit my 5 by 50 goal, then 8,000 a month is doable. But of course, I guess things will change between now and when I truly retire, which is probably a couple of decades from now.
5: You've done really well with the schemes, but do you think that there is a sort of a gap between the schemes that are available and the kind of retirement Singaporeans want. Because on the one hand, you see, hey, lots of Singaporeans are actually meeting that targets that you're talking about with their CPF. You know, about 73% of members who turned 55 last year did have the required sum. And that's up from 70% a year earlier. But we're also seeing sort of demand for public assisted living facilities going down. So I guess it's about, you know, do you think in your experience with your clients that we have saved enough given our schemes that are available, the publicly available schemes, for the kind of retirement that we want?
6: I think there are probably two groups here we're talking about. There is this group, like you mentioned, that have hit the FRS. And I got a feeling that a lot of them do know how the CPF system works in a way such that they can maximize what they can get from it. Do have a lot of clients, they do their SA top-up and such, so it's not surprising that they will actually hit their FRS.
5: FRS, full retirement sum.
6: Okay. Retirement sum, yeah. So there are people who would be very well aware of how CPF works and they can see the value in hitting the full retirement sum. They do that. And then there are still people who may not be so aware, I'll put it this way, but I guess that proportion is coming down. Like, for example, if you talk to like my parents, they would really, maybe not them, but their parents will probably be like a little skeptical about the CPF scheme, you know. And so it's this government take my money away and lock it up feeling. And those are the people who will not have that much, and they probably, you know, won't have that much, and that's where the gap is, lah. But of course, I think that proportion of people who think this way is probably coming down, which is good.
5: So what I'm hearing you say is you have your private portfolio that's giving you 5,000 by 50, but you think most of us should, and it looks like we're aiming that way, right? Most of us are maximizing the CPF for our retirement.
6: Yes.
5: That should be the basic consideration.
6: Like the baseline, yeah. That should be the very basic consideration.
5: Okay, yeah. Okay. So when you look at the options for assisted living, though, Elijah, what are your general thoughts?
6: I think we are seeing two ends of the spectrum here. One is that 8,000 a month, the one that just launched.
5: Yeah,
6: that's really targeting at a very certain niche market, I guess. I don't blame that. I think costs are very high, honestly. And then you got the other one, which is the community care apartments. And that is run by, I think, an MOH subsidiary, if I remember reading correctly. Right. So that one will have subsidized costs and things like that. But in between the middle ground, I think there's probably this gap here. I'm not sure what can come in to fill this gap. Right. So honestly, I wish there would be like three tiers. One would be the one that you can think
5: hang out. Hydrotherapy. Oh, okay.
6: The low end, and then you got the high end, right? Which I'm sure there are people who are wealthy enough to be able to afford the 8,000 a month. And then you got the in between, the middle ground, which is, I think, kind of lacking. Although what can come in to fill the gap, I honestly have no idea at this point in time. But maybe a mixture of private run and government subsidized. Kind of like, you know, you have HDB flats, and then you have ECs, which are kind of like subsidized, and then you have the private condos. You know, so kind of like you got something for mass market, something for the middle ground, aspirational, and then you got the high net worth segment. Yeah.
5: Okay. Yeah. But what does that mean for us and our money? How do we plan for retirement options that are available now?
6: So I guess at the very minimum, if you are going to want to at least have an option to go for assisted living costs at the community care apartments, then you still need to make sure that you got a baseline of income to support the cost. As I understand, I was reading the article, and there is a monthly fee right attached to this. That's the fee that's going to come down. Although I felt like there might be some households where, because I was reading the article, and it felt like a lot of seniors staying in these community care apartments, their children were paying the fees. I remember that they interviewed this 76-year-old lady or something, and then it was actually her son paying the fee. And then you think about this son, potentially he might have kids of his own. Yeah, I guess you can see why they really call it the sandwich generation. So if we want to make sure that we are in control of our destiny, so to speak, we got to make sure that we need to have at least that basic stream of income coming in. If need be, we'll use that to pay for the monthly fee of the community care apartments. So going back to CPF Life, which is that basic income that everyone must really aim for, if you can at least get to a full retirement sum, then I feel like like even the subsidies that are available at the community care apartment level, you should be able to comfortably afford that fee and still have your, you know, leftover for your monthly expenses in retirement. Yeah.
5: I was reading about the community care apartments, you know, wondering why we're seeing demand fall. So Bukit Batok was 4.2 times oversubscribed. This is the affordable end of allowing seniors to live independently while having care and support close at hand. So first project, 4.2 times oversubscribed. And then the next one at Queenstown, 1.6 times oversubscribed. And the next couple of projects were undersubscribed, right? The latest one at Sengkang, yes. Application rate of 0.7%. So authorities are trying to figure out, okay, let's lower the eligibility age from 65 to 55, cut those basic service package fees. I mean, if you think about it, at 65, do you really want to move house? No, right? I mean, I don't know about you, but My aunt is moving house. How old is she?
6: She is 67. She just turned 67 earlier this month. Okay. She's still working. Mm. Yeah, but she basically got a two-room flexi BTO in Tengah. And she's going to move house at the ripe old age of 67. She's getting a key like in October or something. So she might be an exception. Like I say, at 65, who really wants to move house? You probably want to move into like your final dwelling by the time you're 60 or something like that. And that'll be like your forever home, right? Mm-hmm. So lowering the age may help, you know, kind of like you don't jump into retirement, right? So normally there is like a pre-retirement phase as you slowly, you know, mentally prepare yourself to step down your work commitments and retire. So same thing, like as you are planning this, right, I guess this kind of moving to a community care apartment is also part of that. Like, if you so desire, you don't just jump in at age 65 when you might be not so, let's just say, able. You know, moving house is also a big thing. Mm-hmm. And so if you like plan all these things, you reach your mid 55s, you have an idea of your CPF life payout. You got some money for your OA, and then you decide for yourself like, hey, okay, maybe I should move into this community care apartment. And at least, you know, if I'm better at 55, I'll probably be moving in by, say, I don't know, just before I'm 60. And then I have some time to settle down and then wind down and write down my job commitments and then retire. So it's kind of like a phase thing. So you don't jump into it. So I think lowering the eligibility age might help so that people have time to make their plans and all that. And then, you know, they move in, settle down a bit, a couple of years, and then they retire. So I think that actually might help increase the take-up rate. Hopefully, at least.
5: So that brings us back. Two visions of aging in Singapore right now. On the one hand, community care apartments struggling for demand. On the other hand, you have private assisted living development. I'm sure many people think, oh, this is great. You know, the chefs, in-house dietitians, a central kitchen, a hydrotherapy pool. Sounds wonderful. But what are you living in? 330 square feet at $8,000 a month?
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7: Still to come, after the news, another chance to catch today's viewpoint. Singapore is spending heavily to support families and encourage more births. But could our fertility problem actually begin with marriage? My conversation with SMU's Professor Pauline Tay Stroen, who has studied marriage and family life in Singapore for decades, is coming up right after the news at 3 o'clock. This is Reset. I'm Lin Lee.

0: link after Rocher Road, so to avoid Lane 1. And there's also another accident on Brattle Road towards Lorne before Thompson Road, so to avoid Lanes 1 and 2. And if you're out there on the roads, please don't forget to drive safely and stay alert.
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0: Take a step back and reset with Lin Lee. A clear look at the stories shaping Singapore and the world, from current affairs to business and industry, through sharp conversations and fresh perspectives. 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
1: Hello and welcome if you're just joining us. Lin Lee here with you. I hope your work week is off to a good start. We are into the final hour of Reset. And coming up, a question that's been on my mind since last night's National Day rally. We've heard a lot about making it easier and more affordable to have children in Singapore. But what if part of our fertility problem starts before children even enter the picture? With marriage? I put that question to SMU's Professor Pauline Tay Stroen, who has studied marriage and family life in Singapore for decades. That conversation is coming up in just a bit. For now, settle in. I've got you through to 4 o'clock. This is Reset on Money FM 89.3.

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1: Okay, last night the Prime Minister put families at the centre of his National Day rally, with the government estimating around $70,000 of support per child, alongside cheaper childcare and more leave. This morning on Let's Talk Singapore, Audrey and Neil unpacked the whole speech, and their guest asked a sharp question. What's the return on all that money if it isn't pegged to the birth rate? This afternoon on Viewpoint, we're picking up the thread and going one step earlier in the story to the stage the rally spent far less time on. Here's the thing. Singapore recorded around 27,500 resident births last year, the lowest number on record. But we also registered only around 24,700 marriages, down 6%, the third straight year of decline. Now, one does not automatically cause the other. But in Singapore, where marriage and having children remain very closely linked, that marriage trend has to matter. So my question this afternoon is, could Singapore's fertility problem really be a marriage problem? And if it is, are we putting most of the support too far downstream to change the birth rate? My guest has spent her career studying exactly this: marriage, courtship, fertility, and family life in Singapore. Professor Pauline Tay Strawn is Professor of Sociology at Singapore Management University. Prof, welcome to Reset.
2: Thank you so much for having me, Lin Lee.
1: Now, Prof, let me put the position to you straight. The rally announced substantial help for people raising children, right? Housing policy also helps couples establish a home. But before any of that comes into play, people have to meet, become a couple, and decide to marry first. So how much of Singapore's fertility decline is actually happening at that stage? And how much is because married couples are having fewer children?
2: I think you've got it spot on, right? In Singapore, we are still fairly traditional. It's always marriage before parenthood, right? Mm-hmm. Within the legally sanctified, you know, union of marriage. So I believe that in contemporary societies, not just in Singapore, elsewhere in the world as well, our problem really is that marriage has taken on a different ideology, right? The slant is now not just married to have children. If that's the case, then last night's news will immediately see a spike in marriage rates, right? Mm. But obviously things have changed. We now marry for different reasons. We marry for love, for companionship. So it's a celebration of couplehood rather than the start of family formation and building one's own family. So you're right. We need to ask the first fundamental question, right? Last night's news would be well taken and well received by those who want children and who want to grow larger families.
1: Right.
2: But it's unlikely to move the needle for those who are not even thinking of getting married yet, right? So question then is, what is stopping Singaporeans from getting married? You know, the proportion of singles under 30, it's almost like 80%, you know, if you look at both men and women. So technically, if you just want to get married, you know, it's very easy to find a compatible person in terms of their, you know, marital status, right? So many singles around. Obviously, it's a lot more difficult than that. So essentially, I think we have put marriage on a pedestal, right? We believe very strongly that once you decide to get married, it will be forever. So we're looking for our soulmate. And herein lies the difficulty. So which part of news last night would appeal to singers? I think that, you know, when PM started talking about, you know, revisiting that relationship between work and family, right? And we have to learn how to release each other, release, you know, employees to attend to caregiving duties. Part of this caregiving, right? Last night was focused on childcare, but of course the rest of us are also screaming, you know, elder care, right?
1: Yes.
2: Our parents are all getting older. Yeah. Now, there's one more aspect of care, and that is self-care.
1: Okay.
2: Right? So I think we really need to focus on that to allow, you know, young Singaporeans that space to just find out who they are, learn about themselves, and then try to find somebody who can be compatible with them on these aspirations.
1: Wow. So fixing the marriage numbers wouldn't necessarily fix the fertility problem either.
2: Not necessarily. I mean, so we have to live with this, right? The ideologies and expectations have changed. Family formation remains a private decision. So we have to respect that, because if we push any further on a national agenda, you know, on this direction, I think our young Singaporeans will not, you know, receive this positively. So essentially the message is this, right? We valorize marriage and we valorize families. And we want to share the good news that if you have it right, it brightens up your whole outlook. It makes life worth living. Now, then you go on to the next step. Once you are able to find that significant other to share your life with, you know, we hope that they would want to have children. And if they do, we make it easier for them. So the opportunity cost at each juncture, you know, we assess, we try to support so that, you know, more will be willing to walk down that pathway. But fundamentally, we have to understand that in modern society, things have changed, right? Because we no longer need to have extended family in order to facilitate for us to reach our aspirations, so to speak, right? So there's a lot more focus on self-fulfillment, even when you get married, right? Many may choose not to have children. Mm. Many may choose just to celebrate couplehood. And we have to respect that.
1: Right. Prof, you've studied this for decades, right? Why are Singaporeans marrying less and marrying later? So strip away the headlines for us. You allude to not finding the right person as one of the reasons. Do you think it could also be the cost of setting up a home or career sequencing, or have attitudes towards marriage itself changed?
2: I think what we expect from marriage has changed. It used to be just marry somebody, your parents approve, and then, okay, you know, then the whole point is have many children, right? And then, you know, the functional, the utility, you know, is children are thought of to bring more extrinsic kind of returns, right? Mm-hmm. But now things have changed. Two things have changed. First is we marry only if we want to, right? We feel that we have found the right person, right, who can share our lives, you know, with us. Second, why we have children has also changed. It used to be that way back, you know, for the contrast, right, in agrarian societies, you need to have the extra pair of hands, right? So you need to have 10 children, 9 children, so that some of them will stay, you know, and help you build the land. But fast forward to modern society, we don't think of children that way. In fact, we dare not even hope that children will stay to be our companion, right, as we grow older. Most young parents will now tell us that, well, we have children, we love them, we do our best, and then we free them, right, to have their own life. So it's very intrinsic and almost altruistic, right, when you think of, you know, building families. So when you think this way, you can imagine why small families are preferred, because if you want to give your child the best that you can, then you can't have so many children, right? Can we convince Singaporeans, you know, not to think like that? I think it will be difficult, because we're now at the stage where we like to pretend that we have a choice, right? We can decide when we want children and how many children we want. Now, that's a fallacy, by the way. Yeah? So if you want children, better go for it, right? Before your biological clock gives you problems.
1: Okay. Prof, let's go back to another set of numbers. One explanation for fewer marriages is that the pool of Singaporeans in their late 20s and early 30s is smaller. There are simply fewer people at the ages when marriage usually happens. But the marriage rate has also fallen over the past decade. Among unmarried resident men aged, I think, 15 to 49, it has dropped from 44.2 marriages per 1,000 to 39.1. The rate for women has fallen too. So that suggests cohort size cannot be the whole explanation, right? So what else is happening?
2: You see, there is an urgency, you know, so competing life goals, right? First and foremost, what's interesting is there's a lot of contradictions going on, right? So the first contradiction is actually Singaporeans, young Singaporeans value marriage and family. In fact, they value it so much that they are afraid to take that plunge unless they are very sure. So, you know, that's an interesting observation, right? Then the second, of course, is there used to be an urgency to getting married when it's tied to procreation. When you marry because you want to have kids, then you try to marry earlier so that you can, you know, have a longer runway. But when having children is now a secondary concern, and the primary concern is finding the right soulmate, the right person to share your life with, you can sort of wait for that, right? Because the biological clock doesn't step in.
1: But that's quite different from childcare or parental leave. Government can provide those directly. It cannot provide someone with the right partner, which also brings me to what I wanted to ask you, picking up on what you mentioned earlier. Some people are perfectly happy being single. Others would like a relationship and marriage, but may not have found the right person yet. So can policy even tell those two groups apart?
2: No. So what policy needs to do, I mean, when it comes to policy, you always have to take a big step back and go to what is the underlying root cause of these constraints? And is it something that we can do as a society, right, without micromanaging? Mm-hmm. So there is something, and that is to respect the boundary between paid work and personal time.
1: Mm. Right. Prof, if personal time has become this important to how people want to live, what do you think would actually make marriage and parenthood feel worth the trade-off?
2: I believe that for each of us, if you find someone that you want to share the day with, that somebody you want to go and say, no, this happened to me today, or there is a good deal, you know, on some good makan somewhere, let's go and make reservations. If you have that someone to share these precious moments with, you would naturally want to craft out time for this person so that you can spend more time with this person, right? So fundamentally, if you ask me as a family sociologist, the solution lies in freeing singles to explore, to expand their social networks. And when they find that it is really so nice to be able to share a vacation with someone special, then I think the magic works itself, right?
0: For the full conversation and more podcasts, visit moneyfm893.sg.

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1: These are your news headlines. I'm Shazad Haque. A 57-year-old man has died after he was rescued unconscious from Bukit Timah Canal. SCDF found the man floating in the canal near Wayang Satu flyover on Sunday evening. They used a ladder to access the canal and bring him to safety. He was taken unconscious to Tan Tock Seng Hospital, where he later died. Police say preliminary investigations do not suggest foul play. Investigations are ongoing. A domestic helper has been sentenced to 17 weeks jail for assaulting an 83-year-old woman who was under her care in a Bukit Merah flat. Myanmar national Vey Nay Chong had been drinking beer while arguing with her boyfriend on the phone when she became violent. The elderly woman, who was battling Alzheimer's disease, tried to leave, but was pushed away and later flung to the floor, hitting her head against a bed. She suffered injuries to her limbs and scalp and was hospitalized for about 2 weeks. More details on Singapore's planned safeguards for young social media users will be announced in the coming days. Digital Development and Information Minister Josephine Teo says the government will set out what it expects from social media platforms and how they can work with authorities to better protect children and teenagers. The move follows measures announced by Prime Minister Lawrence Wong at the National Day rally. He said platforms must take greater responsibility for enforcing age limits with stronger verification systems. The government could also consider raising the minimum age for social media use if current safeguards prove insufficient. Severe weather is causing disruption across parts of Taiwan and southern China. In Taiwan, offices and schools have been closed in several areas after torrential rain caused flooding and disrupted train services. Kaohsiung could receive more than 1.3 meters of rain over 5 days. Meanwhile, in China, flooding triggered by Typhoon Nara has forced around 54,000 people to leave their homes in Guangxi. More heavy rain is forecast across parts of southern China through Wednesday. New Zealand's government is planning to introduce a bill that seeks to ban children from under 16 from using social media. Prime Minister Christopher Luxon said platforms could face fines of up to 10% of their global revenue if they fail to take reasonable steps to verify users' ages. The proposal comes amid growing concerns about social media's impact on children. However, its passage is uncertain, with coalition partner New Zealand First opposing the bill. Australia became the first country to introduce a similar under-16 social media ban in December.
0: 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Date check.
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3: There's a vehicle breakdown on the PIE towards Changi after Bukit Batok East Avenue 3, and another vehicle breakdown on the PIE towards Changi after Jurong West Avenue 2.
0: If you see anything on the roads that we might have missed, send us a WhatsApp message at 8855-0893. But only when you're safely parked. 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
4: Good afternoon, and you're tuning into the business report with me, Chua Tian Tian, as we take you through the moves and views that matter to you in the world of business and finance as you navigate the second half of your workday. And at this hour, we'll discuss key events weighing on investors' minds this week before turning our attention to news out of SGX-listed Mapletree Industrial Trust as well as OUE and OUE Healthcare. Well, starting with the events to watch this week, investors are awaiting details of threatened U.S. sanctions tensions on Iran due later in the session, while the Canadian dollar dipped as a trade war loomed with its southern neighbor. Now, the entire tech sector is holding its breath for Nvidia's results on Wednesday. Investors are aware how hard it'll be for the chip maker to meet stratospheric expectations. Analysts are generally looking for quarterly revenue to almost double to around $92 billion, with full-year earnings guidance seen in a range of $103 to $105 billion. Market participants will also be hoping for some clarity on the outlook for U.S. interest rates when U.S. Federal Reserve Chairman Kevin Warsh speaks in Jackson Hole, Wyoming on Friday, though his well-known aversion to forward guidance could lead to disappointment. Markets imply around a 40% chance that the U.S. Fed will raise interest rates when it meets on the 16th of September and are fully priced for a move by December. The odds could change depending on what U.S. inflation figures show, with median forecasts for core inflation expected to hold at 3.3% in July. Warsh is sure to face questions about U.S. Treasury Secretary Scott Bessent's surprise announcement on the 19th of August of at least a doubling in bond buybacks, aimed at restraining a rise in yields that was tightening financial conditions and the economy. His efforts have had little success so far, with 30-year yields back up at 5.276%, not far from the recent 19-year peak of 5.3371%. Bessent is due to hold a news conference later today to outline sanctions on Iran, which has shown no sign of relinquishing its control over the vital Strait of Hormuz. And Brent slipped 1% to $93.43 ahead of the announcement, though that followed gains of 6.6% in the week ended the 23rd of August. U.S. crude eased 1.1% to $86.14 a barrel. And back home in Singapore, investors continue to monitor news out of SGX-listed counters Mapletree Industrial Trust, OUE, and OUE Healthcare. Now, for Mapletree Industrial Trust, the CEO of the manager, Lili Le, is stepping down from her position to become Group CFO of Mapletree Investments, the trust's sponsor. The manager said on Friday that she'll officially vacate her positions as CEO and Executive Director of the manager on the 1st of October. She'll be replaced by Anand Ziming Chandran, the current head of Asia-Pacific data centers at Mapletree Investments. And earlier, I spoke with David Kuo, co-founder of The Smart Investor, to get his take on the significance of the leadership change for investors.
5: Now, for me, it's huge, you know, because Lili has actually been a good CEO for Mapletree Industrial Trust. I do have shares in the company, so it'll be sad to see her go because she's been a safe pair of hands. What is interesting is that the person they'll be moving into Lili Le's position is somebody who is a specialist in data centers. And I think as far as that is concerned, does that mean there's going to be a slight pivot as far as Mapletree Industrial Trust is concerned to try and expand its data center operations? I mean, it already has around, I think, a dozen or maybe 14 data centers around the world. And so maybe, I mean, this could be a pivot in that direction and saying that we're going to be looking at more data centers rather than just the common or garden industrial operations that it has. So interesting times. And I fully support Lilia moving over to CFO because she's definitely very capable, Tian.
4: And over to OUE as well as OUE Healthcare. A joint announcement today indicated that main board listed OUE's wholly owned subsidiary, Treasure International Holdings, has proposed to privatize Catalyst listed regional healthcare group OUE Healthcare via a scheme of arrangement at 5 Singapore cents per share in cash. The scheme consideration of 5 Singapore cents in cash values the offer at a 28.2% premium to OUEH's last transacted price of 3.9 Singapore cents on the 21st of August, the last full trading day prior to the announcement. And that's your business report this hour. I'm Chua Tian Tian.
0: Markets and business made clear. The Business Report with Ryan Wong and Chua Tian Tian. Get what matters fast every hour at 9:30 from 9:30 a.m. to 7:30 p.m. The Business Report, getting you to the bottom line. Take a step back and reset with Lin Lee. A clear look at the stories shaping Singapore and the world, from current affairs to business and industry, through sharp conversations and fresh perspectives, understand what's driving change. Reset. clarity for the rest of your day.
6: Hey, great to have you with me on Reset. It's Lin Lee with you this Monday afternoon. Now, digital transformation has been on the agenda for years. But now, of course, AI is changing what that transformation actually looks like. One company right in the middle of that is Temus, set up by Temasek in 2021. It works with organizations on some pretty big digital transformation projects. But where does it go from here? And just how big a role will AI play? On Under the Radar, finance presenter Chua Tien Tien speaks with Rin Yong Sung, CEO of Temus.
0: 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What does it take for a business to stay ahead today? On Under the Radar, we go beyond the headlines to explore how companies adapt, compete, and grow. 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
4: 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The digital transformation has become one of the defining priorities for organizations over the past decade. What began as a push to digitalize customer touchpoints has since evolved into a broader effort to rethink business models, modernize legacy technology, strengthen cybersecurity, and more recently, harness the power of AI to improve productivity and create new sources of growth. And today, we're going to revisit a company whose role in digital transformation has never been more important. Now, set up by global investment firm Temasek back in 2021, our guest Temus works with government agencies and public institutions to enhance digital services, improve citizen experiences, and drive national-scale transformation in line with Singapore's Smart Nation vision to create a more connected, intelligent, and efficient society. Now, for instance, Temus teamed up with the Singapore Department of Statistics to design and deliver the SingStat mobile app to enable fast access to official statistics. It also worked with a national education authority to reimagine special education experiences for students, parents, and staff alike through comprehensive service design. And on the private sector front, the company works with businesses to innovate, scale, and thrive amid the ever-changing business environment. And more things are brewing for Temus than before. In October 2025, the firm inked three new strategic collaborations with the IMDA, or Infocom Media Development Authority in Singapore, as well as with InsurTech player Peak3 and third-party AI assurance provider Rosaro to accelerate AI transformation across Singapore. And fast forward to May 2026, it also launched an AI foundry to expand Singapore's AI talent base and strengthen production-grade AI delivery for enterprises. But what should we know about the moves by Temus to position itself as a transformation partner of choice for both the public and private sectors in Singapore, and how will AI augment its growth trajectory? And joining me right here in the studio is Seng Ren Yong, CEO of Temus. Ren Yong, welcome to the studio.
7: Happy to be here, Tian Tian.
4: Great to have you and Ren Yong. And we've talked about Temus as a company set up by Temasek in 2021. And basically, the company works with government agencies, public institutions to enhance digital services, improve citizen experiences, and also drive national scale transformation. But let's hear from you. Coming into Temus as its new CEO, how would you define the value proposition and the positioning of the company?
7: Temus was purpose-built for transformation. Mm-hmm. It was founded in 2021 to help organizations and clients transform, and their mission hasn't changed. What has changed is the nature of transformation itself. In the last 5 years, as all of us can see, AI has been democratized, and the pace of capability development has accelerated. The bottleneck has moved from frontier model capability to AI deployment successfully. And I think that today, more than ever, AI technology being accessible has led to a lot of tools and solutions being built. But very few have thought about running and maintaining these AI solutions and products at enterprise scale. Temus has had experience in the last 5 years, partnering organizations and delivering transformation in a trusted manner, end to end. Essentially, we focus from the problem statement that a business faces, i.e. consulting, to uncover the problem, to executing the solution, and therefore being end-to-end, consulting to execution, and what we call concept to code. Now, today, I think technology is only one part of the equation. You need the right operating model, data foundations, governance, talent and data management in order to architect transformation for where it matters for the organization. And I think the good news is that these challenges, as I mentioned, aren't new for us, because we've had that foundation and that trust has been built with our clients over the last 5 years.
4: I see. Let's talk about geographies. Would it be right to assume that Temus is largely localized to Singapore where financials or operations are concerned? Any plans to expand beyond national borders? Which markets in Southeast Asia hold the most potential for you given how fragmented the tech landscape is in the region?
7: That's a great question. We were founded in Singapore, and Singapore continues to be our home base. It's where we've built deep expertise, helping both enterprises and the public sector, as I mentioned before, navigate complex digital and AI transformation. But the challenges that we're solving aren't unique to Singapore. Across Southeast Asia, organizations are asking very much the same questions. How do they modernize legacy systems? How do they deploy AI responsibly? How do they transform the way they operate, rather than just simply digitizing existing processes? Now, we also know that in Southeast Asia, countries are in different stages of digital maturity.
4: Yeah.
7: And that gives us an opportunity rather than as a barrier. Every market has its different regulatory landscape, different talent landscape, and business landscape. Our approach is never to be simply export a Singapore-based playbook. Rather, we want to contextualize our solution with strong local partners, but also with the right local talent as well. And that's reflected in the work that we've been doing, but also our thoughts in expanding beyond Singapore. So we have recently also announced our acquisition of Thinking Machines Data Science. And indeed, they are Philippines' top AI native team. And through them, we've partnered organizations like the Bank of Philippines, BPI. And I think really it's about how do we scale what we've built in Singapore, partnering local talent in the market to deploy cutting-edge AI solutions that will make a difference to our clients' business as AI redefines the whole industry.
4: And taking a look at where things are at for Temus right now, Renyong, Temus had earlier reported a 59% year-on-year increase in revenue to 71.45 million Sing dollars for the year ended December 2024. Net loss also narrowed from 25.54 million Sing dollars in 2023 to 22.71 million Sing dollars in 2024. So what were the key drivers of revenue growth, and how far is the firm away from break-even, or when is the break-even point given the ongoing AI boom?
7: That's a fair question. I think the more interesting story is how our business has evolved over the past few years. In our early years, the focus was on building scale and establishing Temus as a trusted transformation partner. The foundations we built remain just as important today, but AI has fundamentally changed what clients are asking of us. Mm-hmm. As we discussed, today they're looking to redesign how organizations operate. That means we need to bring together strategy, engineering, data, governance, and AI into a single end-to-end transformation journey. For us, in terms of revenue drivers, we look at where is demand coming from. Mm-hmm. And demand is coming from two main pathways that we can see. The first is really partnering technology frontier firms such as Google, OpenAI, Databricks to implement technology platforms for our clients such that it can be ready to organize to scale, as I mentioned earlier. Mm-hmm. So that's one pathway that we see, and we continue to work very closely with your ecosystem of partners to help upgrade and improve the tech stack data foundations to enable our clients to scale. The second pathway is really focusing on more from a visioning and strategy and hero mission perspective, as I mentioned earlier. And in that pathway, we're really sitting down with clients to help them vision what their North Star would be as AI redefines their industry and their business, and then identifying the hero missions and the outcomes we want to achieve with AI and helping them define that pathway. So we really see two vectors of revenue drivers going forward, and this is where we'll build capability to be able to serve our clients going forward.
4: Let's now set our sights on the future, Renyong. More things are brewing than ever before for Temus. In October 2025, you've inked three strategic collaborations with the Infocom Media Development Authority in Singapore, as well as with InsurTech partner Peak 3 and third-party AI assurance provider Risaro to accelerate AI transformation across Singapore. Tell us about the rationale behind the move.
7: I think for us, we don't see these as individual partnerships.
8: Yeah.
7: Rather, we view them as building a network of partnerships that's needed for AI transformation impact at scale. One of the lessons we've learned is that no single organization can deliver AI transformation on its own. Technology is evolving incredibly fast, and organizations need more than just AI models, as I mentioned previously. They need trusted partners who can bring together technology, governance, domain expertise, and implementation experience. That is why we built our partnerships in different parts of the ecosystem. Our collaboration with IMDA is really about accelerating AI adoption and capability building in Singapore. Our work with Rizaro reflects another priority, which is helping organizations deploy AI responsibly with the right assurance and governance. If there's a common thread amongst all of these partnerships, it's that AI transformation is a team sport. And our core role is that we want to bring together the best capabilities that we are able to access and see for our partners, such that whether it's technology or talent, our clients can move from their vision to their value with greater velocity.
8: How will the moves by Temus to position itself as a transformation partner of choice for both the public and private sector augment its growth trajectory? Or how will AI augment your growth trajectory? What numbers are we looking at in terms of CAGR or top and bottom lines?
7: If you look at the landscape today, my belief is services is the new software. And hence, I'm incredibly excited about the opportunity because today, we can custom build many AI solutions and products as long as we think it from a long-term perspective, with the right governance and guardrails, and thinking with almost a day two in mind, put it that way, right? Our mission hasn't changed. So Temus was founded to help organizations transform, and that remains true more so than ever before. So I think really for us, we see an exciting pathway, and hence we want to bring the best of capabilities. And of course, our investment in thinking machines is one step. Our AI foundry is another, yet another step as well. And we believe that as long as we work with clients very closely as partners to help them transform their outcomes, we will be able to grow alongside our clients as their businesses get transformed as well, and they're able to capture the value when AI redefines their own industry. So that's actually where we come from. We believe AI will redefine whole industries, and we want to be the trusted partner for our clients and work alongside them and grow with them as they capture value from that transformation.
8: Once again, that was Seng Ren Yong, CEO of Temus, and thanks so much for joining us in the studio today.
7: Thank you. Thanks, Tian Tian. Happy to be here.
8: You can also tune in to the full version of this conversation on Apple Podcast and Spotify.
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1: Take a step back and reset with Lin Lee. A clear look at the stories shaping Singapore and the world, from current affairs to business and industry. 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
2: Wow, look at that. That's all the time we've got on Reset this Monday afternoon. Quite a bit to think about today. On Viewpoint, we asked whether Singapore's fertility problem might actually begin with marriage. And one interesting point from SMU's Professor Pauline Tay Stroen: young Singaporeans still value marriage and family, perhaps so much that they're prepared to wait until they're sure they've found the right person. 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I'll put that to Leon Koh, Fashion Cluster Lead and Head of Seller Management at TikTok Shop Singapore, right here in the studio. That's tomorrow from 1 p.m. For now, thank you so much for spending part of your Monday afternoon with me. Have a lovely rest of the day. Stay safe, stay healthy, and don't forget to reset. I'm Lin Lee. We'll do it all over again tomorrow, right here on Money FM 89.3. Bye for now.
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1: These are your news headlines. I'm Shahzad Haque. Former acting minister in charge of Muslim affairs, Faisal Ibrahim, is discussing arrangements to return to academia at the National University of Singapore. An NUS spokesperson confirmed this today, following Faisal's resignation from political office and as an MP last month. He stepped down on July 20th over what he described as a lapse of judgment in his interactions with a woman from the public. Faisal was previously an associate professor at NUS before entering politics in 2006. Employers are being urged to ensure Singapore's expanded childcare leave does not end up increasing the workload for other staff. The call follows measures announced at the National Day rally to give working parents more childcare leave, with the government covering the cost of all statutory child-related leave. West Coast Jurong West MP Cassandra Lee says the key will be how employers implement the changes, without simply shifting the workload to colleagues who may be single or caring for elderly parents. NTUC President Ketana Lechmi says companies should also improve work processes and make better use of technology to support their employees. In Malaysia, the number of asthma cases have surged amid worsening haze in several parts of the country. Health Minister Zulkifli Ahmad says cases rose by 259% in the latest reporting week, from 61 to 219. Upper respiratory tract infections also more than doubled. Seven areas recorded unhealthy air quality readings yesterday, with Serian in Sarawak the highest at 197. The Health Ministry is urging people, especially those with respiratory conditions, to limit outdoor activities and seek treatment if they develop symptoms. Eight people have been injured after a coach carrying German high school students crashed in the eastern Netherlands early this morning. Police say some of those taken to hospital suffered serious injuries. The coach, carrying more than 50 people, collided with a delivery van near the town of Wezep, about 100 kilometres east of Amsterdam, at around 4 a.m. local time. The driver of the van was among those injured, while the A28 highway was closed in both directions following the crash. The world's oldest person, Englishwoman Ethel Catterham, has celebrated her 117th birthday with family and friends. Catterham, who lives in a care home in Surrey, is also the first British person to reach that age. Born in 1909, she's lived through two world wars, the sinking of the Titanic and the Russian Revolution. She became the world's oldest living person in April 2025. At the time, Catterham credited her longevity to avoiding arguments, listening to others, and doing what she likes. The world's oldest man, 113-year-old João Marinho Neto, was among the well-wishers.
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0: Weather.
3: According to the Met Service, the skies will be partly cloudy for the rest of the day, with temperatures ranging between 35 degrees Celsius and 26 degrees Celsius.
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5: Looking at the roads, we have a vehicle breakdown on SLE towards BKE after TPE, and one more breakdown this time on the BIE towards Tuas after Pioneer Road North. That's it for now. Do drive safely. Okay.
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1: Good afternoon. Welcome to a brand new week. It's Monday, which means the weekend is officially behind us. But hey, at least we've got 5 whole days to look forward to. You're listening to Your Way Home only on Money FM 89.3. I'm Hong Bin Jung, and I'll be right here with you from 4 p.m. all the way till 8 p.m. If you joined us last Friday and you didn't hear my voice, I apologize. I was feeling under the weather and I couldn't make it to work. But I'm back. I was well rested over the weekend. But what about you? How is your weekend? I mean, this isn't just any Monday. We're heading into what looks like the final full week of August. So, I mean, where did the month go by? But let me know. How do you spend your weekend? What's up? 8855-0893. Did you actually get some rest? Did you go somewhere, eat something good? Or did you spend the entire weekend thinking, I really should prepare for Monday, and then absolutely not prepare for Monday? Because that was me. But whatever you got up to, tell me about it. What's up us at 8855-0893. And keep the conversation going throughout the show. Send me your stories, your opinions, your hot takes. I want to hear from you as I keep you company all the way till 8 p.m. We've got a lot coming up tonight, and we're starting with what's trending with a question that sounds simple, but apparently can get very, very serious. What makes you give something a 10 out of 10, a 10 out of 10 rating? Is it the perfect meal, a 5-star hotel, a movie that leaves you speechless? Or is your 10 out of 10 rating reserved for something so extraordinary that you almost never give it out? What's at me? 8855-0893. In your view, what's 10 out of 10? Let me know. Because there's one man who has spent 7 years rating something, and he's given it a 10 out of 10 after 7 years. This was his first 10 out of 10. We'll give you more details on what's trending, so stay tuned for that. But I want your ratings as well. What's up? 8855-0893. What makes you give something a 10 out of 10? What deserves a 10 out of 10? Let me know. Then at 5 p.m. on the agenda, we're getting into a question that many families eventually have to confront. When is it time for older generations to downsize? Because there comes a point when that big family home might start feeling less like a home and more like a full-time maintenance project. But downsizing isn't just about having too many rooms. There's the emotional side, you know, years of memories, belongings you've collected, the neighborhood you know, and sometimes a feeling that moving out means giving up a part of your independence. So how do you know when it's actually the right time to make that move, especially financially? And how can families have that conversation without making mom and dad feel like you're trying to kick them out of their own home? We'll tackle that on the agenda. And then at 6 p.m., it's the big story. Tonight, we're taking a deep dive into the National Day Rally 2026. More support for families, fewer foreign workers, and a much bigger push towards AI, productivity, and transforming the way Singapore works. Prime Minister Lawrence Wong has laid out a vision for a Singapore that could look very different in the years ahead. But here's the question. Can more government support actually convince Singaporeans to have more children? Can businesses really keep growing with slower manpower growth? And as AI changes the economy and reshapes jobs, who gets ahead and who risks getting left behind? We're going beyond the headlines from NDR 2026 on the big story. So definitely stay tuned for that conversation. So it's Monday. We're shaking off the weekend, getting into the final full week of August, and we've got 4 hours together. What's up, us at 8855-0893? Tell me about your weekend. Give me your hot takes, and let's get the weekend started together. I'm Hong Min Jung, and this is Your Way Home.

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1: Looking at the roads, there's a vehicle breakdown on the AYE towards MCE after Jalan Boon Lay, and heavy traffic is building in the CTE tunnel towards AYE at Cairnhill Circle exit. That's it for now. Do drive safely.
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2: It's time now for What's Trending. I'm Hong Bin Jung, and of course joining me here in the studio are our show producers Nadia Ko and Naziru Azrar. Hi guys, happy Monday.
3: Hello everyone, a happy start to the week indeed.
4: Yes, that is right, and I'm so happy to see the both of you back in the studio.
2: Apologies, yes, me and Nadia, we were feeling under the weather. Thank you so much, Noz, for holding the fort while we were both down sick, but we're recovered. Nadia, are you recovered fully, feeling better?
3: Got maybe about 70-80%, but the show must go on.
2: Yes, the show must go
4: on. I'm just kidding.
2: Oh dear, is Nas going down with another sickness as well? We've got Sultan joining in on the show already. Hello, Sultan. Sultan says, hi, Hungbin, Nadia, and Nas. A very good hot afternoon and glad you're recovered from illness. Thank you so much for looking after me, Sultan. Well, thank you so much for joining us as well. Who else is with us? WhatsApp us, 8855-0893. I mean, message us throughout the segment as well as throughout the show, because we'd love to hear your thoughts and we'll be reading some of your messages on air as well. So WhatsApp 8855-0893, react to our stories and let's get started with what's trending. What's trending today, Naz?
4: Okay, now I'm going to ask a very weird question, okay? Have you guys ever looked at your chair that you're sitting on and actually analyze it?
2: Yes. I hate this chair. I'm going to just say I've been saying it since day one that I've joined Money FM, and I've told our bosses as well. Yeah. Nothing has changed. These chairs are uncomfortable. Sometimes I do believe our listeners can hear the creaking noises of the... Just take a listen. Can hear, right?
3: I mean, yes, I can. Yes.
2: We've always tell our guests when they're coming into the studio, when we have them, we were like, please don't move around because the sound of the chairs, the creaking noises of the chairs will be picked up. They are very, very uncomfortable. So if anyone out there, maybe our loyal listeners, want to sponsor us some good chairs, you know, we'll take it with open arms. But I'm just kidding. We've got Patrick joining in on the show. Hello, Patrick. So Patrick, I've got a question for you. Have you ever analyzed a chair you're sitting on? Maybe you're sitting on a very comfortable chair, because our chair, I'll give it a 0 out of 10.
4: What a brutal review. What about you, Nadia?
3: Well, I don't want to get carried away with the ratings of our chairs, but I really, really do agree with Hong Bin. The chairs in our studio can be a little bit uncomfortable as I'm talking to the two of you, staring at you eye to eye, right? Yeah. I'm not moving. I'm like a mummy because I don't want our listeners to hear the squeaking of our chairs. Uh-huh. I wish we could have a better benchmark for our chairs.
2: Yeah. Ha, ha, ha, ha. I caught that on. Very nice.
3: Maybe a little more cushion.
4: This is a very good analogy, right? A mummy. I've never heard anyone use that analogy.
2: We've got Ian joining in on the show as well. Hello, Ian. Thank you so much for joining. Ian says, HB back with a revenge on the clicking chair. Yes. Honestly, maybe if we had better chairs, I wouldn't fall sick so often.
3: And as you said that, I can hear the creaking of your chair.
2: Yes. Yeah. It's causing me back problems as well, you know.
4: Wow. This is going on and on and on. I think you should write a proper review online and put it out there.
2: Honestly, I've been reviewing it to our bosses. If our bosses are listening in at the moment, hello, I love you guys, but please, please, please, can we get new chairs?
4: Okay. Well, this has been some, you know, it's very interesting to hear you guys say this, because honestly, when I first saw this story, I found it very peculiar, and there's a reason for that. Because there is such a man in this world who actually goes around to judge benches.
2: Honestly, I think a bench would be more comfortable than this chair.
4: Seriously, a park bench?
2: Yeah.
4: Would you sit on a park bench for 2 hours, or would you sit on this chair for 2 hours?
2: A park bench.
4: Wow, you must really hate these chairs, huh?
2: Mm.
4: But anyways, so this guy is called Sam Wilmot, and he is the man behind Rate This Bench on Instagram. And he has spent years visiting and scoring benches based on their design and views, as well as documenting each one online. But what's interesting right here is that this weirdly specific quest has taken him all over the United Kingdom and even overseas, but he's never given a 10 rating. Yeah, that means this guy really has very high standards when it comes to chairs.
2: What's his criteria here?
4: Yeah, that's a very interesting one because he never reveals it. All he says is based on design and views. So it's all about comfort and how it aesthetically looks.
3: Actually, I think he has got a point because, right, I've mentioned this a couple of times to my friends. Like, you know, nowadays there's a lot of aesthetic cafes, you know, popping up everywhere, right, in Singapore, all over the world. And it looks very nice from the outside. The food is good. The drinks are incredible. But then when you look at the chairs, it's like a small stool. It looks good. But then I'm like, how am I going to sit comfortably and enjoy my meal?
4: Maybe it's part of the theme, you know?
3: Yeah, like, but like, isn't comfort the priority for your customers and not the aesthetics of it?
4: Well, you are dining at a specific place with a theme, right? So you're probably supposed to experience it. But I do get your pain as well, because when I go for these things, and mind you, I am a plus size person. So when I sit on small chairs, okay, this is going to sound very, very, very, very funny. And I'm honestly embarrassing myself here. I accidentally broke a chair once at a cafe because they sat on, it was those plastic chairs. And I didn't know that it was very brittle and very fragile. So I just sat on it and I fell back. And the leg just gave it away.
2: Oh dear.
4: But yeah, but I think it wasn't really my fault, because maybe it wasn't meant for someone of my size. But yes, that is a very embarrassing story of my life.
2: I think chairs and benches are super important because, you know, sometimes we've got to take a seat, right?
4: Yeah.
2: And especially working here, we need better chairs. We've got Ian saying, you need a high-end Atas Razer chair. Yeah,
4: ooh.
2: I think so. Or a Lazy Boy chair so you can laze around while DJing. Yeah. Well, Ian, the whole point is not me trying to laze through my workday. It's also about comfort, right? Because I spend most of my day sitting down on a chair. Sometimes it causes my back to pain, or it's like, for us, our sound quality is very, very important. But if you hear all these squeaking, even now, these squeaking noises, it's not really good for the listening ear for our listeners. So I really think that we should get new chairs. Even Patrick says, oops, let's see if your bosses are listening to your segments today. Hopefully new chairs coming before Christmas. I hope so. It's been how many Christmases now? I really do hope there is a new chair for this Christmas.
4: Yeah.
2: Yeah.
4: But honestly, you know what? You're not wrong down there. I think, I hope that we can get new chairs. But then again, right? What about you, listeners? Is going around judging benches a weird thing to do? Let us know via WhatsApp at 8855-0893.
2: Sultan is having a laughter with your story there. He sent an emoji, a laughing emoji, and said, really, Nas?
4: Yeah. But to be fair, it was a long time ago, okay? So that has happened, and since then, I learned my lesson. But anyways, it seems like there is one bench for Sam here that has received a 10 out of 10 rating.
2: Ooh.
4: And that is why it is trending, because he's gone around so many places and this is the only bench that got a 10 out of 10. And mind you, this came after he married his fiancée Sophie, as he returned to a bench that already held a special place in their relationship. Yeah, so it goes to show, right, that the places that has special meaning to you would have, you know, would make you want to give that a 10 out of 10. Because in his post, right, following the wedding, to which where he revealed that this is the same bench in South Gloucestershire, which previously received a 9 out of 10. So he gave it a 9 out of 10 before. And then after he found the love of his life, he gave it a 10 out of 10. So the wow factor was Sophie. The love of his life.
2: Okay, so it probably isn't a 10 out of 10 for everyone because we don't have a fiance named Sophie that we've married. So it's very subjective there. But I really like the... It was very romantic that he finally gave a 10 out of 10 to a bench that he's been reviewing, or multiple benches that he's been reviewing. The one bench that he gave a 10 out of 10 was the one that it was very sentimental to him. So I guess, you know, in that aspect, there's a lot of things where we rate things 10 out of 10, not because of the product itself, but because of the meaning behind it. So I would also like to kind of change this conversation a little bit and ask you guys, what gives you something a 10 out of 10 rating? Or why would you rate something 10 out of 10?
4: Okay, before we answer that, right, I'm going to ask this back to you. Because you probably met the love of your life here, would this chair also...
2: This chair would not get a 10 out of 10 just because I met my fiancé here, okay? There is no sentimental meaning behind these chairs, just a hatred to these chairs. Yes. Okay. I mean, I wouldn't even give it a 9 out of 10 before I even met my fiancé. So there is no way that... Maybe I will give it a 1 out of 10 just because it has some sentimental
4: value
2: because I spent so many years in this chair. But other than that, Ian has sent a photo here. He sent a photo of a rocking chair, a DJ on a rocking chair. Well, that defeats the purpose, Ian, because a rocking chair will still make those rocking sounds.
4: Well, think of it as sound effects.
3: Ian's just giving us ideas. I mean, you could still run a show on a hammock. Right?
4: Yes. This is the
2: you
4: first
2: know what?
4: Time.
2: I think I'd rather sit on the floor than these chairs.
4: But okay, this conversation is getting out of hand. Back to the question, I believe you asked us whether or not
2: What is something that you would give or rate a perfect 10? What gives something a 10 out of 10 in your opinion? Is it a food?
3: Ooh.
4: That's very difficult though, because it's too broad. That's the
2: I will be a romanticist and be like, my fiance is a 10 out of 10.
3: Get out of here. Yeah. That's a cop out.
2: Okay,
3: I am thinking of an answer. What gives anything a 10 out of 10?
4: Yeah.
3: Okay, fine. I'll cop out too. I feel like my teammates on this show. Always a joy to work with you. 10 out of 10 also.
4: Wow.
2: Don't lie, Nadia. But let us know as well. What's up, us? 888-550-8893. What's something you'd give a 10 out of 10? Is it a perfect meal? Maybe a 5-star hotel? A movie that left you speechless? When have you ever given a 10 out of 10? Or is 10 out of 10 something you've never given something? I had a friend. I said, I believe I asked him, like, is this meal a 10 out of 10? Because we went to go eat some kaya toast and it was really, really good.
4: Okay.
2: Right? Amazing kaya toast. It's the best kaya toast I've ever had. And I gave it a 10 out of 10. Nadia, you know where this kaya toast is
3: from. I know, because I'm going to ask you, is it somewhere in central area?
2: Yes.
3: Okay.
2: And
3: yes.
2: I've never had these kind of, it just beats, you know, Toast Box kaya toast or Ya Kun's kaya toast. Uh-huh. I think it's the best in Singapore.
4: Okay, now I'm feeling left out because where is this kaya toast?
2: We'll let you know where it is after the show. But I gave it a 10 out of 10 and... Our friend, we were like, this is a 10 out of 10 kaya toast. You should try it. And then he said, okay. And then he loved it. He was like, this is the best kaya toast I've ever had.
4: Yeah.
2: And I was like, is it a 10 out of 10? And he said, no, I'll give it a 9 out of 10 or a 9.5 out of 10. I was like, what's missing? He's like, nothing's missing. It's just maybe... In the future, there might be a time where a kaya toast is better than this kaya toast, and I want to give that a 10 out of 10. But in that logic, he'll never give anything a 10 out of 10. Do you know what I mean?
3: Yeah, okay. It's some of those people who can never give you a perfect score.
4: Yeah.
2: Exactly.
4: Well, I was thinking about answer, right? And I think something that I have said this many times is the Lord of the Rings trilogy. That is a 10 out of 10 for me. The casting was superb. The movie itself, obviously the storyline written by J.R.R. Tolkien was superb. But honestly, the Lord of the Rings trilogy is a lightning in a bottle. You don't see it anywhere else. I think I dare say, and if Harry Potter fans are listening in right now, I dare say it beats Harry Potter.
2: Wow.
4: Yeah.
3: Okay. I don't think I've given many things in the world 10 out of 10. But usually, I mean, I take Grab every single day, right? I give 5 stars all the time.
4: But isn't that just 5 stars? There's no 10 stars.
3: 5 out of 5 is 10 out of 10.
4: Okay. Alright, that makes sense when you put it that way.
2: Okay, Ian has just sent a animation of me in front of a mic in a rocking chair. Looks very nice. I will give this a 10 out of 10.
3: Rocking chair or rocking horse?
2: It's a rocking chair.
3: Oh.
2: Ian says the Equalizer trilogy and Taken trilogy were 10 out of 10 for him.
3: Taken?
4: Taken is the one by Liam Neeson. Mm-hmm. Equalizer is the one with Denzel, right?
3: Mm.
4: I hate both of those.
3: Oh.
4: Yeah.
2: So
4: sorry,
2: it's
4: Ian.
2: Not a 10 star. We've got Sultan saying the old uncle coffee shops in the 70s and 80s had the best day's toast. 10 star.
4: That's valid though, actually. Okay. I have heard my parents say that last time the kaya toast, especially at those kopitiams, right, they are one of the best. And especially if it's affordable too.
2: Okay. Well, I think... Yes, Patrick is also asking me where's the best kaya toast? Well,
4: yeah.
2: If I had to say, okay, there's this cafe, I think, Nadia.
3: Still trying to keep right. Don't want to say the exact name.
2: Okay, yes. It's at Balestier Plaza.
3: Yes, correct.
4: Okay.
2: Am I wrong?
3: Yes, it's correct.
2: Balestier Plaza. It's on the second floor. It's called Bauer Cafe.
3: Mm.
2: And it has the best, hands down, best kaya toast. Patrick, I don't know if you tried it. If you haven't tried it, try it and let me know if you would give it a 10 out of 10. Because this, forever in my heart, I think I've gone like once every week.
3: Yes, it's value for money.
4: Is it made by the same person? Or is it made by different people? Because you know there's a saying, right? I think the Malay saying is that along the lines of sometimes it's the hands of the people that make it that makes the food good. So which is why if it's the same person making it, then that cafe has, you know, an opportunity right here to make lots and lots of business by selling the kaya toast as long as that chef is working there.
2: Okay. Well, Ian says, come on, Nas, what's wrong with you? I don't think he likes the fact that you didn't think the what is it, the Equalizer trilogy
4: and
2: Taken trilogy was 10 out of 10. And he also says, "Ah, yeah, all kaya toasts are the same." It's not, Ian. It's not. I swear. Patrick says he'll go and check it out, and do go and check it out. Tell me what's 10 if it's 10 out of 10, because I think it's 10 out of 10. Naz, you should try it as well.
4: Send us a picture. Ask him to send us a picture, and then we'll see.
2: Yes.
4: I think that'll be great, right? Because. Yes. I'm really curious now. How good is it? Like,
2: it's so good. Nadia, do you give it a 10 out of 10?
3: I give it a 10 out of 10 because the consistency, every time I go, it's the same. The ratio of kaya, cold butter to the bread, the toast, it's perfect.
4: I'm hungry now.
2: Yes. Well, keep your thoughts coming in. What would you give a 10 out of 10? Ian says, have tried the Bauer Balestier Plaza. Not bad, but not 10 out of 10. Their dry prawn noodles is better. 9 out of 10. Okay. Well, Ian... Ooh, we've got another message here. This one's from Steven. Hello, Steven. Steven says, totally agreed about Bauer. They have several outlets now. Oh, do they?
3: I think there's one in Holland.
2: Okay. But Balestier is like closest to my house. So with the vicinity and the place, it's just the location, the taste, everything, 10 out of 10. Well, keep your thoughts. Patrick saying, I am hearing cold butter. Nice. Yes. That's why it deserves a 10 out of 10. But let us know, what deserves a 10 out of 10 for you? Maybe it's a kaya toast. Maybe it's your bench, or maybe it's your office chair. Because definitely the office chair at my office do not deserve a 10 out of 10. Keep your thoughts coming at 855-0893.
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5: These are your news headlines. I'm Shahzad Haque. Former acting minister in charge of Muslim affairs, Faisal Ibrahim, is discussing arrangements to return to academia at the National University of Singapore. An NUS spokesperson confirmed this today, following Faisal's resignation from political office and as an MP last month. He stepped down on July 20th over what he described as a lapse of judgment in his interactions with a woman from the public. Faisal was previously an associate professor at NUS before entering politics in 2006. employers are being urged to ensure Singapore's expanded childcare leave does not end up increasing the workload for other staff. The call follows measures announced at the National Day rally to give working parents more childcare leave, with the government covering the cost of all statutory child-related leave. West Coast Jurong West MP Cassandra Lee says the key will be how employers implement the changes, without simply shifting the workload to colleagues who may be single or caring for elderly parents. NTUC President Ketana Lechmi says companies should also improve work processes and make better use of technology to support their employees. In Malaysia, the number of asthma cases have surged amid worsening haze in several parts of the country. Health Minister Zulkifli Ahmad says cases rose by 259% in the latest reporting week, from 61 to 219. Upper respiratory tract infections also more than doubled. Seven areas recorded unhealthy air quality readings yesterday, with Serian in Sarawak the highest at 197. The Health Ministry is urging people, especially those with respiratory conditions, to limit outdoor activities and seek treatment if they develop symptoms. Eight people have been injured after a coach carrying German high school students crashed in the eastern Netherlands early this morning. Police say some of those taken to hospital suffered serious injuries. The coach, carrying more than 50 people, collided with a delivery van near the town of Wezep, about 100 kilometres east of Amsterdam, at around 4 a.m. local time. The driver of the van was among those injured, while the A28 highway was closed in both directions following the crash. The world's oldest person, Englishwoman Ethel Catterham, has celebrated her 117th birthday with family and friends. Catterham, who lives in a care home in Surrey, is also the first British person to reach that age. Born in 1909, she's lived through two world wars, the sinking of the Titanic and the Russian Revolution. She became the world's oldest living person in April 2025. At the time, Catterham credited her longevity to avoiding arguments, listening to others, and doing what she likes. The world's oldest man, 113-year-old João Marinho Neto, was among the well-wishers.
0: Those were your news headlines from the Straits Times. 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
1: There's a vehicle breakdown on the PIE towards Tuas after Thompson Road, so please avoid lane 2 over there. That's it for now. Do drive safely.
0: If you see anything on the roads that we might have missed, send us a WhatsApp message at 8855-0893, but only when you're safely parked. 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
3: Good afternoon, and you're tuning in to the Business Report with me, Chua Tian Tian, as we take you through the moves and views that matter to you in the world of business and finance as you navigate the end of your workday. And at this hour, we'll discuss how Alibaba finalized an 80 billion Hong Kong dollars, or 10.21 billion US dollars, share placement at 112 Hong Kong dollars and 70 cents apiece in a deal aimed at funding AI-related development. And that's before turning our attention to Singapore and the country's latest inflation reading. Well, starting with corporate news out of the region, Alibaba finalized an 80 billion Hong Kong dollars, or 10.21 billion US dollars, share placement at 112 Hong Kong dollars and 70 cents apiece in a deal aimed at funding AI-related development. The deal is the largest ever primary follow-on offering by a Hong Kong-listed company and the third largest globally in 2026 so far, after offerings by Alphabet and Intel. The company said it intends to use 100% of the net proceeds from the placement to invest in its full-stack AI capabilities, a category that includes chips, infrastructure, and the development and deployment of AI models. rivals. Now, Alibaba, which is among the biggest spenders on AI among its Chinese rivals, has been hiving off assets and deploying capital towards everything from chips and data centers to large language model development. A term sheet reviewed by Reuters showed that Alibaba plans to sell 710 million ordinary shares at HK$112.70 apiece. In its announcement for the $10.2 billion share placement, Alibaba did not reveal additional details on its investment plans by category of its planned AI-related investment. It did not comment beyond its regulatory disclosure. Last week, Alibaba reported its results for the April to June quarter, saying it had already spent nearly half of its three-year capital expenditure investment plan. It said its expected payback on AI-related investments was on track to fall to 2.5 years from 3 years, driven by surging demand. Alibaba's net profit for the quarter fell 75% from a year ago as it ramped up its AI-related capex. Two people familiar with the deal said the company's share offering has been met with strong demand from investors, including sovereign wealth funds. They said Alibaba increased the size of the offering after the deal was oversubscribed. The company will be subject to a lockup of 90 days. Earlier, I spoke with David Kuo, co-founder of The Smart Investor, where we discussed concerns surrounding AI capital spending and consequently potential future fundraising plans.
6: You know, there are some elements of similarities between NVIDIA and Alibaba. Not that they are operating in the same space, but primarily because of all this investment into AI. And in the case of Alibaba, yes, you know, they have this massive fundraising operation, which meant that they had to issue more shares, which therefore depressed the share price slightly. But I think investors are saying, okay, you know, it's all very well investing in artificial intelligence, but show me the money, show me where the returns are going to be. And I think this is the same situation with all companies at the moment that are throwing money at artificial intelligence. They're saying, yeah, you know, it's great that we're going to be investing for the future, but we want to see something now. And what can you demonstrate for us now? And I think in the case of Alibaba, there's not an awful lot to show at the moment. I mean, it was only recently we talked about Alibaba selling one of its other operations in order to raise money to invest in AI. And at that time, I kind of quipped and I said, you know, I hope it's not a case of throwing good money after bad, because all this investment, ultimately, you do need a return. And that is what investors are saying. If we don't get a return, then we're really not that interested. So there's going to be two camps. Those who say, yeah, the future is bright. And the other one is saying that, yeah, you know, we want to see the money now, Tian.
3: And back home, Singapore's core and headline inflation picked up in July with a core figure rising largely due to electricity and gas, services and food segments. Core inflation, which excludes accommodation and private transport, rose to 2% in July from June's 1.6%. Still, it was below the median 2.2% predicted in Bloomberg's poll of private sector economists. Meanwhile, headline inflation picked up to 2.2% in July from the preceding month's 1.9%, driven by an increase in accommodation inflation alongside higher core inflation. The headline figure also came in under the median economist's estimate of 2.4%. On a month-on-month basis, the core consumer price index was up 0.3%, while the all items CPI fell 0.2%. The Monetary Authority of Singapore and the Ministry of Trade and Industry maintained their 2026 full-year forecast range for both core and headline inflation at 1.5 to 2.5%. But the wording of their outlook statement changed significantly from the previous month. They noted that elevated global energy prices have led to increases in Singapore's electricity and gas tariffs and higher transportation fares, compared with previous mentions of higher energy costs expected to pass through global supply chains with a lag. The MAS and MTI added that global oil prices remain high and volatile, while adverse weather conditions are expected to lower agricultural yields and raise Singapore's imported food prices. And that's your business report. This hour, I'm Chua Tian Tian.
0: Catch up on the day's biggest stories and what they mean for you on Your Way Home with Hung Bin Jong. Stay informed, stay connected.
3: You're on your way home with me, Hung Bin Jung. 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On AI and Me, earlier on Reset, Lindley Fu spoke to Peter Chiang, TrendLive's Chief Customer Experience Officer, about whether AI could become the next household subscription and what families should consider as they bring AI into their homes. Let's have a listen to the highlights of that conversation.
0: Best of Reset with Lin Lee. It's not the future. It's already here. AI and Me, making sense of artificial intelligence in real life.
7: Now, we already pay for plenty of things as a family. 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You might pay for a ChatGPT, someone else in your family might use Gemini or Claude, and everyone essentially has their own AI account. But a new AI service that's now available here in Singapore is taking a different approach. TrendLive's Kalida is built around the family. One subscription can cover up to four family members, each with their own AI profile. And rather than being tied to one AI model, it can choose between different models depending on what you're asking it to do, which raises an interesting question about where consumer AI is heading. Could AI become the next household subscription? This is AI and Me, Eye on AI, where we look at how AI is changing the way we live, work, and play. And joining me is Peter Chiang, Chief Customer Experience Officer at TrendLive. Peter, welcome to the show.
8: Thank you very much for having me.
7: Now, let's start with the obvious question, Peter. If I already use ChatGPT and my husband has his preferred AI, my children have whatever they use, why would we need a family AI subscription at all?
8: I think the key feature that we really try to design into our solution is what I call multi-user context. And an easier way to say that is just a way for the AI to understand not just you, but your entire family. And that becomes really important because you as one person, in family life, we have a lot of different personas. And as parents, sometimes we have our own persona for work, but that's quite different from what we would want for AI for our home and family life and what we want to get out of AI, especially when it comes to our children and our elder parents. And a lot of times, a lot of the things we want come with conditions and perhaps a different level of permission for family life than outright just productivity and performance. So we kind of designed Kalida with that in mind.
7: Right. But to put it simply, what can one family subscription do that four separate AI accounts cannot?
8: So we have something called shared family intelligence, mm-hmm. which is still a preview. But our hope is that the easiest way I can express this is a practical use case. Every family, especially the parents, have their own set of norms, their own set of culture, their own set of rules, and what they would really want AI to talk about with their kids. So with that in mind, the big challenge we had in making a product with multi-user context mm-hmm. is that we want AI to understand the family's preferences, what the parents want from the kids, what the kids want from the parents. But we had to really make it so that it doesn't feel like surveillance. Because even if we do want shared context so that the family, the AI understands your family and can coordinate and create convenience for you, we don't want it to feel like it's an open door for everybody in the house, right? Everybody still needs their privacy. So I would say very succinctly, the biggest thing that you get is shared context without it feeling like surveillance.
7: Okay. Now, one family subscription doesn't mean everyone is using the same AI profile, right? With Kalida, each family member gets their own. But I think relevant family information, things like calendars, needs and plans, can be shared across the household, if I'm not mistaken. So how does that work in practice?
8: Yeah. So we design everything with the human in the loop, right? You have to give Kaleida express permission to say that this is something that I want to share with my family. For example, on the calendar. Of course, there are some exceptions when it comes to safety, because at the end of the day, we are still the new consumer brand of Trend Micro. And our heritage, we've been doing security for 38 years. So in those cases where there's something urgent, like a scam that might be happening right away, or a leak via dark web monitoring, we will let the administrator of the account know. But other than those cases, you have to give Kaleida express permission to say, oh, I'd like to share this with everybody on my calendar so everybody can know how we can coordinate a family event or a trip or how to work around meetings and school events with everybody in the family.
7: Okay, if you've just joined us, we're speaking to Peter Chiang from Trend Life, which is the consumer arm of cybersecurity company Trend Micro. And we're talking about a newly launched AI service in Singapore called Kaleida. Now, Peter, I'm interested to find out, who decides what gets shared and what stays private?
8: Every single user profile has the ability to decide what gets shared and what stays private. Other than very serious security concerns, in which the administrator of the whole entire family account would be notified right away, the choice lies within every individual member of the family in terms of what gets shared and what doesn't. We really made the memory store very different at the individual level and at the shared family level. And it's all governed within one user interface.
7: Right. With this family subscription approach, it's quite different from the AI most of us use today, right? Where the assumption is essentially, this account belongs to me. So presumably, what I need from AI could be quite different from what my children need from it. You've built a learning buddy specifically for children. What does an AI designed for a child need to do differently from one designed for me, let's say, for an adult?
8: This is a very good question. And the answer is actually very similar, but it's taken to an even higher level. Just to share with you, I recently become a father. My son is 3, and that was a big reason why I came up with the idea for Kaleida and Learning Buddy. Because with AI being able to do so much, the biggest thing in my mind was that I didn't want children to lose their sense of purpose and what we call provenance or pride in authorship between being able to clearly tell what is yours and what is your own learning versus what the AI is doing. So Learning Buddy is essentially a way to give parents visibility into the difference between what is the children prompting and showing learning versus the AI's response.
7: I understand that you also give parents weekly insights into how their children are using AI without showing them the actual conversations. Why draw the line there?
8: Well, the tricky thing that we've learned throughout our 35 plus years is that in order to have visibility, you need to have usage. So before AI, it was kind of how your children are using the internet or parental controls, things like YouTube for kids. And at the time when we first thought of this product, none of that really existed for AI yet. So the design challenge came to, we have to create a product where we appeal to the child's own sense of pride in their learning instead of making it feel like policing. Now, of course, parents still want insight into if an AI, for example, is just writing an entire essay for their kid, right? So we need to have that visibility. But what we really tried to design was to make it feel like this is a place where you can learn something and have pride in sharing with your parents instead of, oh, this is the place where my parents are forcing me to use this AI because they want to be able to have surveillance over me. And I'm almost being policed into using this AI. Right. So our design challenge that we tried to tackle was, we have to make sure that this is a place, as best as we can, where kids want to show off their learning. So instead of like the fear of like, oh, I'm going to get in trouble for how I'm using AI, we want to kind of create those moments where it's like, look, mom, look what I learned through AI.
7: And Peter, take Kalida out of the equation for a moment. 5 years from now, how do you think an ordinary family will buy AI?
8: This is a very interesting question. I think if we look back on previous kind of technological revolutions, the example that I like to give is that if you remember maybe just perhaps a decade ago or maybe 2 decades ago, usually you had a family computer at home. It wasn't until maybe 2010 where every member having their own personal computer or a laptop became more the standard. I know growing up for me in the 90s and the early 2000s, we had a shared family computer at the living room. And, you know, everybody took turns using it, used schedules. Mom had a meeting, we know we couldn't use it. But if we needed to use Microsoft Word or something, the computer was kind of there in the family room. And I bring that up because I feel like with the cost and the geopolitical and the sovereignty and the data privacy where everyone wants, local AI is becoming a very, very hot button topic. And everybody kind of wants AI that can run locally on their own hardware without having to give their data to a third-party cloud provider. So I think that's where it's going, but we don't think that local AI is going to be able to cover all use cases because the frontier labs will always be there. Mm-hmm. So I think we're preparing ourselves for a future where we think families will have kind of like a very powerful computer that can run AI locally for simple queries and sensitive queries.
0: 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Traffic.
1: 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That's it for now. Do drive safely.
0: If you see anything on the roads that we might have missed, send us a WhatsApp message at 8855-0893, but only when you're safely parked. Catch up on the day's biggest stories and what they mean for you on Your Way Home with Hung Bin Jong. 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
2: If you've just joined me, welcome to Your Way Home only on Money FM 89.3. I'm Hung Bin Jong, keeping you company all the way till 8 p.m. Now, we kick things off with what's trending, and we ask, what makes something worthy of a 10 out of 10? Well, keep your thoughts coming in, 8855-0893. What would you rate 10 out of 10? And we found a man who has spent 7 years reviewing benches. Yeah, benches. And he's finally given one a perfect score, a 10 out of 10. So this guy, he traveled around reviewing benches based on things like their design and the view, but he'd never given anything a 10 until now. After getting married, he returned to a bench in South Gloucestershire and had previously scored 9 out of 10. And this time, sitting there with his new wife, just after their wedding, 10 out of 10, because apparently the missing point wasn't the bench, it was the moment. He says that feeling of joy and awe was the wow factor he'd been looking for all these years. So maybe the perfect 10 isn't about the thing itself. It's about who you're with and the moment you're in. And that got us thinking, what gets a 10 out of 10 from you? A meal, a holiday, a movie, or maybe a bench? What's up, us? 8855-0893 and give me your perfect 10. Coming up at 5 p.m., we're switching gears on the agenda and asking a question that could affect a lot of families. When is it time for older generations to downsize? That's coming up at 5 right here on Your Way Home.

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1: These are your news headlines. I'm Shahzad Haque.

0: sustainability and the economy. President Tharman Shanmugaratnam said the agreement was a starting point for closer cooperation in trade, education, governance, digitalization and public health. The first Ecuadorian leader to make a state visit to Singapore, President Noboa said his country sees Singapore as a strategic partner in Asia. One person was taken to hospital after a fire broke out at York Hotel near Orchard Road earlier today. The SCDF was alerted to the fire, which involved contents in a second-floor kitchen, at about 4 a.m. It was eventually put out with a fire extinguisher. The person was taken to Tan Tock Seng Hospital, while guests were evacuated from the hotel. The cause of the fire is under investigation. Two people were taken to hospital following two separate accidents near the same road junction in Tampines over the weekend. The first crash on Saturday involved three cars at the junction of Tampines Street 84 and Tampines Street 85. A 60-year-old driver and his 33-year-old passenger were taken to Changi General Hospital. On Sunday, two cars were involved in another accident nearby. Two people suffered minor injuries but declined hospital treatment. Police investigations are ongoing. New Zealand's government is planning to introduce a bill that seeks to ban children under 16 from using social media. Prime Minister Christopher Luxon said platforms could face fines of up to 10% of their global revenue if they fail to take reasonable steps to verify users' ages. The proposal comes amid growing concerns about social media's impact on children. However, its passage is uncertain, with coalition partner New Zealand First opposing the bill. Australia became the first country to introduce a similar under-16 social media ban in December. The United States has cancelled a major joint military drill with South Korea, scheduled for September, citing limited US troop availability due to the war in Iran. South Korea's Marine Corps says the US formally notified it in June that it could not provide enough forces for the Sangyong amphibious landing exercise. The allies are discussing ways to resume the drills. The cancellation follows US President Donald Trump's decision to scale back another annual US-South Korea exercise, citing its cost and Seoul's refusal to participate in the Iran war.
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1: Weather.
3: According to the Met Service, the skies will be partly cloudy for the rest of the day, with temperatures ranging between 35 degrees Celsius and 26 degrees Celsius.
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1: Traffic.
5: Looking at the roads, we have a vehicle breakdown on the SLE towards CTE after Lentor Avenue. Now, heavy traffic is building on the CTE towards SLE between Jalan Bahagia and Merchant Road, and more heavy traffic this time on the BKE towards Woodlands at SLE exit. That's it for now. Do drive safely.
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1: It's 5 p.m. and we're a little bit closer to the end of Monday. If you've survived the first day of the week, well done. You're listening to Your Way Home only on Money FM 89.3. I'm Hungbin Jeong, keeping you company till 8 p.m. Now, we've got a lot of messages coming throughout the show, and I believe this is because of what's trending, where we asked, what makes something worthy of a 10 out of 10? Well, keep your thoughts coming in. What makes something worthy of a 10 out of 10? What would you give a rating of 10 out of 10? Let me know. What's up? 8855-0893, because we talked about this man who spent 7 years reviewing benches. Yes, benches. And he's finally given one bench a perfect score, which, you know, led us to talking about what makes something worthy a 10 out of 10 rating. What would you give a 10 out of 10? Earlier, I think in the conversation, we had Ian saying the Taken and Equalizer trilogy, he would give that a 10 out of 10. Naz completely disagreed to that, but we have Sultan joining in on that conversation saying, OMG, really, Naz? You don't like Liam and Denzel movies? Taken 1 and Equalizer 1 to me is 10 star. Ooh, so Sultan loves the first series of both of those movies. We also have Ian chiming in as well. Ian, other than the trilogies, he said Pete's Place Tiramisu is a 10 out of 10. To Die For, yum yum. You guys go check it out. We'll do. He sent some pictures of the tiramisu and it looks absolutely delicious. He did say that it's not cheap. It went from $12 decades ago to now $18. I told him it was so expensive, but he says it's irresistible. We also have another one. This one is from V. Hello, V. Thank you so much for joining us. V sent a place. I believe, though, it is permanently closed already, but he said it was the best for him because of the spicy scallion oil noodles plus the dumpling soups. This one is from Joe. And Joe says, and Joe, I love spicy scallion oil noodles, and you just sent me a photo or the place that has closed down. But if anyone else knows the best place for spicy scallion oil noodles, let me know, because I would like to have that place, that 10 out of 10, because unfortunately the place that Joe has sent me is permanently closed. But he did say that he had a chat with a chef friend of his last night. Joe says that Fat Leung Private Kitchen is 10 or 11 out of 10 for him, because the kangaroo meat will blow your mind for the extra one. Anyway, we came to the conclusion that a lot of truly delicious food shops do not survive over time due to rising costs, which force them to alter the taste. That's true. I mean, sometimes, you know, the rising cost of living pushes out all the really good food out there, right? Well, a lot of you seem to send me a lot of 10 out of 10 worthy foods, but let me know what other things. Maybe it's a movie, maybe it's a hotel that deserves a 10 out of 10, maybe it's a park bench in Singapore that deserves a 10 out of 10. We've got Jason joining in. Hello, Jason. Thank you so much for tuning in. Jason says, my friends and classmates give me 10 out of 10 for the tiramisu I make. Well, Jason, send over your tiramisu over to the SPH building. I would like to give it a try, and maybe I'll give you a perfect score. Who knows? You're making me very curious. But keep your thoughts coming in. 8855-0893. What makes something worthy of a 10 out of 10? All right. In the meantime, it's 5 p.m., so it's time for the agenda, because now, let's talk about home. Because for a lot of older Singaporeans, the family home can be so much more than just a place to live, right? It's where the kids grew up, where birthdays were celebrated, where decades of memories have piled up alongside decades of stuff. But eventually, a big home can become a lot to manage. So on the agenda today, we're asking, when is it actually time for older generations to downsize? Is it when the children move out? When maintaining the home becomes physically difficult? When there are simply too many rooms nobody uses anymore? Or should the decision have nothing to do with age at all? because downsizing, you know, sounds simple on paper, less space, less maintenance, potentially lower cost, but emotionally it can be a completely different story. But we'll find out more about when it is actually time for older generations to downsize, especially in the matters of financials. All right. So we'll talk about how do you make sure downsizing is about helping someone live better as well as saving more for retirement. So that's what we're getting into on the agenda in just a bit. But I want to hear from you as well. Have you ever had this conversation with your parents or grandparents about downsizing or right sizing? Or maybe you're an older homeowner yourself. Would you ever give up family home for something smaller and easier to manage? WhatsApp us 8855-0893. Let's talk about when home becomes too much home right here on Your Way Home, right after this one.
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0: Traffic.
1: Looking at the roads, we have a vehicle breakdown on the SLE towards CTE after Lento Avenue. Now, heavy traffic is building on the CTE towards SLE between Jalan Bahagia and Merchant Road, and more heavy traffic this time on the BKE towards Woodlands at SLE exit. That's it for now. Do drive safely.
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2: Welcome to The Agenda. I'm Hung Bin Jung. Your children have moved out. You have a 4 or 5 room flat, perhaps a home you've lived in for decades. But do you still need all that space? For some seniors, downsizing or right-sizing could mean a more manageable home, lower cost, and potentially more money for retirement. And we're seeing more interest in smaller flats too. But when is the right time to make that move? Should you start thinking about it at 55 when retirement is approaching, at 65, or should age have nothing to do with it? And perhaps more importantly, should you right-size when you still have the choice or wait until you actually need to? Joining us today is Christine Sun, who is a chief researcher and strategist at Willian Group, the group behind Orange Tea and ETC. Hi, Christine. Welcome to the show.
3: Hello. Thank you for inviting me.
2: Thank you so much for joining us. Well, Christine, just to start off here, what is the ideal time to start thinking about downsizing or even right-sizing here? 55, 65, 70, or is age the wrong way to look at it?
3: I feel that it depends on the stage of a person's life. Like, for example, if there is really a need for such a big house, because we know that the general profile of buyers is quite big. So some marry early, some marry late, others don't even get married at all. But what we have noticed is that many Singaporeans, they will start thinking about right sizing when their children have grown up, especially if they have gotten married, moved out to set up their own homes. So this is pretty common in Singapore, where many couples, they leave their parents' homes to set up their own places to live in. So this could be due to our pro-family policies that have been put in place, because many policies are there to encourage young couples to try to buy their own homes once they plan to get married, or when they want to maybe tie the knot, or even when they are still studying, in fact. So some people may also consider right sizing when, let's say, for example, in recent years, we have seen home prices climbing. So many people may want to leverage on the rising market to cash out on their properties, while others, they may be forced to downgrade because they could have been laid off, or some are without a regular income as they approach retirement age. So they may need to find other sources of money to pay for their daily expenses or their medical bills.
2: Well, in fact, there's been growing demand for smaller flats, I believe. From January to November 2024, 742 room flats were sold, almost double the 388 sold during the same period in 2020. Are we seeing more older generations downsizing their homes today than previous years?
3: Currently, we do not have the statistics to prove this, but anecdotally, especially based on our agents who are on the ground, based on their observation, they do notice that more and more seniors are right now trying to find out how they can right size their homes, especially private homeowners, because they have implemented some new policies or changed policies that help them to downsize to, let's say, for example, a HDB resale flat. So that have made the process much easier for older Singaporeans to go that path. Then, of course, there's push and pull factor as well, because when there is demand, then people will start to consider downsizing. Let's say, for example, in recent years, there are new buyer groups that are looking at maybe buying bigger but slightly older flats. So they could include like PRs, new citizens, or even private home downgraders. So this may trigger more homeowners to consider to sell their units and to right size to even smaller ones.
2: So what are some of the reasons people start to downsize? I mean, what are the benefits of downsizing here?
3: Usually when seniors, they reach a retirement age, many people may consider right-sizing to maybe smaller or older resale flats because they want to unlock a certain amount of cash from their assets. So we do see this happening right now because people, they are now more knowledgeable. There's greater awareness about property investment. So especially since values of properties have been rising, so they do want to see how they can so-called like recycle the money that they or the cash that they can unlock from their present homes to purchase maybe other properties. So other policies they are also put in place to facilitate the process. Like for example, HDB, they do have the HDB lease buyback scheme. So under this scheme, the owners they can sell part of their flats leases to the HDB while they continue to live in their flats. So the proceeds can then be used to top up their CPF retirement accounts, and that can actually boost their lifelong monthly retirement payouts if they are enrolled in the CPF Life scheme.
2: Understood. Well, speaking of benefits here, there is also that financial argument for right sizing, which you've mentioned there as well. But what are the biggest financial advantages of right sizing? For instance, you know, if someone moves from a 4-room flat to a 2-room or a 3-room flat, how much of a difference can that realistically make to their retirement finances?
3: I think that it does make a big impact, you know, on homeowners if they are, if let's say for example they can sell their flats for a large sum of money, or if the retiree they don't have another source of income and they really need the money for some medical treatment or to pay their living expenses. So let's say for example I give you maybe let's say for example an owner they are selling their 4-room flat for around maybe $1 million and they hope to buy back maybe a 2 or 3 bedroom maybe a HDB flat for around 300,000 to 400,000. So on paper they already gain more than half a million. So let's say for example maybe the husband and wife, you know, they have a monthly expenditure of let's say $3,000 and the sales proceeds of maybe $500,000 to $700,000, they can potentially last them about 16 to 20 years. So that's pretty long time, especially if they have downgraded maybe at around 65 years old. So that means that if let's say they were to sell their 4-room flat at about $1 million and they take back more than half a mil, it can actually last them maybe to 85 years old. So that is not even considering other forms of payout from their own CPF, maybe compounded interest when they put some of this amount into maybe banks or other forms of investment. And of course, most Singaporeans, they also have other forms of investment returns.
2: Okay. I mean, the CPF board says downsizing can free up cash for retirement. And for Singaporeans aged 55 and above, there are schemes that can help seniors turn some of their housing wealth into retirement savings. Now, the Silver Housing Bonus, for example, can provide up to $30,000 with an additional $10,000 for those who right-size to a 2-room or a smaller flat, including a community care apartment. But how much added bonus is this for a senior who wants to downsize?
3: I think that the additional 40,000 can be considered quite substantial for some people, especially since they may not have other forms of income. So this may amount to maybe a few hundred dollars more per month to spend for quite a long period of time. And for others, they could utilize the 40,000 to pay for the renovation costs of, let's say, their new homes if they were to right size to these smaller units.
2: Okay. Meanwhile, could someone, you know, actually make a poor financial decision by downsizing too early? Say, you know, if they sell a valuable property, buy a smaller home, but then end up spending the released cash rather than generating sustainable retirement income.
3: Yeah, I think that this is altogether possible because it really depends on how well-versed the person is in terms of financial and investment knowledge that they have, and also the discipline in terms of how they're going to spend the money. So ideally, the person should diversify and try to distribute the cash proceeds in different kind of investment portfolios. So let's say, for example, a certain portion can go into high-yielding bonds, bills, or stocks that pay good dividends, while others, they can put another portion into maybe a safer kind of investment tools like maybe Singapore Savings Bond or, you know, our Treasury bills that are triple A class, you know, or maybe fixed D from some reputed banks. So let's say, for example, maybe again, I give an illustration. If a private home owner who sold their condominiums or landed properties or very large resale flats and have a large pool of cash, then they will have more means to play around. So let's say, example, they may have downgraded from a landed property sold for maybe between $3 to $5 million, and they can take $1 million to purchase an older flat. And with the balance cash of around maybe 1 point something million to 2 million, they can maybe buy a new property in their children's name, or they can help their children pay for their new property down payment, or even distribute parts of the cash proceeds as an inheritance for their descendants, or maybe their grandchildren's education. So, and we have also seen some they apportion some of their money to purchase overseas properties for rental income, or even as a second retirement home after their HDB flats reach the minimum occupation period. So there are really quite a number of ways that people can try to maybe maximize the value of this investment that they can receive, or the cash that they can receive from downsizing.
2: Okay. Well, the alternative is also the lease buyback scheme. For those who do not want to downsize, eligible seniors age 65 and above can sell part of the remaining lease of their flat to HDB and continue living there. So if you stripped away, the emotional considerations and looked purely at the finances, which tends to make more sense, right sizing or LBS?
3: Again, it really depends on what the person prefers. If let's say, for example, they choose to right size, that means that they have to move to a new place. But for lease buyback scheme, it means that they can continue to stay in their same home, but they sell part of the lease to the government, who then gives them a portion of cash back. So they have to consider whether do they want to hand over the home to the next generation. Do they want to keep the unit? And what we have seen is that the most common issue for most homeowners who resist downsizing is their willingness to adapt to a new environment, because they could be staying in the same area for many decades, even if they may have changed a few homes over the years. And the other consideration is, of course, the sentiment attached to the home, because some could be their maybe matrimonial homes, or they may have brought up their children, from young to adulthood in those places. Therefore, for these people, if they find that it's very difficult for them to move somewhere else, then perhaps the lease buyback scheme could be more appropriate than right sizing to another new place.
2: Definitely. We've got a listener texting in. This one's from Jason. Jason says, my parents downsized from a 5-room flat to a 3-room flat after my siblings got married. As he was often away on business trips, they preferred a smaller home that required less housework as well. So, I mean, if Christine, if you had a 60-year-old homeowner sitting across from you today, what would you tell them to think about before deciding whether to stay put or downsize?
3: I think they need to weigh the pros and cons carefully, and they also have to think about what type of new home they want to downsize, because the types of homes that they want to purchase will then determine whether they have enough savings to pay up. So let's say, for example, if they choose an older resale flat, then the buyers will need to be aware of the additional costs in purchasing an older flat, because if you were to buy an old unit, definitely you have to spend quite a bit on renovation and upkeep, because it depends on the size of the flat, the extent of wear and tear. The person can maybe fork out at least 30,000 to 100,000 to do quite extensive rectification, like, for example, changing the electrical wiring, retiling the bathroom, kitchens, and toilets. However, if let's say, for example, some of the homeowners, they have some form of cash on standby to put the down payment for some of the, let's say, for example, a new unit, then they may consider maybe downsizing to perhaps even a smaller, maybe private home, or maybe a bigger HDB resale flat.
2: Okay. And I mean, I also want to bring up yesterday's or last night's National Day rally speech by Prime Minister Lawrence Wong. We've had a lot of announcements there. Was there anything particular that he said that kind of helps seniors or older generations to downsize?
3: I think if you look at what they have announced yesterday, most of the policies are put in place to encourage or to help young families, especially those with children, to get a new BTO flat as soon as possible. So that's why they have increased the income ceiling so that more Singaporeans can be eligible to buy a BTO flat. So that means that with this change, we do expect some buyers to be diverted from the HDB resale market. So, which means that, let's say, for example, if you're a private homeowner who is looking to downsize, or yeah, even and maybe another HDB homeowner, you're looking at buying a smaller unit, that means that there'll be less competition in the HDB resale market. So this will mean maybe good news for those people who are looking to downsize. And of course, with this change, they have also made other policy changes recently, like for example, removing the 15-month wait-out period for private homeowners who are looking at downsizing to a HDB resale flat. So that means that, you know, with this hurdle being removed, we do expect more private homeowners to consider buying maybe a HDB resale flat.
2: All right, some great insights from you there. Thank you so much, Christine, for joining us today.
3: Yeah, thank you so much for inviting me.
2: Thank you. That was Christine Sun, Chief Researcher and Strategist at Rillian Group. And that's all on the agenda with me, Hongbin Jung. Catch us again, same time, same show, on your way home.
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4: These are your news headlines. I'm Shahzad Haque. Singapore and Ecuador have signed an agreement to deepen development cooperation during Ecuador President Daniel Noboa's state visit to Singapore. The memorandum of understanding will promote capacity building and the exchange of best practices in areas including leadership, sustainability, and the economy. President Tharman Shanmugaratnam said the agreement was a starting point for closer cooperation in trade, education, governance, digitalization, and public health. The first Ecuadorian leader to make a state visit to Singapore, President Noboa said his country sees Singapore as a strategic partner in Asia. One person was taken to hospital after a fire broke out at York Hotel near Orchard Road earlier today. The SCDF was alerted to the fire, which involved contents in a second-floor kitchen, at about 4 a.m. It was eventually put out with a fire extinguisher. The person was taken to Tan Tock Seng Hospital, while guests were evacuated from the hotel. The cause of the fire is under investigation. Two people were taken to hospital following two separate accidents near the same road junction in Tampines over the weekend. The first crash on Saturday involved three cars at the junction of Tampines Street 84 and Tampines Street 85. A 60-year-old driver and his 33-year-old passenger were taken to Changi General Hospital. On Sunday, two cars were involved in another accident nearby. Two people suffered minor injuries but declined hospital treatment. Police investigations are ongoing. New Zealand's government is planning to introduce a bill that seeks to ban children under 16 from using social media. Prime Minister Christopher Luxon said platforms could face fines of up to 10% of their global revenue if they fail to take reasonable steps to verify users' ages. The proposal comes amid growing concerns about social media's impact on children. However, its passage is uncertain, with coalition partner New Zealand First opposing the bill. Australia became the first country to introduce a similar under-16 social media ban in December. The United States has cancelled a major joint military drill with South Korea scheduled for September, citing limited US troop availability due to the war in Iran. South Korea's Marine Corps says the US formally notified it in June that it could not provide enough forces for the Ssangyong amphibious landing exercise. The allies are discussing ways to resume the drills. The cancellation follows US President Donald Trump's decision to scale back another annual US-South Korea exercise, citing its cost and Seoul's refusal to participate in the Iran war.
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0: Traffic.
1: There's a vehicle breakdown on the PIE towards Tuas after Thompson Road, so please avoid lane 2 over there. That's it for now. Do drive safely.
0: If you see anything on the roads that we might have missed, send us a WhatsApp message at 8855-0893, but only when you're safely parked. 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
5: Good afternoon, and you're tuning in to the Business Report with me, Chua Tian Tian, as we take you through the moves and views that matter to you in the world of business and finance as you navigate the end of your workday. And at this hour, we'll discuss how Alibaba finalized an 80 billion Hong Kong dollars or 10.21 billion US dollars share placement at 112 Hong Kong dollars and 70 cents apiece in a deal aimed at funding AI-related development. And that's before turning our attention to Singapore and the country's latest inflation reading. Well, starting with corporate news out of the region, Alibaba finalized an 80 billion Hong Kong dollars or 10.21 billion US dollars share placement at 112 Hong Kong dollars and 70 cents apiece in a deal aimed at funding AI-related development. The deal is the largest ever primary follow-on offering by a Hong Kong-listed company and the third largest globally in 2026 so far, after offerings by Alphabet and Intel. The company said it intends to use 100% of the net proceeds from the placement to invest in its full-stack AI capabilities, a category that includes chips, infrastructure, and the development and deployment of AI models. Now, Alibaba, which is among the biggest spenders on AI among its Chinese rivals, has been hiving off assets and deploying capital towards everything from chips and data centers to large language model development. A term sheet reviewed by Reuters showed that Alibaba plans to sell 710 million ordinary shares at 112 Hong Kong dollars and 70 cents apiece. In its announcement for the 10.2 billion US dollar share placement, Alibaba did not reveal additional details on its investment plans by category of its planned AI-related investment. It did not comment beyond its regulatory disclosure. Last week, Alibaba reported its results for the April to June quarter, saying it had already spent nearly half of its three-year capital expenditure investment plan. It said its expected payback on AI-related investments was on track to fall to 2.5 years from 3 years, driven by surging demand. Alibaba's net profit for the quarter fell 75% from a year ago as it ramped up its AI-related capex. Two people familiar with the deal said the company's share offering has been met with strong demand from investors, including sovereign wealth funds. They said Alibaba increased the size of the offering after the deal was oversubscribed. The company will be subject to a lockup of 90 days. Earlier, I spoke with David Kuo, co-founder of The Smart Investor, where we discussed concerns surrounding AI capital spending and consequently potential future fundraising plans.
6: You know, there are some elements of similarities between Nvidia and Alibaba. Not that they are operating in the same space, but primarily because of all this investment into AI. And in the case of Alibaba, yes, you know, they have this massive fundraising operation, which meant that they had to issue more shares, which therefore depressed the share price slightly. But I think investors are saying, okay, you know, it's all very well investing in artificial intelligence, but show me the money, show me where the returns are going to be. And I think this is the same situation with all companies at the moment that are throwing money at artificial intelligence. They're saying, yeah, you know, it's great that we're going to be investing for the future, but we want to see something now. And what can you demonstrate for us now? And I think in the case of Alibaba, there's not an awful lot to show at the moment. I mean, it was only recently we talked about Alibaba selling one of its other operations in order to raise money to invest in AI. And at that time, I kind of quipped and I said, you know, I hope it's not a case of throwing good money after bad, because all this investment, ultimately, you do need a return. And that is what investors are saying. If we don't get a return, then we're really not that interested. So there's going to be two camps. Those who say, yeah, the future is bright. And the other one is saying that, yeah, you know, we want to see the money now, Tian Tian.
5: And back home, Singapore's core and headline inflation picked up in July with a core figure rising largely due to electricity and gas, services and food segments. Core inflation, which excludes accommodation and private transport, rose to 2% in July from June's 1.6%. Still, it was below the median 2.2% predicted in Bloomberg's poll of private sector economists. Meanwhile, headline inflation picked up to 2.2% in July from the preceding month's 1.9%, driven by an increase in accommodation inflation alongside higher core inflation. The headline figure also came in under the median economist's estimate of 2.4%. On a month-on-month basis, the core consumer price index was up 0.3%, while the all items CPI fell 0.2%. The Monetary Authority of Singapore and the Ministry of Trade and Industry maintained their 2026 full-year forecast range for both core and headline inflation at 1.5 to 2.5%. But the wording of their outlook statement changed significantly from the previous month. They noted that elevated global energy prices have led to increases in Singapore's electricity and gas tariffs and higher transportation fares, compared with previous mentions of higher energy costs expected to pass through global supply chains with a lag. The MAS and MTI added that global oil prices remain high and volatile, while adverse weather conditions are expected to lower agricultural yields and raise Singapore's imported food prices. And that's your business report. This hour, I'm Chua Tian Tian.
0: Catch up on the day's biggest stories and what they mean for you on Your Way Home with Hong Bin Jong. Stay informed, stay connected.
2: You're listening to Your Way Home with me, Hong Bin Jung. Now, more Singaporeans are hitting their CPF retirement targets, but is having enough to retire the same as having enough for the retirement you actually want? Two very different versions of aging are emerging in Singapore. Private assisted living can cost upwards of $8,000 a month, while demand for more affordable community care apartments has been lackluster. Michelle Martin, earlier on Money and Me, spoke with Elijah Lee, Senior Financial Services Manager at Phillip Securities, about how to identify the gaps between CPF life and the income you want when planning for long-term care. Let's have a listen to the highlights of that conversation.
0: Best of Live Well with Michelle. It's not just about money, it's about you. Money and Me, where wealth meets self-awareness. 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
7: There's something many of us haven't maybe thought through when it comes to our retirement, because we have a wonderful retirement scheme, CPF, which helps us, you know, plan for our long-term retirement by saving from what we earn every month. But two recent stories in the news, I think, made me sit up because they offer very different pictures of what assisted living in Singapore can look like. So say you reach, you know, your golden years and you realize you can no longer live completely independently. You need help, but you don't have the help in your family structure around you. So what do you do? At the one end, you have Singapore's first private assisted living development, recently announced. Packages start at around $8,000 a month. They go up to $13,000. So what's that like living there? Think floor to ceiling windows, private lift access, housekeeping, meals, fitness facilities, hydrotherapy pool, an on-site medical and rehab center, and even traditional Chinese medicine services. Sounds swishy, but remember the price tag starts from $8,000. There'll also be smart systems for fall detection. Now, on the other end, you have community care apartments. If affordability is what you're looking at, then you're looking at this end, right? Smaller, senior-friendly HDB flats that are allowed, that are designed to allow people to continue living independently with communal spaces, a compulsory basic service package that provides things like 24-hour emergency monitoring, basic health checks, and social activities. So you feel like you're not alone. You know, there's a community around you. There's housekeeping, laundries, provided meals, additional caregiving. They can all be added separately. But what's interesting is that demand for these public apartments has weakened. The first project was heavily oversubscribed, while the most recent projects, three of them, were undersubscribed. So we're talking to my guest today, Elijah Lee, Senior Financial Services Manager from Phillip Securities, who I know has planned for his retirement. Elijah, were you planning for retirement from age 20 or so?
8: Okay, I think there were, I guess, the framework of the plan, like how much I was trying to aim for.
7: I bet you were. While the rest of us were squandering our cash in 20s, I bet you were very mindful. So you're just a person for us to speak to. Good morning. How are you?
8: I'm good.
7: All right.
8: You were asking, was I planning? I was.
7: You were, right?
8: I guess maybe like it was more of a number in my mind rather than how I like to retire, because these kind of things, they evolve over time. Mm. But I knew I had some kind of target number, and I think I spoke about this before. Maybe you remember 5 by 50.
7: Can we explain to the listener what that is?
8: Yes. Okay. So my 5 by 50 goal was to basically create my own investment portfolio, multi-asset investment portfolio, to comfortably provide me $5,000 a month by the time I was 50. Mm-hmm. So that I could at least know that, you know, I had a backup plan over and above CPF. And of course, I'm not ignoring my CPF. I'm already a full retirement sum, FRS. But, you know, this is just to supplement it. And then together, add it together, it will give me options, I guess. Having all that cash flow is about options that at least my family can choose if they needed to make decisions for me. I don't want them to be too strapped by the finances, you know.
7: Rather, the
8: finances not issue.
7: Yeah. So you're 5 by 5,000. Right. What a great portfolio. On top of your CPF. So I'm guessing if you wanted to, you could afford this luxury elder care apartments at Singapore's first private assisted living project. A lot of people talking about it. What do you think?
8: I think I could, but if they hold the price at 8,000 until I retire. they just launched it. It's 8,000. I was reading about it, and I think, you know, if I have ERF in CPF plus, if I hit my 5 by 50 goal, then 8,000 a month is doable. But of course, I guess things will change between now and when I truly retire, which is probably a couple of decades from now.
7: You've done really well with the schemes, but do you think that there is a sort of a gap between the schemes that are available and the kind of retirement Singaporeans want? Because on the one hand, you see, hey, lots of Singaporeans are actually meeting that targets that you're talking about with their CPF. You know, about 73% of members who turned 55 last year did have the required sum, and that's up from 70% a year earlier. But we're also seeing sort of demand for public assisted living facilities going down. So I guess it's about, you know, do you think in your experience with your clients that we have saved enough given our schemes that are available, the publicly available schemes, for the kind of retirement that we want?
8: I think there are probably two groups here we're talking about. There is this group, like you mentioned, that have hit the FRS. And I got a feeling that a lot of them do know how the CPF system works in a way such that they can maximize what they can get from it. Do have a lot of clients, they do their SA top-up and such, so it's not surprising that they will actually hit their FRS.
7: FRS, full retirement sum. Okay.
8: Retirement sum, yeah. So there are people who would be very well aware of how CPF works, and they can see the value in hitting the full retirement sum. They do that. And then there are still people who may not be so aware, I'll put it this way. But I guess that proportion is coming down. Like, for example, if you talk to like my parents, they would really, maybe not them, but their parents will probably be like a little skeptical about the CPF scheme, you know. And so it's this government take my money away and lock it up feeling. And those are the people who will not have that much. And they probably, you know, won't have that much. And that's where the gap is. But of course, I think that proportion of people who think this way is probably coming down, which is good.
7: So what I'm hearing, you say is you have your private portfolio that's giving you 5,000 by 50, but you think most of us should, and it looks like we're aiming that way, right? Most of us are maximizing the CPF for our retirement.
8: Yes.
7: That should be the basic consideration.
8: Like the baseline, yeah. That should be the very basic consideration.
7: Okay, okay. So when you look at the options for assisted living, though, Elijah, what are your general thoughts?
8: I think we are seeing two ends of the spectrum here. One is that 8,000 a month, the one that just launched.
7: Yeah,
8: that's really targeting at a very certain niche market, I guess. I don't blame that. I think costs are very high, honestly. And then you got the other one, which is the community care apartments. And that is run by, I think, an MOH subsidiary, if I remember reading correctly. Right. So that one will have a subsidized cost and things like that. But in between the middle ground, I think there's probably this gap here. I'm not sure what can come in to fill this gap. Right. So honestly, I wish there would be like three tiers. One would be the one that you can think of.
7: Hang on. Hydrotherapy. Oh, okay. You're on that end.
8: Then,
7: okay.
8: The low end, and then you got the high end, right? Which I'm sure there are people who are wealthy enough to be able to afford the 8,000 a month. And then you got the in between, the middle ground, which is, I think, kind of lacking. Although, what can come in to fill the gap? I honestly have no idea at this point in time, but maybe a mixture of private run and government subsidized. It's kind of like, you know, you have HDB flats, and then you have ECs, which are kind of like subsidized, and then you have the private condos, you know. So, kind of like you got something for mass market, something for the middle ground, aspirational, and then you got the high net worth segment. Yeah.
7: Okay. Yeah. But what does that mean for us and our money? How do we plan for the sort of retirement options that are available now?
8: So I guess at the very minimum, if you are going to want to at least have an option to go for assisted care, assisted living costs at the community care moments, then you still need to make sure that you got a baseline of income to support the costs. As I understand, I was reading the article, and there is a monthly fee right attached to this. That's the fee that's going to come down. Although I felt like there might be some households where, because I was reading the article, and it felt like a lot of seniors staying in these community care apartments, their children were paying the fees. I remember that they interviewed this 76-year-old lady or something, and then it was actually her son paying the fee. And then you think about this son, potentially he might have his kids of his own. Yeah, I guess you can see why they really call it the sandwich generation. So if we want to make sure that we are in control of our destiny, so to speak, we got to make sure that we need to have at least that basic stream of income coming in. If need be, we'll use that to pay for the monthly fee of the community care apartments. So going back to CPF Life, which is that basic income that everyone must really aim for, if you can at least get to full retirement sum, then I feel like even the subsidies that are available at the community care apartment level, you should be able to comfortably afford that fee and still have your, you know, leftover for your monthly expenses in retirement. Yeah.
7: I was reading about the community care apartments, you know, wondering why we're seeing demand fall. So Bukit Batok was 4.2 times oversubscribed. This is the affordable end of allowing seniors to live independently while having care and support close at hand. So first project, 4.2 times oversubscribed. And then the next one at Queenstown, 1.6 times oversubscribed. And the next couple of projects were undersubscribed, right? The latest one at Sengkang, yes. Application rate of 0.7%. So authorities are trying to figure out, okay, let's lower the eligibility age from 65 to 55, cut those basic service package fees. I mean, if you think about it, at 65, do you really want to move house? No, right? I mean, I don't know about you, but I don't know.
8: My aunt is moving house. My aunt is moving house.
7: How old is she?
8: She is 67. She just turned 67 earlier this month. Okay. She's still working. Mm. Yeah, but she basically got a two-room flexi BTO in Tengah, and she's going to move house at the ripe old age of 67. She's getting her keys like in October or something. So she might be an exception. Like I say, at 65, who really wants to move house? You probably want to move into like your final dwelling by the time you're 60 or something like that, and that'll be like your forever home, right? Mm-hmm. So lowering the age may help, you know, kind of like you don't jump into retirement, right? So normally there is like a pre-retirement phase as you slowly, you know, mentally prepare yourself to step down your work commitments and retire. So same thing, like as you are planning this, right, I guess this kind of moving to a community care apartment is also part of that. Like, if you so desire, you don't just jump in at age 65 when you might be not so, let's just say, able. You know, moving because it's a big thing. Mm-hmm. And so if you like plan all these things, you reach your mid 55s, you have an idea of your CPF Life payout. You got some money for your OA, and then you decide for yourself like, hey, okay, maybe I should move into this community care apartment. And at least, you know, if I'm better at 55, I'll probably be moving in by, say, I don't know, just before I'm 60. And then I have some time to settle down and then wind down and write down my job commitments and then retire. So it's kind of like a phase thing. So you don't jump into it. So I think lowering the eligibility age might help so that people have time to make their plans and all that. And then, you know, they move in, settle down a bit, a couple of years, and then they retire. So I think that actually might help increase the take-up rate. Hopefully, at least.
7: So that brings us back. Two visions of aging in Singapore right now. On the one hand, community care apartments struggling for demand. On the other hand, you have private assisted living development. I'm sure many people think, oh, this is great. You know, the chefs, in-house dietitians, a central kitchen, a hydrotherapy pool. Sounds wonderful. But what are you living in? 330 square feet at $8,000 a month?
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1: There's a vehicle breakdown on the PIE towards Tuas after Thompson Road, so please avoid lane 2 over there. That's it for now. Do drive safely.
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2: All right, before we head into the next hour, here's what you missed. 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
1: These are your news headlines. I'm Shahzad Haq. Singapore recorded more rape and molestation cases in the first half of 2026, despite a slight fall in overall physical crime. Police figures showed 762 molestation cases, up from 739 in the same period last year. Rape cases also rose to 261 from 230. Police said most molestation cases occurred in homes, on public transport, and at entertainment outlets. Overall, physical crime fell slightly to 10,287 cases from 10,325 a year earlier. Former acting minister in charge of Muslim affairs, Faisal Ibrahim, is discussing arrangement period last year. Rape cases also rose to 206

0: interactions with a woman from the public. Faisal was previously an associate professor at NUS before entering politics in 2006. In regional news, Taiwan prosecutors have indicted 9 people, including employees of NVIDIA and Supermicro, over the alleged illegal export of AI servers to China. The defendants are accused of illegally exporting high-end servers equipped with NVIDIA chips that are subject to US export controls. Prosecutors in Keelung said the group knew the companies had strict export controls, but allegedly colluded to make large profits from the shipments. Taiwan has tightened controls on advanced technology exports to China in recent years, amid efforts to prevent sensitive technology from reaching Beijing. A delegation of Japanese lawmakers has left for China to try and repair strained ties in the wake of comments about Taiwan by Prime Minister Sane Takaichi. The 3-member delegation includes lawmakers from the ruling Liberal Democratic Party and opposition parties. They're expected to meet senior Chinese Communist Party officials in the first such exchange since Ms. Takaichi's remarks. She suggested in November 2025 that Japan could intervene militarily in any conflict over Taiwan, which Beijing insists is part of its territory. China has responded to her comments by warning its citizens against traveling to Japan and imposing trade restrictions. Iran has warned that vessels violating its rules for transiting the Strait of Hormuz could face fines, detention, or confiscation. The warning was issued by the newly established Persian Gulf Strait Authority, which said it would maintain a list of vessels deemed non-compliant. It added that ships involved in activities such as ship-to-ship transfers with non-compliant vessels could also be placed on the restricted list. The warning raises risks for ship owners and charterers using the strait, a crucial waterway for global energy shipments.
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1: Weather.
3: According to the Met Service, the skies will be partly cloudy for the rest of the day, with temperatures ranging between 35 degrees Celsius and 26 degrees Celsius.
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1: Traffic.
2: Looking at the roads, we have a vehicle breakdown on the SLE to a CTE after Lento Avenue. Now, heavy traffic is building on the CTE towards SLE between Jalan Bahagia and Merchant Road, and more heavy traffic this time on the BKE towards Woodlands at SLE exit. That's it for now. Do drive safely.
1: If you see anything on the roads that we might have missed, send us a WhatsApp message at 8855-0893, but only when you're safely parked.
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8: 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I'm Hung Bin Jung, and coming up this hour, we've got the big story. Last night, Prime Minister Lawrence Wong took to the stage for National Day Rally 2026, laying out his vision for what Singapore could look like in the years ahead. And there was a lot to unpack. More support for families, a tighter approach to foreign manpower, more investment in AI and productivity. But behind all these announcements are some pretty big questions. Can more government support actually convince Singaporeans to have more children. If Singapore is going to rely less on foreign workers, can businesses continue to grow with a slower growing workforce? And perhaps the biggest question of all, as AI changes the way we work, will it create more opportunities for

0: Singaporeans or leave some workers behind. Because NDR isn't just about policies for the next few years. It's about how Singapore prepares for a future where the economy, workforce, and even our families could look very different. So tonight, we're going beyond the headlines. We'll break down some of the biggest announcements from NDR 2026, look at what they mean for families, businesses, and workers, and ask whether these policies can actually deliver the Singapore that was laid out last night. And I want to hear from you. What was your biggest takeaway from NDR? Did anything surprise you? Is there an announcement that directly affects your family, your career, or your business? WhatsApp us at 8855-0893 and keep the conversation going. 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

0: Traffic.
1: Looking at the roads, we have a vehicle breakdown on the SLE towards CTE after Lento Avenue. Now, heavy traffic is building on the CTE towards SLE between Jalan Bahagia and Merchant Road, and more heavy traffic this time on the BKE towards Woodlands at SLE exit. That's it for now. Do drive safely.
0: 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When the headlines move fast, we slow them down. 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
2: Welcome to The Big Story. I'm Hung Bin Jung. Prime Minister Lawrence Wong has laid out his vision for how Singapore should navigate a world that's becoming more uncertain, with major changes to family support, housing, manpower policy, and the way we approach artificial intelligence. Parents will get more support, businesses will have to contend with slower workforce growth, and AI is expected to play a much bigger role in driving productivity. But will these measures actually move the needle? Can more government support actually shift Singapore's record low fertility rate? Can businesses realistically grow with fewer workers? And can Singapore embrace AI and productivity without leaving people behind? So tonight, we're looking beyond the individual announcements from the National Day rally to ask, what kind of Singapore is PM Wong preparing us for? And can these policies actually deliver the future he's laying out? Well, joining me now is Ang Yuit, President of the Association of Small and Medium Enterprises, as well as Dr. Ruben Ng, Behavioral and Data Scientist at the Lee Kuan Yew School of Public Policy at NUS. Hi, Yuit and Dr. Ruben. Thank you so much for joining us today.
3: Happy to be here. Yeah, I think both of us are very glad to be here.
2: Thank you so much for joining us. A lot of things to unpack from last night here, but I just want to start off by asking the both of you, what were your immediate thoughts on the speech last night? Any surprises? I mean, what was the key message from PM Wong? Maybe Dr. Ng, we can start off with you here.
4: Sure, thank you so much. That's a great question. I think there's a lot of things that came to mind. But something that really struck me was, you know, Singapore plans long-term, and typically most of our plans are 50 years. But last night, PM Lawrence Wong actually mentioned that we are going to be planning 100 years. So it's quite a big shift beyond our already long-term sort of planning. But I think a lot of announcements around supporting the family, around trying to increase our fertility rate. And he also mentioned, and I think a few others mentioned as well, a significant reset. So I think it needs to be seen whether this reset might lead to actual reforms that will increase the total fertility rate.
2: Definitely. I mean, we'll dive into some of the key policy shifts in just a bit. But before we get there, Yuit, what about you? What were your immediate thoughts on the speech last night?
3: I think most of us who are there listening, what occurred to us and what is very clear is that moves to deal with the TFR situation and challenge really that we are encountering, it's really quite bold and it is really quite comprehensive just to begin with, right? Because I think not all announcements have been out. There has been a lot of major, very daring steps in the direction to take really concrete and firm action to address some of the challenges that we hear from parents. And I think that's what we get on the ground.
2: Okay, so let's start with one of the biggest policy shifts announced last night. Every Singaporean child will receive almost $70,000 in support from birth to 17 under the new SG Child Support Package. Now, childcare leave is increasing, preschool fees will eventually come down to $150 a month, and families will get more housing support with income ceilings raised for BTOs and the additional ballot chance for first-timer families. Now, Ruben, a lot of support for families here, but taken together, is it the right policy response to Singapore's fertility problem? Could we see a drastic improvement to our fertility rates?
4: That's a great question. And I think all of us are wondering about that too, because we've been at it for quite a few years, right? But I think it's important to understand that what was announced last night is a piece of a larger puzzle. I think the pieces are coming together. Back in July, I think there were announcements about the SG Youth Plan that tried to create third bases for young people to meet. I think it starts with there. You need to get young people to point zero to get to know each other before they can actually get together and have children. So I think it's important to understand that we should not just look at things as announced last night. We need to really look at it as an entire value chain, pieces of the puzzle coming together. That, you know, the SGU plan and what the slew of measures talked about last night, can we see maybe a drastic improvement? I'm not sure. I think it needs to be seen. But I think what we are seeing now in this current day and age is the phenomenon of people having kids later. It used to be in the past, we are taking care of kids when we are younger, then we take a little break, and then we take care of our parents when they are older. Now, those stages of life have essentially overlapped. What it means is that we are taking care of kids alongside taking care of older parents, just because we are having kids later. So what it means is that there's a great career care crunch for people in their 30s and 40s. It's not just a career care crunch, but the care now is really sandwiched, right? So in the past, it used to be, we are called the sandwich generation. But what does a sandwich mean? It means that we have a very generous chunk of chicken, beef, or fish, whatever you want, right? Then there's the patty. Now, because the demands of caregiving for younger people and older people are just so much that it almost becomes like from a sandwich to be a panini, right? In our Singapore speak, we are talking about mi jiang kui or mai jiang kui, where the chunks are very thick top and bottom, and we are almost squashed to a thin layer of peanut strip, right? So I think essentially there's going to be a lot of thinking around how can we do policy bundles, so not just about how we can support families who are taking care of kids, but these families who are taking care of kids may also be taking care of old adults. So I think moving ahead, that's the reality that we are facing, and we probably need to think about policy bundles that look at more caregiving in totality.
2: Ewitt, I also want to bring you into this conversation because I believe you're a parent of 6 kids. So was this news welcoming for you? Did you feel that these measures address some of the pressures that parents like yourself actually face? I mean, which measures make the biggest difference to Singaporeans?
5: Yeah, I think that if you look at the measures that are now, they target first of all the business, but for the parents, I think there is quite a large number of announcements that cover actually the whole range of child age, right, from birth all the way to primary school and all the way to the teen. So as a parent, it does make a big difference for us considering the fact that, you know, we have children and we have many in the primary school or even before primary school age, as well as the fact that the recognition that it isn't just about the caregiving. It is also the recognition that as your child and as your family grows in size, there are certain foundational shifts in terms of the scale that is required. You know, having 4 young kids in my case versus, let's say, 2 is a very big difference in, you know, how your transportation needs to be worked out, you know, the spaces they've got in terms of living, and all these make a big difference. And I think if you look at the policy, of course, not all have been announced, but the direction is really pointing to the fact that there is recognition of the differences as the family sizes grow larger.
2: Well, Ruben, I want to bring you into the conversation again. I mean, we've had baby bonus, parental leave, housing support, and now this much broader package. What is different about this approach, though?
4: Yeah, just wanted to pick up on something you mentioned. I thought was a great point about this idea of recognition, that it's really not just about having children, but when you have children, it's really the entire life course, right? So I think last night's announcement and what you also mentioned really talked about it quite eventually. Now, when it comes to recognition, I just wanted to highlight a very interesting example. So I've been doing some work in Mongolia. So when I was in Mongolia, I was quite curious because the young people there, they like to have 3, 4, 5, or even 6 kids. So I started wondering and I asked them, what's going on there, right? You know, most countries, fertility rate is going down, but you guys like to have big families. So they shared with me a very interesting fact that if you have 4 kids or more, you get a medallion. So if you have 4 kids or more, the mother gets bronze medallion, 5 kids or more, a silver medallion, and then 6 kids or more, a gold medallion. And I think it's real gold, right? It's not gold plated. So being a cheapskate person like myself, I immediately ask, oh, with the medallion, do you get like a 20% discount NTUC and, you know, things like that? They said, no such thing. It's just for honor and glory because we are doing a national duty to have kids and keep the country going. So I thought what you mentioned was really astute because it's not just financial incentives, right? I think it's important to think about recognizing our parents, mothers and fathers. So I think beyond that, so what they do is that at our equivalent of a national day, they actually do a celebration where they actually celebrate mothers. Mm-hmm. So I think things like this are actually quite important. So when you talk about what's different, yes, it's actually a big move. Just take childcare leave, for example. It kind of doubled, right? Spending from 6 days to 12 days. It used to be differentiated financial incentives for many kids. Now, I think the message is just have kids will support you, not just at childbirth with a chunk of financial incentives, but also throughout the life course. But I just wanted to also mention that financial incentives are not everything. They are the start point. But this recognition around parenthood, this thinking about how can we celebrate parenthood, how can we view communities around families. I think that's something also to focus on that will complement the slew of important measures mentioned last night.
2: Very interesting. Well, Ewitt, I also want a perspective on businesses here. Does this change anything for employers? I mean, does this create a more family-friendly environment for businesses too, or more more pressure on SMEs?
5: I think if, you know, a lot of the announcement is still rippling through the employer in terms of, you know, going through the number of leave, maybe going through their staff list and talking to HR in some cases for the larger ones, and then smaller ones really just trying to understand the announcement. But I think what is seeping through and what is the sensing on the ground is that, you know, compared to some of the past measures where you could also say that it is something to be accommodated, these measures that have been announced are quite major in terms of the potential impact to the business operation. If you have, you know, two staff or 15% of your staff that have two kids or more, for example, in less than 12 years old, potentially it's quite a bit of impact in terms of childcare leave and the other aspect in terms of how you plan. So I think the businesses are starting, you know, the last 12 hours or so to recognize that the amount of the impact is actually quite significant, and it may require the business to really look into this as not just something to be accommodated, but really something to plan for. That's quite something that we see coming through. Another thing is also the fact that there's what used to be all the leave, the maternity, that used to be partially borne by the company, that's now fully borne by the government.
2: Mm.
5: It's a very welcome measure because it really takes the cost away and it allows the company and frees up the company to have resources to think about how then do you restructure, right? And if you realize that, you know, I've got to restructure because this policy is quite a major shift, and then, you know, I've got to think about how I go about doing it. So I think that is what a lot of companies have been thinking through. But, you know, on the ground, by and large, while the business owners are thinking about the impact, many are voicing the fundamental view that they support this because, you know, from a national perspective, it is a national imperative.
2: Definitely. Well, on that point here about, you know, childcare leave, where the government will also reimburse employers for the cost of a statutory child-related leave up to a cap, but does this make this policy more workable, or do you think SMEs will still have that manpower disruption as a concern?
5: Yeah, so there's a cap on how much you can claim. And if you just broadly think, of course, the concern by businesses would be that, hey, if I've got a significant number of employees that are claiming or taking leave and their salary is beyond the cap, then effectively I have to end up paying the delta or the difference, right?
2: Mm-hmm.
5: But actually, if you look at the cap and you look at typical salary range of most businesses, and majority are in small and medium enterprises, they do fall within the band of the cap. That means most of the time you are not exceeding that cap. And another point to also note is that if your salary is pushing past the cap, very likely the kind of work that you'll be doing is less tied to the hours and the fact that you're physically there, less so, and more around performance goals and hitting targets, regardless of how, you know, you physically are present or you have bums on the seat, right? So I think by and large, if the businesses look through the amount and look through the cap, it is very well claimed structure, and the businesses by and large would not have any concern in terms of whether it doesn't cover.
2: Okay. All right. Okay. We are out of time at the moment. There's clearly a lot more to unpack. So far, we've been talking about the government's expanded support for families and whether these measures can really address some of the pressures that are keeping Singapore's fertility rate at record lows. But there's another side to Singapore's demographic challenge. Even as the government wants to make it easier for Singaporeans to have children, it is also preparing for a future where the workforce itself grows more slowly. So what does that mean for the way Singapore's economy grows, and particularly for businesses that are already struggling to find enough workers? We'll pick up that part of the conversation with Ang Yuit and Dr. Ruben Ng after the business report at around 6:40 p.m. So stay with us. 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We'll be back.
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1: These are your news headlines. I'm Shazad Haque. Singapore recorded more rape and molestation cases in the first half of 2026, despite a slight fall in overall physical crime. Police figures showed 762 molestation cases, up from 739 in the same period last year. Rape cases also rose to 261 from 230. Police said most molestation cases occurred in homes, on public transport, and at entertainment outlets. Overall, physical crime fell slightly to 10,287 cases from 10,325 a year earlier. Former acting minister in charge of Muslim affairs, Faisal Ibrahim, is discussing arrangements to return to academia at the National University of Singapore. An NUS spokesperson confirmed this today, following Faisal's resignation from political office and as an MP last month. He stepped down on July 20th over what he described as a lapse of judgment in his interactions with a woman from the public. Faisal was previously an associate professor at NUS before entering politics in 2006. In regional news, Taiwan prosecutors have indicted 9 people, including employees of NVIDIA and Supermicro, over the alleged illegal export of AI servers to China. The defendants are accused of illegally exporting high-end servers equipped with NVIDIA chips that are subject to US export controls. Prosecutors in Keelung said the group knew the companies had strict export controls, but allegedly colluded to make large profits from the shipments. Taiwan has tightened controls on advanced technology exports to China in recent years, amid efforts to prevent sensitive technology from reaching Beijing. A delegation of Japanese lawmakers has left for China to try and repair strained ties in the wake of comments about Taiwan by Prime Minister Sane Takaichi. The 3-member delegation includes lawmakers from the ruling Liberal Democratic Party and opposition parties. They're expected to meet senior Chinese Communist Party officials in the first such exchange since Ms. Takaichi's remarks. She suggested in November 2025 that Japan could intervene militarily in any conflict over Taiwan, which Beijing insists is part of its territory. China has responded to her comments by warning its citizens against travelling to Japan and imposing trade restrictions. Iran has warned that vessels violating its rules for transiting the Strait of Hormuz could face fines, detention, or confiscation. The warning was issued by the newly established Persian Gulf Strait Authority, which said it would maintain a list of vessels deemed non-compliant. It added that ships involved in activities such as ship-to-ship transfers with non-compliant vessels could also be placed on the restricted list. The warning raises risks for shipowners and charterers using the strait, a crucial waterway for global energy shipments.
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3: Looking at the roads, we have a vehicle breakdown on KJE towards BKE after BKE Woodlands, and a vehicle breakdown this time on the SLE towards BKE after DPE. So please avoid lane 1 if you're driving over there.
0: If you see anything on the roads that we might have missed, send us a WhatsApp message at 8855-0893, but only when you're safely parked. 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
4: Good evening, and you're tuning into the business report with me, Chua Tian Tian, as we take you through the moves and views that matter to you in the world of business and finance as you wrap up your workday. And at this hour, we'll discuss how NVIDIA is reportedly in talks to invest in Perplexity as part of an equity funding round that would value the AI startup at more than $30 billion. And that's before turning our attention to news out of SGX listed counters, OUE and OUE Healthcare. Well, starting with Global Global News, Nvidia is in talks to invest in Perplexity as part of an equity funding round that would value the AI startup at more than $30 billion. Now, that's according to a report by Tech News site The Information, citing people with knowledge of the discussion. Per the report, the funding round would increase Perplexity's valuation by more than 50% from its previous financing in 2025. The report said Perplexity's annualized revenue has risen to more than $750 million from less than $250 million at the start of 2026. The report added, citing people familiar with the matter, that part of the revenue growth has been driven by Perplexity Computer, a cloud-based AI agent used by professionals to automate computer-based tasks. Perplexity declined to comment on the information report, while Nvidia did not immediately respond to a request for comment. But the information reported back in September 2025 that Perplexity had finalized a $20 billion valuation. According to a Bloomberg News report, Perplexity had earlier in 2026 signed a $750 million agreement with Microsoft to use its Azure cloud service. Meanwhile, CEO Aravind Srinivas told CNBC in an interview in June that Perplexity is planning to go public in 2028 regardless of how the market receives the listings of Anthropic and OpenAI. And back home in Singapore, investors continue to mull news out of SGX-listed counters OUE and OUE Healthcare, because a joint announcement today indicated that mainboard-listed OUE's wholly-owned subsidiary, Treasure International Holdings, has proposed to privatize Catalyst-listed regional healthcare group OUE Healthcare via a scheme of arrangement at 5 Singapore cents per share in cash. And earlier, I spoke with David Kuo, co-founder The Smart Investor, to get his take on the news.
5: Well, it's a bittersweet moment, you know, for investors, because it means that we're losing another small cap. And I think part of the problem is that as far as OUE Healthcare is concerned, the shares are not really sort of actively traded. It's there. It offers a good yield for investors. But for investors who want to get out of OUE Healthcare, it is kind of difficult because, I mean, the market is not really that liquid. So really what OUE is saying is that it might be better just to delist the company, privatize the company, put it into OUE Treasures, and then it can look at what it wants to do with that operation, whether it wants to merge with other things or whether it wants to expand. But I think this is one of the problems that we have with many of the small caps, is not liquid enough, Tian, and that sector of the market, the small caps market, really needs to be a little bit more rejuvenated, reinvigorated, and a little bit more active to try and sort of get people interested.
4: And finally, Partners Group will exit its private credit investment in Gongcha after Bain Capital bought the Taiwanese bubble tea brand from TA Associates this month. According to a document seen by Bloomberg, the Swiss-based private asset manager said it has entered an agreement to be fully repaid. Partners Group had in 2019 provided a financing package of more than $200 million to support TA Associates' acquisition of Gongcha and also took a minority equity stake. The returns on the investment were not disclosed. While private credit is growing in Asia-Pacific, the region still makes up only a small portion of the global $1.8 trillion market. Its immediate outlook also faces a number of challenges. In a report in July, Moody's Ratings said economic uncertainty, geopolitical tensions, and elevated interest rates are set to slow growth and private credit fundraising in the region as investors become more wary of illiquid assets. While exiting its Gongcha position, global head of private debt Andrew Bellis said in a recent interview that Partners Group is seeking further investment opportunities in Asia as its customers look to diversify away from the US. He said the asset manager has already deployed several $1 billion in Asia across more than 50 private credit investments over the past 15 years, with most of those in the past 5 to 7 years. The company currently oversees about $6 billion in private credit assets in the region. And that's your business report. This hour, I'm Chua Tien Tien.
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6: Welcome back to The Big Story here on Your Way Home. I'm Hung Bin Jung. Now, we're continuing our conversation around Prime Minister Lawrence Wong's National Day rally and what it means for Singapore's future. Now, before the break, we looked at the major expansion of support for families from almost $70,000 in support for every Singaporean child to more childcare leave, lower preschool fees, and greater housing support. But there's a bigger demographic reality that Singapore also has to confront. We can't simply keep growing the population and workforce to support the economy. Now, PM Wong was quite explicit about this last night. Foreign manpower will continue to complement our local workforce, but overall population and labor force growth will be slower. And that means Singapore has to find other ways to grow through productivity, technology, and increasingly AI. So what does that actually look like for Singapore's businesses, particularly SMEs, and can technology really fill the gap when there simply aren't enough workers? With us tonight, we've got Ang Yewit, President of the Association of Small and Medium Enterprises, as well as Dr. Ruben Ng, Behavioral and Data Scientist at the Lee Kuan Yew School of Public Policy at NUS. Now, starting with you, Dr. Ruben Ng, I believe PM Wong was quite explicit that Singapore cannot rely indefinitely on population growth to solve its demographic problem. I mean, he said Singaporeans must remain the majority, while foreign manpower will continue to complement the local workforce, but overall population and labor force growth will be slower. So is Singapore effectively accepting that slower population and labor force growth is now a structural reality that economic policy has to work around? And if that's the reality, does the government have the right policy tools in place to make a productivity-led economy actually work?
7: Yeah, so I think this underscores the maturing of our economy and of our society. I mean, if you look at most mature economies and societies around the world, I mean, I was just in Estonia, in Tallinn, Estonia, a couple of weeks ago. And Europe in general is a society that has matured, right, to the point that Singapore may be going towards. And what you see there is a very high rate of taxes. So GST, for example, is almost 20 to 25%. I think if you go to Iceland, it's towards the end, around 25% or so. But Singapore, I think, has the enviable position of not having such a high rate of GST, but still having, you know, sustainable safety net. So I think in the next few years, there are going to be some fundamental shifts. I think for our population growth may slow, as PM Wong mentioned, to have the important balance. I think productivity will be very important. Singapore is also a rapidly aging society. As we know, this year is an inflection point where Singapore will be super aged. That means one in five people in Singapore will be an older adult, 65 years and above. That means the way we try to harness our aging population, engage them in our workforce, becomes absolutely critical. There is, unfortunately, I think, this negative perceptions about older adults. I think that has to change. I think our sort of work arrangements have to fundamentally change. It's not like you work very hard to retirement and then you stop the next day. I think we want to think about phasing out different phases of work. I think we want to think about step-down work. We want to think about micro-jobs. I think with productivity in mind and also having a slew of different work options for people to be engaged in the workforce, whether voluntarily or not, I think it's an important sort of economic strategy that we have to think about future. And of course, one of the things about productivity is how can we use technology. I think we also talk about He also talked about AI last night. In fact, last year, he talked about quantum computing. So there's always a dimension of technology and how it links to increased productivity.
6: Definitely. We'll dive into AI in just a moment here. But before we get there, Yewit, what does slower manpower growth mean for an SME then? I mean, if you can't simply hire more people, what does an SME have to do differently? And what does that also mean for SMEs that are still heavily dependent on foreign manpower? Can technology fill that gap and do the heavy lifting?
8: You know, the current global environment as well as the economic trend that we are in is actually very rare, and I think we have not seen this in a very long time. On the geopolitical front, we are seeing, you know, trade being disrupted, not just temporarily. We are seeing a global trading structure being created brand new in ways that we have not seen since the Second World War. And this has resulted in a very, very K-shaped economy that we are dealing with currently. And, you know, there are winners and losers in whether the economy is good or bad. But in the current situation, I think there are a lot of local SMEs that are facing very tough challenges. And then with that as a broad background, as we look down, then there are definitely areas that we can look at improving in terms of productivity. And AI is the second wave in terms of the tool, right? Geopolitics and trade is one. AI is the second massive wave that's coming washing through us, industry and economy. And this wave is still rippling through as it evolves so rapidly that, you know, I've been in tech industry for the last 30 years. I've not seen a rate of change this fast. And as this is happening, we do see evidence, as you saw in NDR last night, of SMEs adopting technology. The broad adoption approach currently that we see across is that SMEs are trying to adopt as much as they can, but they are at the same time very wary of the pace of change. So I think that we are seeing a very interesting situation where, you know, we are looking at trying to bring down labor costs because there are businesses that have a lot of manpower. At the same time, we are seeing more and more fresh graduates that can't find jobs because businesses are hesitant to hire. And then we are seeing businesses trying to optimize at the same time. And in these cases, they are hesitant to hire. And they may also not even replace people that leave their organization because they are figuring out whether AI can take over that job. And at the same time, they're not investing heavily because the rate of change is so fast, right? And then if you look then at the current situation, it really means that we can no longer take a broad stroke approach to kind of paint segments of the economy because it is very lumpy and very uneven. And I think it's important to recognize different segments that require different kind of support or different kind of policy moderation. Businesses that are frontline facing that in F&B industry, for example, or in hospitality, I think they will continue to need manpower because you can automate. At the same time, most of us, we know that we value that person sitting in front of that smile. And I think that will continue to be the case. And if Singapore wants to continue its foothold, its position in tourism sector, I think we got to recognize that needs to continue to be there. And I think because of the competition and the challenging new entrants into our local market, it will also mean that perhaps we may want to review some of the cost structures that we have in the current economy. Some of the cost structure that we see are imported, right? Because global costs, oil prices. But there are other costs that are actually self-imposed or it is a policy direction. And because of the nature of competition now, we may want to review that because it may be what our companies need, you know, through that review to get some breathing room to compete better so that we are on more even footing to compete. But I think broadly, all said and done, you know, there is a lot of work to be done to respond to this new era that we find ourselves in.
6: Okay. Well, speaking of tech here and AI, I mean, PM Wong said Singapore must embrace technological change, but also put safeguards in place and ensure workers aren't left behind. So, Ruben, from a policy perspective here, what does the government actually need to get right if AI is going to become a major pillar of Singapore's productivity strategy?
7: Yeah, that's a great question. I think you hit the nail on the head also, right, that this is really an era of change. But I'll actually go one step further to say that it's not just an era of change, but also change in era. You know, I've been speaking to a lot of CEOs in the tech industry, in different industries. They tell me that this is fundamentally sort of earth-shifting, right? This new technology that we are facing, it permeates really every sector and every function. I think that's it. One of the policy tools I think we probably need to think about is how can we narrow the skills gap? Because the governments around the world have a very unenviable position of trying to enable innovation powers ahead. Yet, we need to provide jobs for our people. And sometimes, some of these innovative tools that we have decrease the number of jobs. But yet, because I do quite a lot of analysis on job markets, looking at the skills gap, what we are seeing is a very interesting phenomenon whereby you still have jobs that are hiring, but they are not filled. What it means is that if somebody's hiring for a job and it's not filled within 6 months or a year, which means that there's a demand for this particular skill, but there's just no supply. That's what we mean by the skills gap. I think governments around the world probably need to think about how can we close that skills gap as quickly as possible? How can we discern what skills are needed for most jobs that are actually not filled? And one of the key skills 2 years ago was generative AI. Now it's actually a lot on agentic AI and how humans can work with AI, that interfacing and things like that. So I think we just got to be a lot faster in bringing these skills that are not filled and getting people to sort of do them, retraining for people to sort of fill them. I think also when it comes to AI adoption, we need a little bit more different strokes for different folks approach. Different sectors may adopt AI quite differently, and the rewards may be quite different. So I think increasingly in NVDI's, you know, AI development plan 2.0, we're going to see a lot of more sectorial approaches. I think it's important to build case studies to say, look, you know, this particular SME, this particular company in this sector tried this, it worked, maybe it might work for you too. I think it's important to build this case study so that the AI adoption in business comes alive. I think that's really critical. And finally, I also mentioned that it's important also to ask ourselves, what is our philosophy of people? Do we see people as a cost or an investment? Because if we see people as a cost, then we'll constantly think about how we can use technology to cut people, to cut that cost, right? But if we see people as an investment, then we'll think about how can we build them up. I think we need to fundamentally ask ourselves what the philosophy is. And I hope we will lean towards seeing people as an investment, and therefore we would invest in people, use technology to complement what they can do. And I think the economy becomes a lot stronger if we see people as an investment rather than as a cost.
6: Okay. Well, to wrap up our conversation here, because I've got about 2 minutes on the clock here, just very quickly for the both of you, what is one key thing that we should take away from the NDR from last night by Lawrence Wong? Yuit?
8: I think the key takeaway is really prepare for having more children and companies, businesses, parents, you know, let's step forward to that.
6: Right. And Ruben?
7: You know, when listening to the NDR last night, some of my friends who are single, who have no kids, they felt a bit left out.
6: Mm.
7: So I think what I might say to them is that, look, I think PM Lawrence Wong also mentioned that he's building a plan for this term of government. So it doesn't mean that, you know, big measures weren't announced for singles. It doesn't mean that it's not there. So I think it's important to sort of understand this term of government is 5 years. So don't feel down if you didn't hear a lot of goodies for yourself or what you're expecting. But tune in, I guess, to next year's budget and next year's NDR, because I think if we can think about doing things for each other, I think he mentioned a We First Society last year, Singapore will be a lot stronger to face all kinds of headwinds that we are encountering.
6: All right. Some great insights from the both of you. Thank you so much both for joining me today.
7: Thank you.
6: We've been speaking to Ang Yuit, President of the Association of Small and Medium Enterprises, as well as Dr. Ruben Ng, Behavioral and Data Scientist at the Lee Kuan Yew School of Public Policy at NUS. This has been The Big Story with me, Hong Bin Jung.
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1: Looking at the roads, we have a vehicle breakdown on KJE towards BKE after BKE Woodlands, and a vehicle breakdown this time on the SLE towards BKE after DPE. So please avoid lane 1 if you're driving over there.
0: If you see anything on the roads that we might have missed, send us a WhatsApp message at 8855-0893, but only when you're safely parked.
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5: Before we head into the next hour, here's what you've missed. We've just wrapped up the big story where we went beyond the headlines from National Day Rally 2026. Now, there were three big themes we focused on: more support for families, a slower growth in foreign manpower, and a bigger push towards AI and productivity. But the announcements also raise some pretty big questions. Can more government support actually encourage Singaporeans to have more children?
6: A really good point pointed out from one of you here, Ian. Ian texted in saying that not sure if substantial cash outlay to support young couples to have more children will ever move the needle if they already face high cost of living, juggling many balls, such as job insecurity, challenging career prospects, caring for elderly parents, etc. You're definitely right, Ian. I believe, you know, there is also a limit to what policy can do, but I guess we'll just have to wait and see whether this new approach by the government will work and move that needle and raise the fertility rates. But if you're a parent yourself, let us know your thoughts on this. WhatsApp 8855-0893. But there are also other big questions.
5: If we're relying less on foreign workers, how will businesses deal with a slower growing workforce? And as AI changes the way we work, who benefits and who risks being left behind? Because NDR isn't just about what the government is doing today. It's about what kind of Singapore we're preparing for tomorrow. That was the big story. Now, if you missed that conversation, you can catch up on our replays on our website at moneyfm893.sg or search Your Way Home with Hong Bin Jong on Spotify. Coming up at 7, we'll take a little detour from the big headlines and get into some lighter conversations, stories, and things you might have missed, including one on what's something you'd rate a 10 out of 10. Well, we've got one more hour together, so keep those messages coming in. What are your thoughts? What's something you'd rate a 10 out of 10? WhatsApp us 8855-0893.

0: tried to leave, but was pushed away and later flung to the floor, hitting her head against a bed. She suffered injuries to her limbs and scalp and was hospitalized for about 2 weeks. Indonesia has given Malaysian agencies permission to enter its airspace for cloud seeding operations as both countries step up efforts to combat haze. Malaysia's Disaster Management Agency and Meteorological Department are preparing schedules for operations near the shared border in coordination with Indonesia's military. Malaysia has offered to help fight fires in Indonesia, with requests to be considered by its cabinet. Sarawak has been worst hit, with 6 districts recording unhealthy air pollution readings today. Unhealthy levels were also reported in 8 districts across 4 other Malaysian states. New Zealand's government is planning to introduce a bill that seeks to ban children under 16 from using social media. Prime Minister Christopher Luxon said platforms could face fines of up to 10% of their global revenue if they fail to take reasonable steps to verify users' ages. The proposal comes amid growing concerns about social media's impact on children. However, its passage is uncertain, with coalition partner New Zealand First opposing the bill. Australia became the first country to introduce a similar under-16 social media ban in December.
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1: Weather.
3: According to the Met Service, the skies will be partly cloudy for the rest of the day, with temperatures ranging between 35 degrees Celsius and 26 degrees Celsius.
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6: 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I'm Hung Bin Jung and we've got plenty to get through before we wrap up at 8. But first, let's take it back to what's trending. Earlier, we asked you a very important question. What makes something a 10 out of 10? Well, keep your thoughts coming in. 8855-0893. What would you give a 10-star rating? What's up? 8855-0893. Because apparently the answer could be anything. Maybe for you, it's a perfect plate of chicken rice. Or maybe it's a hotel room where the bed is so comfortable you don't want to leave. Or maybe your standards are a little more specific. We had a couple of you saying some movies. We've had a Taken as well as Equalizer. They would give it a 10 out of 10. Some of you gave a 10 out of 10 on a tiramisu cafe as well as a restaurant. Several of you gave 10 out of 10 restaurants as well. On that note, I actually gave a 10 out of 10 to a Kaya Toast by Bauer Cafe. If you've been there, I give that Kaya Toast from there a 10 out of 10. Absolutely love their Kaya Toast. Some of you agreed, and even Patrick actually went down to Bauer Cafe to try the Kaya Toast after I talked about it on What's Trending. He even asked me whether to go for the traditional Kaya Toast or the Bauer Crispy Peanuts Butter Toast, and I told him to go for the traditional. He even sent me a photo of his Kaya Toast that he's had there. He said it was very yummy, just a little bit too sweet. I asked him whether or not he gave it a 10 out of 10. He said it's very traditional taste with the cold butter. 8 max. 8! Patrick, 8! A very hard man to please, I must say. Well, if you didn't give it an 8, Patrick, what's your 10 out of 10? Let me know. What's up? 8855089.

0: 3. If any of you tried Bauer Cafe's Kaya Toast, let me know. Would you give that a 10 out of 10? Or what else would you give a 10 out of 10? We've had someone say, my 10 out of 10 is when I order food and it looks exactly like the photo. Definitely. Another person said, a perfect 10 when my boss says, you can go home early. Honestly, I think that one deserves at least an 11. 11 out of 10, right? Someone else said, for me, it's finding a parking lot right next to the entrance when it's raining. Even if it's not raining, if you find a parking lot right next to the entrance, that's always a 10 out of 10, a very Singaporean 10 out of 10. Well, keep your thoughts coming in. 8855-0893. What makes something a 10 out of 10? Let me know your thoughts, because this comes on the back of our What's Trending story, where a man spent 7 years rating benches and finally gave one a perfect score after sitting on it with his new wife moments after the wedding. So maybe a 10 out of 10 isn't always about the thing itself, right? Sometimes it's about the moment. Of course, if you missed that conversation earlier, don't worry. We'll replay What's Trending for you a little later this hour, but keep your thoughts coming in. I still want to know what you would rate a 10 out of 10. What's up? 8855-0893. But first, we're going to take you back to something from this morning on Let's Talk Singapore. On Singapore On Filter, the team talked about a woman left with a permanent hand disability after an alleged wild boar attack at Bukit Panjang bus stop, who is now suing NParks for negligence. Now, NParks denies the allegations and says it took reasonable measures to manage the risks. The case is currently before the state courts and has yet to be decided. On this episode of Singapore Unfiltered, the team ask, where should responsibility lie when wildlife and city life collide? Accidents can and do happen, but does every bad outcome necessarily mean negligence was involved? Let's listen into the highlights of that conversation.
1: Best of Let's Talk Singapore. No filters, no holding back. Singapore Unfiltered, where Singapore speaks its mind. 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

0: Well, Neil, you stood really closely to that red panda yesterday. You should have thought about this.
1: I could have made a fortune, couldn't I? I could be cleaning up now with a legal case against Mundi. Yes, welcome to Singapore Unfiltered. And the question we are asking today is, can we really sue NParks for a wild animal attack? Or are we being entitled? That's the question today. Not surprised. We've got comments coming in already from Pulleys, and says, good morning, SG Unfiltered team, and happy birthday, Tricia. Like you, all hardworking people, yours truly will be listening while I do my cooking and chores around the kitchen.
0: Wow,
1: fabulous.
0: Wonderful.
1: Let's hear your comment about Singapore Unfiltered, which is, can we really sue NParks for a wild animal attack, or are we just being entitled? Mm. This is the context. A woman was left with a permanent hand disability, which we are not making light of in any way.
0: It's absolutely terrible.
1: Terrible. After an alleged wild boar attack at Bukit Panjang. But it was at a bus stop. That's the curious part. It was at a bus stop, and she's now suing NParks for negligence. Now, NParks denies the allegations and says it took reasonable measures to manage the risks. Now, this case is currently before the state courts and is yet to be decided. So we won't comment on that case particularly. But the questions are simple. Should we be protected from our wildlife at all times? Is that a reasonable assumption to make? Where should we draw the line? Look, if I go to Sentosa and I'm stung by a jellyfish at Siloso Beach, can I sue Sentosa? If, like you said, if I go to the zoo and a monkey pinches my lunch, can I sue Mandai? Where do we draw the line? Or to be blunt, both sides of the argument, do we have a right not to be attacked by a wild boar at a bus stop? Or are we becoming too entitled and expect to be protected from everything?
0: If it's all right with you, Neil, I want to dive into what happened to her exactly. So according to court filings, this woman says the wild boar bit her and caught and tossed her 3 times. So she had injuries to her calf, her fingers, her palms, and her behind as well. And then she had to undergo several surgical procedures, and a medical report submitted in the case says she was left with a permanent disability in her right hand because of nerve damage. So she filed the lawsuit in April this year, and she says NParks was negligent and they failed to properly manage wild boars around residential areas and roads. So it's really horrible what happened to her. She had to undergo surgery.
1: Absolutely.
0: It's terrible, right? And she was in a residential area. So I think there is some sort of expectation that I won't be attacked by a wild boar here. But the question is, when wildlife comes into our neighborhoods and something goes terribly wrong, who is actually responsible? Can someone be held responsible for this?
1: Yeah, she's now seeking almost $40,000 in medical expenses, transport costs, loss of earnings, and so on. All valid concerns. Again, to reiterate Audrey's point, she was sitting at a bus stop.
0: Mm-hmm.
1: Now, to give the other side, NParks' response is, they deny negligence, saying it had made, in quotes, all reasonable efforts to manage Singapore's wild boar population. It pointed out measures which include monitoring wild boar populations, public education, enforcement against illegal wildlife feeding. That's another issue. People leave food out for these animals. Removing wild boars where necessary, and modifying habitats and reducing food sources that attract them. This is particularly pertinent because Prime Minister Wong, in his speech last night, the National Day rally speech, actually said, we are moving towards a city in nature. That means we have no choice. We have to learn to coexist. Where's the line between what we allow around us and what reasonable demands we can make or expect about personal safety?
0: Yeah.
1: 8855-0893. We've got comments coming in. Should we crack on with them?
0: Yes. And I have to say, I love our listeners' differing opinions, and they're all valid. So I want to go to Lewis first. Lewis says, oh no, are we becoming so litigious that we try to sue a government agency for something it has limited or even no control over? It's not as if NParks is encouraging wild boars to mate and produce more little Borlets, I love it, by giving them government support, free food and accommodation. I love it. But Dennis,
1: well,
0: coming
1: just to
0: in,
1: add, Lewis, we're having enough trouble trying to make humans make babies. Boars we'll take care of later.
0: Yes, but then we have a listener, Dennis, who says we should have the right to sue in parks for the boar attack for accountability. Our government always advocates accountability, thus we should do the same for such incidents. And, you know, I think that both opinions are valid.
1: Yes, of course.
0: It's one of those things where I think, you know, I think about the poor lady. Mm. And, you know, she was just minding her own business at a bus stop. And then suddenly she had to undergo all of these surgeries. And NParks had come out to say, we have made all reasonable efforts to manage the wild boar population and protect public safety. So it's one of those things, right? Like, is it our fault that the animal ran out? And they also said that the wild boar had actually been hit by a vehicle on the same road about 5 minutes before.
1: Correct. So
0: the
1: attack happened. It was dazed, it was confused, it was angry.
0: Oh no.
1: So it's a series of unfortunate, calamitous events, like one in a million events. And I have some context here because the lady said this was not an encounter deep inside a nature reserve. Fair enough.
0: Yes.
1: She says she was attacked at a public bus stop, and that's not fair in a residential area. I have some comparisons here. I have seen a wild boar several times.
0: Where?
1: In built-up areas. Well, Pongal, obviously, because, as you know, I live in Sengkang, but Pongal is the next-door neighbour, and I've watched Pongal develop in the last 11, 12 years from what was open state land with the lalang grass, the big elephant grass. Boars were living there. We knew this. So fortunately or unfortunately, depending on your point of view, I've seen wild boars three times in Pongal. First time was on the grass, you know, the open state land. I was cycling near Coney Island. I saw it. It was on the top of the hill. I stopped. I took some photographs. I moved on.
0: You ran away.
1: I never thought about it. Yeah. I was on my bike. But the more recent times, I say recent, it was about 5 or 6 years ago now. One was on a void deck.
0: Oh.
1: Yep. I saw a wild boar on a void deck in Pongal, right beside the Pongal waterway. Now, I'm a busybody, right? I can't help myself. It was also the time when the nearby primary school was coming out. So I stayed there, being a busybody. I stayed there for a while to warn kids and helpers and parents that there's a wild boar over there.
0: Mm-hmm.
1: And another neighbor had contacted NParks and I think Acres, and they subsequently came down. But at no point did I ever feel particularly threatened. I just stayed there until NParks arrived and then they ushered the wild boar away. And the last time was actually just walking in the gardens of an HDB estate. Same area, Pongal Waterway, same area. And I just monitored it and I watched it. And if anybody came near me, I said, be careful, there's a boar there. My point is, I'm trying to think, if I'd have been bitten, heaven forbid, in that situation, I still believe that this is a personal view. Feel free to disagree. My first instinct would not have been to sue NParks or the government. My first instinct would be to get medical help.
0: Yeah.
1: But I wouldn't honestly think that NParks is somehow responsible. Because where do you draw the line? It was on an HDB void deck. Is that HDB's fault? If it comes out of the water, that comes under PUB. Am I suing everybody? If you know the joke in Singapore, if a branch falls on the path, it's NParks. If it falls on the rocks, it's PUB. If it falls on the HDB garden, it's HDB. So depending on where a branch of a tree falls, it could either be down to HDB, PUB, NParks, and LTA if it falls on a road. So do I sue all three of them?
0: I understand, yes.
1: Where do you draw the line?
0: Yeah, but it's one of those things that I really do, and you as well. We feel for this woman.
1: Of course
0: we do. All she was doing was waiting for a bus, and all of a sudden she had to undergo surgery. She had to lose money because she has a permanent hand injury now, and she was injured in multiple parts of her body. It's one of those things, right? What would reasonable precautions actually look like? Looking at what NParks has done so far, following two high-profile wild boar attacks in Bukit Panjang in 2023, including this incident, 19 wild boars were trapped and put down in the area by July that year. So they are taking these precautions. But we also have to say that it's been really unfortunate for this lady. And maybe it's also human nature to think someone has to be responsible for this. I shouldn't have to bear the cost of this. I'm already bearing, you know, the pain and the emotional cost. And I have to pay for this as well?
1: As a parent, how would you feel? You'd be terrified if your boys were there.
0: Oh, my goodness. Mm. What would I do? I don't know.
1: But what would your instinct be? Heaven forbid there's some form of attack. Would your instinct be to go for blame, to go for NParks or the government? Hypothetical, I know.
0: I don't think so. But I would immediately have this as a learning lesson to everybody, especially my kids, right? Mm. But I don't know. Would that be considered victim blaming? That's the last thing I want to do. But I just want to clarify that the woman is suing NParks over this alleged wild boar attack. And she says she's seeking about $40,000 in medical expenses, transport costs, and loss of earnings because she did permanently hurt her hand or it was hurt by this attack. And she also had to go through several surgical procedures.
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1: These are your news headlines. I'm Shahzad Haque. Singapore and Ecuador have signed an agreement to deepen development cooperation during Ecuador President Daniel Noboa's state visit to Singapore. The Memorandum of Understanding will promote capacity building and the exchange of best practices in areas including leadership, sustainability and the economy. President Tharman Shanmugaratnam said the agreement was a starting point for closer cooperation in trade, education, governance, digitalization and public health. The first Ecuadorian leader to make a state visit to Singapore, President Noboa said his country sees Singapore as a strategic partner in Asia. Singapore and Pakistan are marking 60 years of diplomatic relations, with leaders from both countries exchanging congratulatory messages. In a letter to Pakistani Prime Minister Shahbaz Sharif, Prime Minister Lawrence Wong said ties between the two countries have been built on mutual respect and understanding over the past six decades. He noted that Pakistan was among the first countries to recognise Singapore after independence and said there's room to deepen cooperation in areas such as trade, the digital economy and people-to-people exchanges. Foreign Minister Vivian Balakrishnan sent a separate message highlighting the long-standing friendship and growing cooperation between both countries. A domestic helper has been sentenced to 17 weeks jail for assaulting an 83-year-old woman who was under her care in a Bukit Merah flat. Myanmar national Wei Nei Chong had been drinking beer while arguing with her boyfriend on the phone when she became violent. The elderly woman, who was battling Alzheimer's disease, tried to leave but was pushed away and later flung to the floor, hitting her head against a bed. She suffered injuries to her limbs and scalp and was hospitalized for about 2 weeks. Indonesia has given Malaysian agencies permission to enter its airspace for cloud seeding operations as both countries step up efforts to combat haze. Malaysia's Disaster Management Agency and Meteorological Department are preparing schedules for operations near the shared border in coordination with Indonesia's military. Malaysia has offered to help fight fires in Indonesia, with requests to be considered by its cabinet. Sarawak has been worst hit, with six districts recording unhealthy air pollution readings today. Unhealthy levels were also reported in eight districts across four other Malaysian states. New Zealand's government is planning to introduce a bill that seeks to ban children under 16 from using social media. Prime Minister Christopher Luxon said platforms could face fines of up to 10% of their global revenue if they fail to take reasonable steps to verify users' ages. The proposal comes amid growing concerns about social media's impact on children. However, its passage is uncertain, with coalition partner New Zealand First opposing the bill. Australia became the first country to introduce a similar under-16 social media ban in December.
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4: Good evening and you're tuning into the business report with me, Chua Tian Tian, as we take you through the moves and views that matter to you in the world of business and finance as you wrap up your workday. And at this hour, we'll discuss how Nvidia is reportedly in talks to invest in Perplexity as part of an equity funding round that would value the AI startup at more than $30 billion. And that's before turning our attention to news out of SGX listed counters, OUE and OUE Healthcare. Well, starting with Global Global News, Nvidia is in talks to invest in Perplexity as part of an equity funding round that would value the AI startup at more than $30 billion. Now, that's according to a report by Tech News site The Information, citing people with knowledge of the discussion. Per the report, the funding round would increase Perplexity's valuation by more than 50% from its previous financing in 2025. The report said Perplexity's annualized revenue has risen to more than $750 million from less than $250 million at the start of 2026. The report added, citing people familiar with the matter, that part of the revenue growth has been driven by Perplexity Computer, a cloud-based AI agent used by professionals to automate computer-based tasks. Perplexity declined to comment on the information report, while Nvidia did not immediately respond to a request for comment. But the information reported back in September 2025 that Perplexity had finalized a $20 billion valuation. According to a Bloomberg News report, Perplexity had earlier in 2026 signed a $750 million agreement with Microsoft to use its Azure cloud service. Meanwhile, CEO Aravind Srinivas told CNBC in an interview in June that Perplexity is planning to go public in 2028 regardless of how the market receives the listings of Anthropic and OpenAI. And back home in Singapore, investors continue to mull news out of SGX-listed counters OUE and OUE Healthcare, because a joint announcement today indicated that mainboard-listed OUE's wholly-owned subsidiary, Treasure International Holdings, has proposed to privatize Catalyst-listed regional healthcare group OUE Healthcare via a scheme of arrangement at 5 Singapore cents per share in cash. And earlier I spoke with David Kuo, co-founder The Smart Investor, to get his take on the news.
5: Well, it's a bittersweet moment, you know, for investors, because it means that we're losing another small cap. And I think part of the problem is that as far as OUE Healthcare is concerned, the shares are not really sort of actively traded. It's there. It offers a good yield for investors. But for investors who want to get out of OUE Healthcare, it is kind of difficult because, I mean, the market is not really that liquid. So really what OUE is saying is that it might be better just to delist the company, privatize the company, put it into OUE Treasures, and then it can look at what it wants to do with that operation, whether it wants to merge with other things or whether it wants to expand. But I think this is one of the problems that we have with many of the small caps, is not liquid enough, Tian, and that sector of the market, the small caps market, really needs to be a little bit more rejuvenated, reinvigorated, and a little bit more active to try and sort of get people interested.
4: And finally, Partners Group will exit its private credit investment in Gongcha after Bain Capital bought the Taiwanese bubble tea brand from TA Associates this month. According to a document seen by Bloomberg, the Swiss-based private asset manager said it has entered an agreement to be fully repaid. Partners Group had in 2019 provided a financing package of more than $200 million to support TA Associates' acquisition of Gongcha and also took a minority equity stake. The returns on the investment were not disclosed. While private credit is growing in Asia-Pacific, the region still makes up only a small portion of the global $1.8 trillion market. Its immediate outlook also faces a number of challenges. In a report in July, Moody's Ratings said economic uncertainty, geopolitical tensions, and elevated interest rates are set to slow growth and private credit fundraising in the region as investors become more wary of illiquid assets. While exiting its Gongcha position, global head of private debt Andrew Bellis said in a recent interview that Partners Group is seeking further investment opportunities in Asia as its customers look to diversify away from the US. He said the asset manager has already deployed several billion dollars in Asia across more than 50 private credit investments over the past 15 years, with most of those in the past 5 to 7 years. The company currently oversees about $6 billion in private credit assets in the region. And that's your business report. This hour, I'm Chua Tian Tian.
0: Markets and business made clear. The Business Report with Ryan Wong and Chua Tian Tian. 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Catch up on the day's biggest stories and what they mean for you on Your Way Home with Hung Bin Jong. Stay informed, stay connected.
4: All right, before we wrap up the show for tonight, let's take it back to what's trending. Earlier, we started with a very simple question. What makes something a 10 out of 10? Keep your thoughts coming in, 8855-0893, because we all have that one thing we're willing to give a perfect score to. Maybe it's the perfect meal. Maybe it's your favorite holiday spot. Maybe it's finding an empty MRT seat during peak hour, which frankly might deserve an 11 out of 10. But we found one man whose standards are slightly more specific. Sam Wilmot has spent 7 years reviewing benches. That's right, benches. He's rated more than 300 of them based on things like design, the surroundings, and the view. But for 7 years, he refused to give a single one a perfect 10 until he got married. He had previously rated this particular bench 9 out of 10, but this time he was sitting there with his new wife, Sophie, moments after the wedding, and suddenly he found that missing point. 10 out of 10. So maybe the perfect score isn't really about the bench. Maybe it's about the moment, the memories, and who you're sharing it with. So let me know, what deserves a 10 out of 10 in your view? WhatsApp us, 8855-0893. And of course, if you missed the conversation on What's Trending earlier, here are the highlights of today's What's Trending.
0: Best of Your Way Home with Hung Bin Jong. If it's blowing up online, we're breaking it down on air. What's Trending Beyond the Buzz? 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
4: It's time now for What's Trending. I'm Hung Bin Jong, and of course joining me here in the studio are our show producers Nadia Ko and Naziru Azrar. Hi guys, happy Monday.
6: Hello everyone, a happy start to the week indeed.
7: Yes, that is right, and I'm so happy to see the both of you back in the studio.
4: Apologies, yes, me and Nadia, we were feeling under the weather. Thank you so much, Noz, for holding the fort while we were both down sick, but we're recovered. Nadia, are you recovered fully, feeling better?
6: Got maybe about 70-80%, but the show must go on.
4: Yes, the show must go on.
7: I'm just kidding.
4: Oh dear, is Nas going down with another sickness as well? We've got Sultan joining in on the show already. Hello, Sultan. Sultan says, hi, Hung Bin, Nadia, and Nas. A very good hot afternoon and glad you're recovered from illness. Thank you so much for looking after me, Sultan. Well, thank you so much for joining us as well. Who else is with us? What's up, us? 8855-0893. I mean, message us throughout the segment as well as throughout the show, because we'd love to hear your thoughts and we'll be reading some of your messages on air as well. So what's up, 8855-0893, react to our stories and let's get started with what's trending. What's trending today, Naz?
7: Okay, now I'm going to ask a very weird question, okay? Have you guys ever looked at your chair that you're sitting on and actually analyze it?
4: Yes. I hate this chair. I'm going to just say I've been saying it since day one that I've joined Money FM, and I've told our bosses as well. Yeah. Nothing has changed. These chairs are uncomfortable. Sometimes I do believe our listeners can hear the creaking noises of the... Just take a listen. Can hear, right?
6: I mean, yes, I can. Yes.
4: We've always tell our guests when they're coming into the studio, when we have them, we were like, please don't move around because the sound of the chairs, the creaking noises of the chairs will be picked up. They are very, very uncomfortable. So if anyone out there, maybe our loyal listeners, want to sponsor us some good chairs, you know, we'll take it with open arms. But I'm just kidding. We've got Patrick joining in on the show. Hello, Patrick. So Patrick, I've got a question for you. Have you ever analyzed a chair you're sitting on? Maybe you're sitting on a very comfortable chair. Because our chair, I'll give it a 0 out of 10.
7: What a brutal review. What about you, Nadia?
6: Well, I don't want to get carried away with the ratings of our chairs, but I really, really do agree with Hung Bin. The chairs in our studio can be a little bit uncomfortable as I'm talking to the two of you, staring at you eye to eye, right? Yeah. I'm not moving. I'm like a mummy because I don't want our listeners to hear the squeaking of our chairs. Uh-huh. I wish we could have a better benchmark for our chairs.
4: Yeah. Ha ha ha ha. I caught that on. Very, okay, very nice. Very
6: maybe
4: nice.
6: A little more cushion.
4: We've
6: We've got Ian joining in on the show as well. Hello, Ian. Thank you so much for joining. Ian says, HB back with a revenge on the clicking chair. Yes. Honestly, maybe if we had better chairs, I wouldn't fall sick so often.
8: And as you said that, I can hear the creaking of your chair.
6: Yes. Yeah. And it's causing me back problems as well. You know?
7: Wow. This is going on and on and on. I think you should write a proper review online and put it out there.
6: Honestly, I've been reviewing it to our bosses. If our bosses are listening in at the moment, hello, I love you guys, but please, please, please can we get new chairs?
7: Okay. Well, this has been some, you know, it's very interesting to hear you guys say this, because honestly, when I first saw this story, I found it very peculiar, and there's a reason for that. Mm. Because there is such a man in this world who actually goes around to judge benches.
6: Honestly, I think a bench would be more comfortable than this chair.
7: Seriously, a park bench?
6: Yeah.
7: Would you sit on a park bench for 2 hours, or would you sit on this chair for 2 hours?
6: A park bench.
7: Wow, you must really hate these chairs, huh? Mm. But anyways, so this guy is called Sam Wilmot, and he is the man behind Rate This Bench on Instagram. And he has spent years visiting and scoring benches based on their design and views, as well as documenting each one online. But what's interesting right here is that this weirdly specific quest has taken him all over the United Kingdom and even overseas, but he's never given a 10 rating.
6: Mm.
7: Yeah, that means this guy really has very high standards when it comes to chairs.
6: What's his criteria here?
7: Yeah, that's a very interesting one, because he never reveals it. All he says is based on design and views. So it's all about comfort and how it aesthetically looks.
8: Actually, I think he has got a point, because, right, I've mentioned this a couple of times to my friends. Like, you know, nowadays there's a lot of aesthetic cafes, you know, popping up everywhere, right, in Singapore, all over the world. And it looks very nice from the outside. The food is good, the drinks are incredible. But then when you look at the chairs, it's like a small stool. Yeah. It looks good. But then I'm like, how am I going to sit comfortably and enjoy my meal?
7: Maybe it's part of the theme, you know?
8: Yeah, like, but like, isn't comfort the priority for your customers and not the aesthetics of it?
7: Well, you are dining at a specific place with a theme, right? So you're probably supposed to experience it. But I do get your pain as well, because when I go for these things, and mind you, I am a plus size person. So when I sit on small chairs, okay, this is going to sound very, very funny, and I'm honestly embarrassing myself here. I accidentally broke a chair once at the cafe, because it was those plastic chairs.
8: Oh.
7: And I didn't know that it was very brittle and very fragile. So I just sat on it and I fell back. And the leg just gave it away.
6: Oh, dear.
7: But yeah, but I think it wasn't really my fault, because maybe it wasn't meant for someone of my size. But yes, that is a very embarrassing story of my life.
6: I think chairs and benches are super important, because, you know, sometimes we've got to take a seat, right?
7: Yeah.
6: And especially working here, we need better chairs. We've got Ian saying, you need a high-end Atas Razor chair. Yeah,
7: ooh.
6: I think so. Or a Lazy Boy chair, so you can laze around while DJing. Yeah. Well, Ian, the whole point is not me trying to laze through my workday. It's also about comfort, right? Because I spend most of my day sitting down on a chair. Sometimes it causes my back to pain, or it's like, for us, our sound quality is very, very important. But if you hear all these squeaking, even now, these squeaking noises, it's not really good for the listening ear for our listeners. So I really think that we should get new chairs. Even Patrick says, oops, let's see if your bosses are listening to your segments today. Hopefully new chairs coming before Christmas. I hope so. It's been how many Christmases now? I really do hope there is a new chair for this Christmas.
7: Yeah. But honestly, you know what? You're not wrong down there. I hope that we can get new chairs. But then again, right? What about you, listeners? Is going around judging benches a weird thing to do? Let us know via WhatsApp at 8855-0893.
6: Sultan is having a laughter with your story there. He sent an emoji, a laughing emoji, and said, really, Nas?
7: Yeah. But to be fair, it was a long time ago, okay? So that has happened, and since then, I learned my lesson. But anyways, it seems like there is one bench for Sam here that has received a 10 out of 10 rating.
6: Ooh.
7: And that is why it is trending, because he's gone around so many places, and this is the only bench that got a 10 out of 10. And mind you, this came after he married his fiancée, Sophie, as he returned to a bench that already held a special special place in their relationship. Yeah, so it goes to show, right, that the places that has special meaning to you, you know, would make you want to give that a 10 out of 10. Because in his post, right, following the wedding, to which where he revealed that this is the same bench in South Gloucestershire, which previously received a 9 out of 10. So he gave it a 9 out of 10 before. And then after he found the love of his life, he gave it a 10 out of 10. So the wow factor was Sophie, the love of his life.
9: Okay, so it probably isn't a 10 out of 10 for everyone because we don't have a fiancé named Sophie that we've married. So it's very subjective there. But I really like the, it was very romantic that he finally gave a 10 out of 10 to a bench that he's been reviewing, or multiple benches that he's been reviewing. The one bench that he gave a 10 out of 10 was the one that it was very sentimental to him. So I guess, you know, in that aspect, there's a lot of things where we rate things 10 out of 10, not because of the product itself, but because of the meaning behind it. So I would also like to kind of change this conversation a little bit and ask you guys, what gives you something a 10 out of 10 rating? Or why would you rate something 10 out of 10?
7: Okay, before we answer that, right, I'm going to ask this back to you. Because you probably met the love of your life here, would this chair also...
9: This chair would not get a 10 out of 10 just because I met my fiancé here, okay? There is no sentimental meaning behind these chairs, just a hatred to these chairs. Yes. Okay. I mean, I wouldn't even give it a 9 out of 10 before I even met my fiancé. So there is no way that... Maybe I will give it a 1 out of 10 just because it has some sentimental
7: value
9: because I spent so many years in this chair. But other than that... Ian has sent a photo here. He sent a photo of a rocking chair, a DJ on a rocking chair. Well, that defeats the purpose, Ian, because a rocking chair will still make those rocking sounds.
7: Well, think of it as sound effects.
6: Ian's just giving us ideas. I mean, you could still run a show on a hammock, right?
7: Yes, that- This is the
9: you
7: first
9: know what?
7: Time.
9: I think I'd rather sit on the floor than these chairs.
7: But okay, this conversation is getting out of hand. Back to the question I believe you asked us.
9: What is something that you would give or rate a perfect 10? What gives something a 10 out of 10 in your opinion? Oh, is it a food?
6: Ooh.
7: That's very difficult though, because it's too broad. That's the
9: I will be a romanticist and be like, my fiance is a 10 out of 10.
6: Get out of here. That's a cop out.
9: Okay,
6: here
9: but
6: I am thinking of an answer. What gives anything a 10 out of 10?
7: Yeah.
6: Okay, fine. I'll cop out too. I feel like my teammates on this show... Always a joy to work with you. 10 out of 10 also.
7: Wow.
9: Don't lie, Nadia. But let us know as well. What's up, us? 8855-0893. What's something you'd give a 10 out of 10? Is it a perfect meal? Maybe a 5-star hotel? A movie that left you speechless? When have you ever given a 10 out of 10? Or is 10 out of 10 something you've never given something? I had a friend, I said, I believe I asked him, like, is this meal a 10 out of 10? Because we went to go eat some kaya toast and it was really, really good.
7: Okay.
9: Right? Amazing kaya toast. It's the best kaya toast I've ever had. And I gave it a 10 out of 10.
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4: And that's all the time we have here on Your Way Home. Thank you so much for joining me. I'm Hung Bin Jung, and what a Monday it's been. We started with What's Trending, where we asked what deserves a perfect 10 out of 10 and found a man who spent 7 years raiding benches before finally giving one that perfect score. And the reason? He was sitting on it with his new wife moments after their wedding. A bench that celebrated a relationship that began with one meeting and carried on through an entire life together. Then on the agenda, we talked about downsizing and when it might be time for older generations to move into a smaller home. But downsizing doesn't mean leaving everything behind. You're not erasing what came before. You're carrying those memories with you onto the next stage of life. And on the big story, we went beyond the headlines from National Day Rally 2026, from lower birth rates and slower foreign manpower growth to AI and productivity and the challenges Singaporeans and businesses will have to navigate. Because the world is changing and so is Singapore. Against the backdrop of geopolitical uncertainty, demographic pressures and a rapidly changing economy, the challenge for all of us is to adapt, stay resilient and carry on. And that brings us perfectly to our song of the day, Carry On by Fun. Because whether it's a relationship, a family home, a career, or an entire country, sometimes life is about recognizing what's changed, taking the memories and lessons with you, and simply carrying on. Thank you for spending your Monday afternoon through evening with me here on Your Way Home. I'm Hung Bin Jung. Thanks for all of your messages and conversations today. I had a blast and I hope you had a blast as well. Have a great night, get home safely, and I'll be back with you tomorrow from 4 p.m. Until then, take care, and here's Carry On.
5: Well, I woke up to the sound of silence, the cries were cutting like knives in a fist fight. And I found you with a bottle of wine, your head in the

0: announced by U.S. Treasury Secretary Scott Bessent, has been described as an economic D-Day. Iran has warned other countries against joining the U.S. pressure campaign. Tehran also insists the Strait of Hormuz will remain closed until Washington lifts its naval blockade and sanctions. A delegation of Japanese lawmakers has left for China to try and repair strained ties in the wake of comments about Taiwan by Prime Minister Sanae Takaichi. The three-member delegation includes lawmakers from the ruling Liberal Democratic Party and opposition parties. They're expected to meet senior Chinese Communist Party officials in the first such exchange since Ms. Takaichi's remarks last November. She had suggested Japan could intervene militarily in any conflict over Taiwan, which Beijing insists is part of its territory. China responded by warning its citizens against traveling to Japan and imposing trade restrictions.
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2: The Met Services will be partly cloudy tonight with temperatures hitting a high of 34 degrees Celsius and lows of 25 degrees Celsius. For tomorrow, do expect thundery showers, mainly over northern and eastern Singapore in the afternoon.
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1: Traffic.
2: Taking a look on the roads for you, there are no major incidences to report, but if you're on the roads right now, buckle up and drive safely.
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4: 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So what's that like living there? Think floor to ceiling windows, private lift access, housekeeping, meals, fitness facilities, hydrotherapy pool, an on-site medical and rehab center, and even traditional Chinese medicine services. Sounds swishy, but remember the price tag starts from $8,000. There'll also be smart systems for fall detection. Now, on the other end, you have community care apartments. If affordability is what you're looking at, then you're looking at this end, right? Smaller, senior-friendly HDB flats that are allowed, that are designed to allow people to continue living independently with communal spaces, a compulsory basic service package that provides things like 24-hour emergency monitoring, basic health checks, and social activities. So you feel like you're not alone. You know, there's a community around you. There's housekeeping, laundries provided, meals, additional caregiving. They can all be added separately. But what's interesting is that demand for these public apartments has weakened. The first project was heavily oversubscribed, while the most recent projects, three of them, were undersubscribed. So we're talking to my guest today, Elijah Lee, Senior Financial Services Manager from Phillip Securities, who I know has planned for his retirement.

0: Elijah, were you planning for retirement from age 20 or so?
1: Okay, I think there were, I guess, the framework of the plan, like how much I was trying to aim for.
0: I bet you were. While the rest of us were squandering our cash in 20s, I bet you were very mindful. So you're just the person for us to speak to. Good morning. How are you?
1: I'm good.
0: All right.
1: You were asking, was I planning? I was.
0: You were, right?
1: I guess maybe it was more of a number in my mind rather than how I like to retire, because these kind of things, they evolve over time. Mm. But I knew I had some kind of target number, and I think I spoke about this before. Maybe you remember 5 by 50.
0: Can we explain to the listener what that is?
1: Yes. Okay. So my 5 by 50 goal was to basically create my own investment portfolio, multi-asset investment portfolio, to comfortably provide me $5,000 a month by the time I was 50. Mm-hmm. So that I could at least know that, you know, I had a backup plan over and above CPF. And of course, I'm not ignoring my CPF. I'm already at full retirement sum, FRS. But, you know, this is just to supplement it. And then together, add it together, it will give me options. I guess having all that cash flow is about options that at least my family can choose if they needed to make decisions for me. I don't want them to be too strapped by the finances. You know,
0: I'd
1: rather
0: so
1: that the finances is not an issue.
0: Yeah. So you're 5 by 5,000. Right. What a great portfolio. On top of your CPF. So I'm guessing if you wanted to, you could afford this luxury elder care apartments at Singapore's first private assisted living project. A lot of people talking about it. What do you think?
1: I think I could, but if they hold the price at 8,000 until I retire. they just launched it. It's 8,000. I was reading about it, and I think, you know, if I have ERS in CPF plus, if I hit my 5 by 50 goal, then 8,000 a month is doable. But of course, I guess things will change between now and when I truly retire, which is probably a couple of decades from now.
0: You've done really well with the schemes, but do you think that there is a sort of a gap between the schemes that are available and the kind of retirement Singaporeans want? Because on the one hand, you see, hey, lots of Singaporeans are actually meeting that targets that you're talking about with their CPF. You know, about 73% of members who turned 55 last year did have the required sum, and that's up from 70% a year earlier. But we're also seeing sort of demand for public assisted living facilities going down. So I guess it's about, you know, do you think in your experience with your clients that we have saved enough given our schemes that are available, the publicly available schemes, for the kind of retirement that we want?
1: I think there are probably two groups here we're talking about. There is this group, like you mentioned, that have hit the FRS. And I got a feeling that a lot of them do know how the CPF system works in a way such that they can maximize what they can get from it. Do have a lot of clients, they do their SA top-up and such, so it's not surprising that they will actually hit their FRS.
0: FRS, full retirement sum. Okay.
1: Retirement sum, yeah. So there are people who would be very well aware of how CPF works, and they can see the value in hitting the full retirement sum. They do that. And then there are still people who may not be so aware, I'll put it this way, but I guess that proportion is coming down. Like, for example, if you talk to like my parents, they would really, maybe not them, but their parents will probably be like a little skeptical about the CPF scheme, you know. And so it's this government take my money away and lock it up feeling. And those are the people who will not have that much, and they probably, you know, won't have that much, and that's where the gap is, lah. But of course, I think that proportion of people who think this way is probably coming down, which is good.
0: So what I'm hearing you say is you have your private portfolio that's giving you 5,000 by 50, but you think most of us should, and it looks like we're aiming that way, right? Most of us are maximizing the CPF for our retirement.
1: Yes.
0: That should be the basic consideration.
1: Like the baseline, that should be the very basic consideration.
0: Okay. So when you look at the options for assisted living, though, Elijah, what are your general thoughts?
1: I think we are seeing two ends of the spectrum here. One is that 8,000 a month, the one that just launched.
0: Yeah,
1: that's really targeting at a very certain niche market, I guess. I don't blame that. I think costs are very high, honestly. And then you got the other one, which is the community care apartments. And that is run by, I think, a MOH subsidiary, if I remember reading correctly. Right. So that one will have a subsidized cost and things like that. But in between the middle ground, I think there's probably this gap here. I'm not sure what can come in to fill this gap. Right. So honestly, I wish there'd be like three tiers. One one would be the one that you can think
0: hang out in hydrotherapy. Oh, okay. You're on that end.
1: Then,
0: okay.
1: The low end, and then you got the high end, right? Which I'm sure there are people who are wealthy enough to be able to afford the 8,000 a month. And then you got the in between, the middle ground, which is, I think, kind of lacking. Although, what can come in to fill the gap? I honestly have no idea at this point in time, but maybe a mixture of private run and government subsidized. It's kind of like, you know, you have HDB flats, and then you have ECs, which are kind of like subsidized, and then you have the private condos. You know, so it's kind of like you got something for mass market, something for the middle ground, aspirational, and then you got the high net worth segment. Yeah.
0: Okay. Yeah. But what does that mean for us and our money? How do we plan for the sort of retirement options that are available now?
1: So I guess at the very minimum, if you are going to want to at least have an option to go for assisted care, assisted living costs at the community care moments, then you still need to make sure that you got a baseline of income to support the cost. As I understand, I was reading the article, and there is a monthly fee right attached to this. That's the fee that's going to come down. Although I felt like there might be some households where, because I was reading the article, and it felt like a lot of seniors staying in these community care apartments, their children were paying the fees. I remember that they interviewed this 76-year-old lady or something, and then it was actually her son paying the fee. And then you think about this son, potentially he might have his kids of his own. Yeah, I guess you can see why they really call it the sandwich generation. So if we want to make sure that we are in control of our destiny, so to speak, we got to make sure that we need to have at least that basic stream of income coming in. If need be, we'll use that to pay for the monthly fee of the community care apartments. So going back to CPF Life, which is that basic income that everyone must really aim for, if you can at least get to full retirement sum, then I feel like even the subsidies that are available at the community care apartment level, you should be able to comfortably afford that fee and still have your, you know, leftover for your monthly expenses in retirement.
0: I was reading about the community care apartments, you know, wondering why we're seeing demand fall. So Bukit Batok was 4.2 times oversubscribed. This is the affordable end of allowing seniors to live independently while having care and support close at hand. So first project, 4.2 times oversubscribed. And then the next one at Queen Sound, 1.6 times oversubscribed. And the next couple of projects were undersubscribed, right? The latest one at Sengkang, application rate of 0.7%. So authorities are trying to figure out, okay, let's lower the eligibility age from 65 to 55, cut those basic service package fees. I mean, if you think about it, at 65, do you really want to move house? No, right? I mean, I don't know about you, but
1: my aunt is moving house.
0: How old is she?
1: She is 67. She just turned 67 earlier this month. Okay. She's still working. Mm. Yeah, but she basically got a two-room flexi BTO in Tengah, and she's going to move house at the ripe old age of 67. She's getting a key like in October or something. So she might be an exception. Like I say, at 65, who really wants to move house? You probably want to move into like your final dwelling by the time you're 60 or something like that, and that'll be like your forever home, right? Mm-hmm. So lowering the age may help, you know, kind of like you don't jump into retirement, right? So normally there is like a pre-retirement phase as you slowly, you know, mentally prepare yourself to step down your work commitments and retire. So the same thing, like, as you are planning this, right, I guess this kind of moving to a community care apartment is also part of that. Like, if you so desire, you don't just jump in at age 65 when you might be not so, let's just say, able. You know, moving house is also a big thing. Mm-hmm. And so if you, like, plan all these things, you reach your mid-55s, you have an idea of your CPF life payout. You got some money for your OA, and then you decide for yourself, like, hey, okay, maybe I should move into this community care apartment. And at least, you know, if I'm better at 55, I'll probably be moving in by, say, I don't know, just before I'm 60. And then I have some time to settle down and then wind down and write down my job commitments and then retire. So it's kind of like a phase thing. So you don't jump into it. So I think lowering the eligibility age might help so that people have time to make their plans and all that. And then, you know, they move in, settle down a bit, a couple of years, and then they retire. So I think that actually might help increase the take-up rate. I'm hopeful, at least.
0: So that brings us back. Two visions of aging in Singapore right now. On the one hand, community care apartments struggling for demand. On the other hand, you have private assisted living development. I'm sure many people think, oh, this is great. You know, the chefs, in-house dietitians, a central kitchen, a hydrotherapy pool. Sounds wonderful. But what are you living in? 330 square feet at 8,000 a month?
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1: Welcome to The Big Story. I'm Hung Bin Jung. Prime Minister Lawrence Wong has laid out his vision for how Singapore should navigate a world that's becoming more uncertain, with major changes to family support, housing, manpower policy, and the way we approach artificial intelligence. Parents will get more support, businesses will have to contend with slower workforce growth, and AI is expected to play a much bigger role in driving productivity. But will these measures actually move the needle? Can more government support actually shift Singapore's record low fertility rate? Can businesses realistically grow with fewer workers? And can Singapore embrace AI and productivity without leaving people behind? So tonight, we're looking beyond the individual announcements from the National Day rally to ask, what kind of Singapore is PM Wong preparing us for? And can these policies actually deliver the future he's laying out? Well, joining me now is Ang Yuit, President of the Association of Small and Medium Enterprises, as well as Dr. Ruben Ng, Behavioral and Data Scientist at the Lee Kuan Yew School of Public Policy at NUS. Hi, Yuit and Dr. Ruben. Thank you so much for joining us today.
2: Happy to be here. Yeah, I think both of us are very glad to be here.
1: Thank you so much for joining us. A lot of things to unpack from last night here, but I just want to start off by asking the both of you, what were your immediate thoughts on the speech last night? Any surprises? I mean, what was the key message from PM Wong? Maybe Dr. Ng, we can start off with you here.
3: Sure, thank you so much. That's a great question. I think there's a lot of things that came to mind, but something that really struck me was, you know, Singapore plans long term, and typically most of our plans are 50 years. But last night, PM Lawrence Wong actually mentioned that we are going to be planning 100 years. So it's quite a big shift beyond our already long term sort of planning. But I think a lot of announcements around supporting the family, around trying to increase our fertility rate. And he also mentioned, and I think a few others mentioned as well, a significant reset. So I think it needs to be seen whether this reset might lead to actual reforms that will increase the total fertility rate.
1: Definitely. I mean, we'll dive into some of the key policy shifts in just a bit. But before we get there, Yuit, what about you? What were your immediate thoughts on the speech last night?
2: I think most of us who are there listening, what occurred to us and what is very clear is that moves to deal with the TFR situation and challenge with it that we are encountering, it's really quite bold and it is really quite comprehensive just to begin with, right? Because I think not all announcements have been out. There have been a lot of major, very daring steps in the direction to take really concrete and firm action to address some of the challenges that we hear from parents, and I think that's what we get on the ground.
1: Okay, so let's start with one of the biggest policy shifts announced last night. Every Singaporean child will receive almost $70,000 in support from birth to 17 under the new SG Child Support Package. Now, childcare leave is increasing, preschool fees will eventually come down to $150 a month, and families will get more housing support with income ceilings raised for BTOs and the additional ballot chance for first-timer families. Now, Ruben, a lot of support for families here, but taken together, is it the right policy response to Singapore's fertility problem? Could we see a drastic improvement to our fertility rates?
3: That's a great question. And I think all of us are wondering about that too, because we've been at it for quite a few years, right? But I think it's important to understand that what was announced last night is a piece of a larger puzzle. I think the pieces are coming together. Back in July, I think there were announcements about the SG Youth Plan that tried to create third bases for young people to meet. I think it starts with there. You need to get young people to point zero to get to know each other before they can actually get together and have children. So I think it's important to understand that we should not just look at things as announced last night. We need to really look at it as an entire value chain piece of the puzzle coming together. You know, the SGU plan and what the slew of measures talked about last night, can we see maybe a drastic improvement? I'm not sure. I think it needs to be seen. But I think what we are seeing now in this current day and age is the phenomenon of people having kids later. It used to be in the past, we are taking care of kids when we are younger, then we take a little break, and then we take care of our parents when they are older. Now those stages of life have essentially overlapped. What it means is that we are taking care of kids alongside taking care of older parents, just because we're having kids later. So what it means is that there's a great career care crunch for people in their 30s and 40s. It's not just a career care crunch, but the care now is really sandwiched, right? So in the past, it used to be, we are called the sandwich generation. But what does a sandwich mean? It means that we have a very generous chunk of chicken, beef, or fish, whatever you want, right? Then there's the patty. Now, because the demands of caregiving for younger people and older people are just so much that it almost becomes like from a sandwich to be a panini, right? In our Singapore speak, we are talking about mi jiang kui or mai jiang kui, where the chunks are very thick, top and bottom, and we are almost squashed to a thin layer of peanut strip, right? So I think essentially there's going to be a lot of thinking around how can we do policy bundles, so not just about how we can support families who are taking care of kids, but these families who are taking care of kids may also be taking care of old adults. So I think moving ahead, that's the reality that we are facing, and we probably need to think about policy bundles that look at more caregiving in totality.
1: Ewitt, I also want to bring you into this conversation because I believe you're a parent of 6 kids. So was this news welcoming for you? Did you feel that these measures address some of the pressures that parents like yourself actually face? I mean, which measures make the biggest difference to Singaporeans?
2: Yeah, I think that if you look at the measures that are now the target first of all for business, but for the parents, I think there is quite a large number of announcements that cover actually the whole range of child age, right, from birth all the way to primary school and all the way to the teeth. So as a parent, it does make a big difference for us considering the fact that, you know, we have children and we have many in the primary school or even before primary school age, as well as the fact that the recognition that it isn't just about the caregiving. It is also the recognition that as your child and as your family grows in size, there are certain foundational shifts in terms of the scale that is required. You know, having 4 young kids in my case versus, let's say, 2 is a very big difference in, you know, how your transportation needs to be worked out, you know, the spaces that you've got in terms of living, and all these make a big difference. And I think if you look at the policy, of course, not all have been announced, but the direction is really pointing to the fact that there is recognition of the differences as the family sizes grow larger.
1: Well, Ruben, I want to bring you into the conversation again. I mean, we've had baby bonus, parental leave, housing support, and now this much broader package. What is different about this approach, though?
3: Yeah, just wanted to pick up on something you had mentioned. I thought was a great point about this idea of recognition, that it's really not just about having children, but when you have children, it's really the entire life course, right? So I think last night's announcement and what you had also mentioned really talked about it quite eventually. Now, when it comes to recognition, I just wanted to highlight a very interesting example. So I've been doing some work in Mongolia. So when I was in Mongolia, I was quite curious because the young people there, they like to have 3, 4, 5, or even 6 kids. So I started wondering and I asked them, what's going on there, right? You know, most countries' fertility rate is going down, but you guys like to have big families. So they shared with me a very interesting fact that if you have 4 kids or more, you get a medallion. So if you have 4 kids or more, the mother gets bronze medallion, 5 kids or more, a silver medallion, and then 6 kids or more, a gold medallion. And I think it's real gold, right? It's not gold plated. So being a cheapskate person like myself, I immediately asked, oh, with the medallion, do you get like a 20% discount NTUC and, you know, things like that? They said, no, no such thing. It's just for honor and glory because we are doing a national duty to have kids and keep the country going. So I thought what you mentioned was really astute because it's not just financial incentives, right? I think it's important to think about recognizing our parents, mothers and fathers. So I think beyond that, so what they do is that at our equivalent of a national day, they actually do a celebration where they actually celebrate mothers. Mm-hmm. So I think things like this are actually quite important. So when you talk about what's different, yes, it's actually a big move. Just take childcare leave, for example. It kind of doubled, right? Spending from 6 days to 12 days. It used to be differentiated financial incentives for many kids. Now, I think the message is just have kids who will support you, not just at childbirth with a chunk of financial incentives, but also throughout the life course. But I just wanted to also mention that financial incentives are not everything. They are the start point. But this recognition around parenthood, this thinking about how can we celebrate parenthood, how can we build communities around families. I think that's something also to focus on that will complement the slew of important measures mentioned last night.
1: Very interesting. Well, Ewitt, I also want a perspective on businesses here. Does this change anything for employers? I mean, does this create a more family-friendly environment for businesses too, or more pressure on SMEs?
2: I think if, you know, a lot of the announcement is still rippling through the employer in terms of, you know, going through the number of leave, maybe going through their staff list and talking to HR HR in some cases for the larger ones, and then smaller ones really just trying to understand the announcement. But I think what is seeping through and what is the sensing on the ground is that, you know, compared to some of the past measures where you could also say that it is something to be accommodated, these measures that have been announced are quite major in terms of the potential impact to the business operation. If you have, you know, two staff or 15% of your staff that have two kids or more, for example, in less than 12 years old, potentially it's quite a bit of impact in terms of childcare leave and the other aspect in terms of how you have to plan. So I think the businesses are starting, you know, in the last 12 hours or so to recognize that the amount of the impact is actually quite significant, and it may require the business to really look into this as not just something to be accommodated, but really something to plan for. That's quite something that we see coming through. Another thing is also the fact that, what used to be all the leave, the maternity, that used to be partially borne by the company, that's now fully borne by the government.
1: Mm.
2: It's a very welcome measure because it really takes the cost away and it allows the company and frees up the company to have resources to think about how then do you restructure, right? And if you realize that, you know, I've got to restructure because this policy is quite a major shift, and then, you know, I've got to think about how I go about doing it. So I think that is what a lot of companies have been thinking through. But, you know, on the ground, by and large, while the business owners are thinking about the impact, many are voicing the fundamental view that they support this because, you know, from a national perspective, it is a national imperative.
1: Definitely. Well, on that point here about, you know, childcare leave, where the government will also reimburse employers for the cost of a statutory child-related leave up to a cap, but does this make this policy more workable, or do you think SMEs will still have that manpower disruption as a concern?
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based on a kind of Latin rhythm known as the bossa nova. But it is not really a bossa nova, but we think that you will dig this, because this is the bossa nova.

based on a kind of Latin rhythm known as the bossa nova. But it is not really a bossa nova, because

Start your day with the stories, conversations, and voices that matter on Let's Talk Singapore with Neil Humphreys and Audrey Seek. 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

0: got you, babe. God got you, babe. Got you, babe. Got you, babe. Got you, baby.
1: Best of Let's Talk Singapore. Talk of the town. 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
2: Yes, we're talking babies, we're talking National Day Rally. Welcome to Talk of the Town, and there's only one conversation around town right now, and that's all about the Prime Minister Lawrence Wong, who delivered his third National Day Rally last night, and there was so much to unpack. Mm-hmm. Broadly speaking, there were messages about families and parenthood and babies. Lots of talk about babies. The pressures of an uncertain geopolitical climate, the pressures on our land space, and the need to prepare Singaporeans for a very different future.
3: Yeah, lots to unpack, but rather than simply running through the announcements one by one this morning, we thought that we'd take a step back and ask a bigger question. What is the government actually trying to build? What were the big signals from NDR 2026? What is the government telling Singaporeans about the challenges ahead? And most importantly, how much of this will actually change people's everyday life?
2: Joining us in the studio now to unpack all of that is Saravanan Sugamaran, the co-founder and managing director at Morrow Intelligence. Saravanan, good morning.
4: Good morning.
2: All right, let's get stuck into it. Key themes: preparing Singaporeans for an uncertain world, strengthening families, supporting people across different stages of their life, and making sure Singapore remains cohesive as a society. What was your big takeaway from the speech?
4: Well, I think a lot of it was unsurprising. A lot of it was expected. Even in his National Day message, he had talked about, you know, touching on those broad themes, right? I think for me, the Lawrence Wong agenda is actually even clearer

0: than ever. His speech basically said he's going to remain committed to all those Singaporean values, being competitive, being open. He talked a lot about trust. He talked about the geopolitical tensions. He was basically saying that, you know, the pressures and the distortions of what the future will be is no longer a standalone event. It is something that Singaporeans have to get used to. But then he also then, you know, had a very recalibrated approach to this idea of risk that the government takes, right? He's basically saying that to do with family, to do with childcare, this risk no longer should be on the parents and the individuals alone. But now that he sees that the government has a role to play in facilitating some of this risk away, which was very interesting. But a lot of the solutions that he brought out were still kind of surface. I mean, I don't think you should take him to court for that. It is just a National Day rally anyway. But I guess the devil is in the details. What will come out in the next few days, that will really tell us how much thought has been put into this and how much of it is just recycled answers from the public already.
1: So this is PM Wong's third rally, I believe. So I think it's fair to say we're getting a better sense now of what his government wants to prioritize. Family, definitely one of them. What do you see as the defining priorities of PM Wong's government at this point? Is there anything that feels distinctly different from the previous administrations?
0: I think it's a lot of continuity and carry on. So not, I would say, distinctly different. I don't think anyone was really prepared for the level and depth of the family package that he had announced. Right? I think the way he talked about the increase in leave, for example, or the fact that he's still going to keep the paternity, maternity leave question a bit open at the moment. So there's not that much movement away. But in terms of how much money he's going to put into this problem and how much he is now thinking about, not just at the point of birth, but throughout the lifespan of a child, that's really, really interesting.
1: Yeah.
0: That tells you that there's a social stigma that he's kind of pushing away, which is rather kind of ironic, because you would think that this prime minister not having a child, I mean, did he see all of this before? The question then, I think for me, which is the really interesting one, is it a bit too late? He did say that it's not necessarily saying that these policies will improve the TFR rate, but he did say it's supposed to make this a much more sustainable environment.
1: Yeah.
0: If we could have done this before, would that have changed this a little bit earlier? I think that's something we need to ask ourselves.
1: Interesting.
2: Saravanan, we want to spend most of the conversation talking about babies, families, but there was very interesting to me that the first 15 to 20 minutes of the speech was about geopolitics. There's no getting away from that. He was very careful to focus on the rise of China. He did mention the US tariffs, not necessarily in a favorable way, but was very careful not to criticize either superpower. Was that just the latest demonstration of this tightrope that Singapore must continue to walk?
0: Actually, Singapore has been walking this tightrope for some time. I think the acknowledgement that China has risen and almost incomparable to the US, which I think was an interesting part of the way he made that statement, was interesting, but I don't think would have taken anyone by surprise. I think Singapore being very disappointed by the tariffs, it's something that he has echoed now for more than a year. And I think the fact that that is not going to change under this Trump presidency means that he has just got to accept it. And in a way, he's got to let Singaporeans now accept that reality as well. He talked about the Straits of Hormuz. He talked about the catastrophic kind of evolution of problems that Singapore needs to face. I think the tightrope that Singapore needs to walk now is that this kind of chaotic nature of things that happens once in a while isn't going to be a once in a while situation anymore. And I think he took a lot of measures in that 15 minutes to explain why that would be the case. Unfortunately, I don't think I heard from him yet how they were going to navigate some of those uncharted waters. And I think that's maybe a missed opportunity in this speech, because a lot of people are going to be hurting. I think this government has laid out a lot of issues about how Singaporeans need to be looking at the economy moving forward. But at the same time, those concerns need to be addressed, I think.
2: Yeah. Interesting, because you also touched on Ukraine, of course, the Russian invasion of Ukraine, and how that's affected supply chains around the world in terms of food security, to use just one example. So I was kind of expecting some conversation about food security. So we didn't get that, did we? We got lots of empirical analysis. This is how it is, but not much normative analysis in terms of this is how it could be.
0: Yes, that's true. But to give him some credit as well, this is a National Day rally, and maybe a lot of the details will come out down the road. He did talk about the ASEAN chairmanship. He did say that Singapore will be the ASEAN chairman next year, and that he hopes that Singapore will play a pivotal role. Now, this is probably an interesting slight shift away from Singapore's foreign policy agenda about ASEAN. They've always talked about ASEAN being an important hub. But how much of this will now move away from just a level of integration to actually Singapore being embedded in this process, right? With all the things that are happening in ASEAN, it's not going to be an easy chair for Singapore. So their difficulties don't just lie between China and the US. It also lies closer to home.
1: We're hearing from Jason now, and Jason brought up another missed opportunity he felt. He says, my overall view is the National Day rally was strong on family support and long-term planning, but lighter on immediate solutions for business costs, job insecurity, and AI disruption. So AI, jobs, the future of work. Of course, this is top of mind for a lot of Singaporeans, especially those maybe who don't have families. Do you think there was enough in the rally to address the anxiety when it comes to AI and the big changes that we've been seeing?
0: Yeah, I felt very similar to what the question was. You know, when he talked about AI, he talked about agentic AI. He talked about the evolution of AI. He then went on to give that example, right, about how AI started to hack outside of its norms and instructions. So that itself is a very anxiety-inducing introduction to AI. He then talked about, you know, how we need to be competitive. We need to stay ahead of these challenges, that Singapore has always done it. That seemed to be the crux of a lot of that message that he was saying. But this might sound like empty ambitions after a while. Without that level of talking about, you know, some of the trade-offs, which the Singapore government has famously done very well in explaining to citizens, I don't think that quite came through with the AI conversation. I mean, if you look at the creative industry or even the media industry, there's going to be a large displacement effect that AI is going to bring about. And he didn't really talk about that. He talked about some of the positives, but I think we are living in a world where this is going to be strangulating a lot of the way we choose to use AI moving forward, which therein lies the problem, right? Because a lot of the government incentives, it's about adopting to AI. And if there's going to be a challenge to some of this, I felt like that missed opportunity was something that he should have looked at a bit more.
2: That's a great point, because he almost heightened the concerns in a way, because he did focus on generative AI and AI agents who could potentially change jobs across marketing, finance, customer service, professional sectors. These are traditionally white-collar, people-facing jobs, the kind of jobs that we thought traditionally would be immune to AI disruption, because you always need that person-to-person contact. Now the Prime Minister is saying otherwise. So if I wake up this morning and I'm in one of those jobs, do I feel better or worse?
0: I mean, I think if you hadn't already preempted that there was going to be a question mark even before the NDR speech, then you're probably not a very good white-collar professional, right, if you were to take that approach. But, you know, he gave that example, and he gave a few examples in the speech about how the family would use agentic AI to then spend more time with the family, right? That's all well and good, but there's also going to be a lot of people who won't be able to use agentic AI. We are a super-aged community now, and maybe a lot of people wouldn't even understand what that meant in the speech. He didn't actually detail out what agentic AI means, and I think therein lies that missed opportunity, right? AI is not a thing, and AI is not something that evolves that we need to do. It needs to be bespoke for Singapore users. It needs to accelerate a lot of the SME businesses, and it needs to be a little bit more targeted. We need to move away from generic AI conversations.
1: Yeah.
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Start your day with the stories, conversations, and voices that matter on Let's Talk Singapore with Neil Humphreys and Audrey Seek. 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Then take a breather with Live Well with Michelle. 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Through the afternoon, go deeper with Reset with Lynn Lee. 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
1: Okay, last night the Prime Minister put families at the centre of his National Day rally, with the government estimating around $70,000 of support per child, alongside cheaper childcare and more leave. This morning on Let's Talk Singapore, Audrey and Neil unpacked the whole speech, and their guest asked a sharp question. What's the return on all that money if it isn't pegged to the birth rate? This afternoon on Viewpoint, we're picking up that thread and going one step earlier in the story to the stage the rally spent far less time on. Here's the thing. Singapore recorded around 27,500 resident births last year, the lowest number on record. But we also registered only around 24,700 marriages, down 6%, the third straight year of decline. Now, one does not automatically cause the other. But in Singapore, where marriage and having children remain very closely linked, that marriage trend has to matter. So my question this afternoon is, could Singapore's fertility problem really be a marriage problem? And if it is, are we putting most of the support too far downstream to change the birth rate? My guest has spent her career studying exactly this: marriage, courtship, fertility, and family life in Singapore. Professor Pauline Tay Strawn is Professor of Sociology at Singapore Management University. Prof, welcome to Reset.
2: Thank you so much for having me, Lin Lee.
1: Now, Prof, let me put the position to you straight. The rally announced substantial help for people raising children, right? Housing policy also helps couples establish a home. But before any of that comes into play, people have to meet, become a couple, and decide to marry first. So how much of Singapore's fertility decline is actually happening at that stage? And how much is because married couples are having fewer children?
2: I think you've got it spot on, right? In Singapore, we are still fairly traditional. It's always marriage before parenthood, right? Mm-hmm. Within the legally sanctified, you know, union of marriage. So I believe that in contemporary societies, not just in Singapore, elsewhere in the world as well, our problem really is that marriage has taken on a different ideology, right? The slant is now not just married to have children. If that's the case, then last night's news will immediately see a spike in marriage rates, right? Mm. But obviously things have changed. We now marry for different reasons. We marry for love, for companionship. So it's a celebration of couplehood rather than the start of family formation and building one's own family. So you're right. We need to ask the first fundamental question, right? Last night's news would be well taken and well received by those who want children and who want to grow larger families.
1: Right.
2: But it's unlikely to move the needle for those who are not even thinking of getting married yet, right? So question then is, what is stopping Singaporeans from getting married? You know, the proportion of singles under 30 is almost like 80%, you know, if you look at both men and women. So technically, if you just want to get married, you know, it's very easy to find a compatible person in terms of their marital status, right? So many singles around. Obviously, it's a lot more difficult than that. So essentially, I think we have put marriage on a pedestal, right? We believe very strongly that once you decide to get married, it will be forever. So we're looking for our soulmate. And herein lies the difficulty. So which part of news last night would appeal to singers? I think that, you know, when PM started talking about, you know, revisiting that relationship between work and family, right? And we have to learn how to release each other, release, you know, employees to attend to caregiving duties. Part of this caregiving, right? Last night was focused on childcare, but of course, the rest of us are also screaming, you know, elder care, right?
1: Yes.
2: Our parents are all getting older. Yeah. Now, there's one more aspect of care, and that is self-care.
1: Okay.
2: Right? So I think we really need to focus on that to allow, you know, young Singaporeans that space to just find out who they are, learn about themselves, and then try to find somebody who can be compatible with them on these aspirations.
1: Wow. So fixing the marriage numbers wouldn't necessarily fix the fertility problem either.
2: not necessarily. I mean, so we have to live with this, right? The ideologies and expectations have changed. Family formation remains a private decision. So we have to respect that, because if we push any further on a national agenda, you know, on this direction, I think our young Singaporeans will not, you know, receive this positively. So essentially the message is this, right? We valorize marriage and we valorize families. And we want to share the good news that if you have it right, it brightens up your whole outlook. It makes life worth living. Now, then you go on to the next step. Once you are able to find that significant other to share your life with, you know, we hope that they would want to have children. And if they do, we make it easier for them. So the opportunity cost at each juncture, you know, we assess, we try to support so that, you know, more will be willing to walk down that pathway. But fundamentally, we have to understand that in modern society, things have changed, right? Because we no longer need to have extended family in order to facilitate for us to reach our aspirations, so to speak, right? So there's a lot more focus on self-fulfillment, even when you get married, right? Many may choose not to have children. Mm. Many may choose just to celebrate couplehood. And we have to respect that.
1: Right. Prof, you've studied this for decades, right? Why are Singaporeans marrying less and marrying later? So strip away the headlines for us. You allude to not finding the right person as one of the reasons. Do you think it could also be the cost of setting up a home or career sequencing, or have attitudes towards marriage itself changed?
2: I think what we expect from marriage has changed. It used to be just marry somebody, your parents approve, and then, okay, you know, then the whole point is have many children, right? And then, you know, the functional utility, you know, is children are thought of to bring more extrinsic kind of returns, right? Mm-hmm. But now things have changed. Two things have changed. First is we marry only if we want to, right? We feel that we have found the right person, right, who can share our lives, you know, with us. Second, why we have children has also changed. It used to be that way back, you know, for the contrast, right, in agrarian societies, you need to have the extra pair of hands, right? So you need to have 10 children, 9 children, so that some of them will stay, you know, and help you build the land. But fast forward to modern society, we don't think of children that way. In fact, we dare not even hope that children will stay to be our companion, right, as we grow older. Most young parents will now tell us that, well, we have children, we love them, we do our best, and then we free them, right, to have their own life.
1: Hmm.
2: So it's very intrinsic and almost altruistic, right, when you think of, you know, building families. So when you think this way, you can imagine why small families are preferred. Because if you want to give your child the best that you can, then you can't have so many children, right? Can we convince Singaporeans, you know, not to think like that? I think it will be difficult because we're now at the stage where we like to pretend that we have a choice, right? We can decide when we want children and how many children we want. Now, that's a fallacy, by the way. Yeah? So if you want children, better go for it, right? Before your biological clock gives you problems.
1: Okay, okay. Prof, let's go back to another set of numbers. One explanation for fewer marriages is that the pool of Singaporeans in their late 20s and early 30s is smaller. There are simply fewer people at the ages when marriage usually happens. But the marriage rate has also fallen over the past decade. Among unmarried resident men aged, I think, 15 to 49, it has dropped from 44.2 marriages per 1,000 to 39.1. The rate for women has fallen too. So that suggests cohort size cannot be the whole explanation, right? So what else is happening?
2: You see, there is an urgency, you know, so competing life goals, right? First and foremost, what's interesting is there's a lot of contradictions going on, right? Mm. So the first contradiction is actually Singaporeans, young Singaporeans value marriage and family. In fact, they value it so much that they are afraid to take that plunge unless they are very sure. So, you know, that's an interesting observation, right? Then the second, of course, is there used to be an urgency to getting married when it's tied to procreation. When you marry because you want to have kids, then you try to marry earlier so that you can, you know, have a longer runway. But when having children is now a secondary concern, and the primary concern is finding the right soulmate, the right person to share your life with, you can sort of wait for that, right? Because the biological clock doesn't step in.
1: But that's quite different from childcare or parental leave. Government can provide those directly. It cannot provide someone with the right partner, which also brings me to what I wanted to ask you, picking up on what you mentioned earlier. Mm-hmm. Some people are perfectly happy being single. Others would like a relationship and marriage, but may not have found the right person yet. So can policy even tell those two groups apart?
2: No. So what policy needs to do, I mean, when it comes to policy, you always have to take a big step back and go to what is the underlying root cause of these constraints? And is it something that we can do as a society, right, without micromanaging? Mm-hmm. So there is something, and that is to respect the boundary between paid work and personal time.
1: Right. Prof, if personal time has become this important to how people want to live, what do you think would actually make marriage and parenthood feel worth the trade-off?
2: I believe that for each of us, if you find someone that you want to share the day with, that somebody you want to go and say, no, this can happen to me today, or there is a good deal, you know, on some good makan somewhere, let's go and make reservations. If you have that someone to share these precious moments with, you would naturally want to craft out time for this person so that you can spend more time with this person, right? So fundamentally, if you ask me as a family sociologist, the solution lies in freeing singles to explore, to expand their social networks. And when they find that it is really so nice to be able to share a vacation with someone special, then I think the magic works itself, right?
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Start your day with the stories, conversations, and voices that matter on Let's Talk Singapore with Neil Humphreys and Audrey Seek. 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
1: These are your news headlines. I'm Joshua Vong. The National Environment Agency is monitoring Singapore's air quality as the 24-hour PSI nears the unhealthy range. The PSI reached a moderate level of 96 in central Singapore last night, before falling to 25 by 4 a.m. this morning. Air quality is considered unhealthy when the PSI is between 101 and 200. The NEA said it observed hotspots and smoke in Kalimantan and southern Sumatra over the weekend. Dry conditions and winds could bring occasional haze to Singapore this week. The NEA will issue advisories if the air quality worsens and advise the public to check for real-time air quality on its website. Meanwhile, Indonesia has allowed Malaysian agencies to enter its airspace for cloud seeding operations as both countries step up efforts to combat the regional haze. Malaysia has also offered to help Indonesia extinguish ongoing forest and land fires. Firefighting efforts will be intensified ahead of the upcoming national holidays, including Malaysia Day on September 16th. The haze has resulted in dozens of school closures in both countries. In Malaysia, Sarawak has been the worst hit, with six districts recording unhealthy air pollution index readings yesterday, along with four other states. Singapore's core inflation rose to 2% in July, compared with 1.6% in June. It marked the sharpest rise since October 2024, driven mostly by higher utility costs. Electricity and gas prices surged 8.7% in July, reversing a 2.9% decline in the previous month. Overall inflation, including private transport and accommodation, also rose to 2.2% in July, from 1.9% in June. The government has maintained its inflation forecast at between 1.5% to 2.5%, but warn of higher global energy and food costs. Former acting minister in charge of Muslim affairs, Faisal Ibrahim, is discussing arrangements to return to academia at the National University of Singapore. An NUS spokesperson confirmed this, following Prof. Faisal's resignation from political office and as an MP last month. He stepped down over what he described as a lapse of judgment in his interactions with a woman from the public. Prof. Faisal was previously an associate professor at NUS before entering politics in 2006. And finally, in world news, Iran has dismissed Washington's declaration of a massive economic pressure campaign, calling it an admission of defeat. Deputy Foreign Minister Kazim Gharibabadi questioned why the US would need a so-called largest financial invasion in history if it had truly dismantled Iran's military and nuclear capabilities. The campaign, announced by US Treasury Secretary Scott Bessent, has been described as an economic D-Day. Iran has warned other countries against joining the US pressure campaign. Tehran also insists the Strait of Hormuz will remain closed until Washington lifts its naval blockade and sanctions.
0: Those were your news headlines from The Straits Times. 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
0: Weather.
2: Let's take a look at the weather for this Tuesday. Thundery showers are expected mainly over northern and eastern Singapore later on in the afternoon. Hopefully, we'll have a nice morning. We're looking at 25 degree lows and 34 degree highs for this Tuesday.
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4: Good morning to our lovely listeners. Vehicle breakdown in the MCE tunnel towards the ECP at the ECP Changi exit. And they're still cleaning up because our team went past it just now. The vehicle breakdown on the CTE towards the SLE after Moorvale Road. Avoid lane 4. Still lots of traffic in the Moorvale Road area. That's your traffic. Stay right here. Let's talk Singapore coming up.
0: If you see anything on the roads that we might have missed, send us a WhatsApp message at 8855-0893. But only when you're safely parked. Wake up to the stories shaping Singapore and have your say. 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
2: Hi, Neil Humphreys.
4: Hi.
2: How are you doing this morning?
4: Well, Audrey Seek.
2: Yeah.
4: I did it again.
2: I know you did.
4: I did it again, listeners.
2: Let's talk about what you did.
4: You won't believe this. Okay, you've got it, have you? You've got it to make fun of me. All right, Trish is going to make fun of me anytime. Just hit the button, whatever you're at. Yes.
5: I think I did it again.
2: Yeah.
4: I did it again.
2: You did. And when you said I did it again, what did I say immediately?
4: Just tell them.
2: I said you went to the wrong school again yesterday.
4: Yes, I did. I did it again. And it gets worse this time. It gets worse. So, I'd had a very busy day yesterday, running around, prepping the show.
2: Yeah.
4: Tanjong Katong Secondary, right? Tanjong Katong Secondary.
2: Beautiful school.
4: I've been there before, which is part of the story.
2: Have you been there before?
4: I have. So I do the grab. Tanjong Katong Secondary. Whoosh. Off we go. Here we go. No problem. Get in. I get dropped off. Guy recognizes me. Hello. Welcome back. There's a clue. So if you go to any school in Singapore, rightly so, security is quite intense, as it should be.
2: Yes.
4: So you have to give your IC. And they type in the IC, and there's my name, Neil Humphreys. Ah, you're doing a writer's course. Yes, I am. Thank you very much. So I go in, Tanjong Katong Secondary, a little bit early. So I walk into the canteen. I sit myself down. I go to one of the stalls. I order a curry puff. I have a drink. I'm sitting there enjoying life. And then I get the message from my colleague at Singlet Station. I'm here. I said, so am I. Come and join me in the canteen. I will buy you a curry puff. They've even got nice egg and potato, meat-free curry puffs. It's delicious. Come and join me. $1.40. Let's go. She said, I can't sit. How? That's right. She said, how did you access the canteen? Because A, you can't from where I am, and B, it's closed. I said, it's not closed. It's packed with people doing their CCAs. It's packed. She said, what school are you in? I said, Tanjong Katong Secondary. She said, I'm in Tanjong Katong Girls. You've got 10 minutes.
2: Oh, my. Well.
4: Luckily, they're next door to each other. They're just around the corner to each other.
2: At least this has happened to you twice.
4: Twice.
2: You've been to the wrong school, but they just so happen to be right next door to each other, which is very convenient. Just run over and you're fine. But imagine if you go to the wrong MGS or something. That's a cross.
4: That's my big fear.
2: Yeah.
4: You do an MGS and it's meant to be SCGS or something like that. Right. Or one of the CHIJ schools.
2: Yes.
4: Is possible.
2: Yes.
4: And I was,
2: did you make it?
4: I did, and I was still slightly early. But these are the things about the app. She said, you better get a taxi. You better get a taxi. Because it says 2 minutes on a taxi and 11-minute walk. I want to put it out there. I'm not saying that we're lazy now. But who's

0: mirror. But besides that, it's probably AI or some sort of computer generated. They took the average step pace thing of the average person and then they kind of calculated it that way.
1: I was having a lovely time because Tanjong Katong Secondary.
0: Shout out.
1: Yes, and to the Tanjong Katong girls, both good schools. But getting emotional, my daughter's leaving me soon. And do you know that her Christmas concerts used to be at Tanjong Katong Secondary?
0: Aww.
1: Every year. The first time she ever performed on stage was at Tanjong Katong Secondary when she was 4 years old. No, she may have still been 3 years old, three or four. And I still remember she had to say, peace, love, joy. And that's all she had to do. And you know what parents are like. They've got 50,000 cameras.
0: Oh, yeah.
1: To me, I was watching Laurence Olivier doing Shakespeare. It was amazing. If Anthony Hopkins did Macbeth or Hamlet, it would not have impressed me more than peace, love, joy. And that was at Tanjong Katong Secondary.
0: So did you get a bit weepy?
1: I did have a little bit.
0: You?
1: Especially when I knew I was at the wrong school.
0: But shout out to TKSS and TKGS.
1: Mm-hmm.
0: TKSS, it was very nicely pointed out by Raoshan, our Prime Minister Lawrence Wong went there, his alma mater.
1: Mm-hmm. That's why lots of people kept walking around saying, are you making babies? Are you making babies? Are you making babies? They didn't really, not anywhere in Singapore, actually. Very good. Now, I have a bit of breaking news here. We haven't done this since the World Cup. Have we still got Ricky Martin in the system? I'm just giving Trisha work to do
0: That's
1: for fun.
0: That's gone.
1: Have
0: it's
1: you still
0: gone
1: got
0: now.
1: It? If you haven't got it,
0: you
1: it's fine.
0: You need me to sing it, I'll do it.
1: Can you sing it? Do you
0: here
1: remember it?
0: Here we go.
1: She doesn't have it in the system. It's all gone wrong.
0: It's gone.
1: It's gone.
0: What is the update?
1: What is the update? Well, we have breaking news. We have breaking news. World Cup goal news. Hey! Good old Trisha.
0: Ah, it's all coming back to me now.
1: Since she's turned whatever age she's turned,
0: yes.
1: She gets very feisty, you know? It's like, I'll get it when I'm ready. I'll get it when I'm ready. I'm just having fun. Yes, live breaking news. Do you want to share what the Premier League breaking news is?
0: I have no idea.
1: I know. Chelsea just defeated Fulham 3-2 about 45 minutes, an hour ago. A close game, Chelsea 3, Fulham 2. We'll be talking all about it on the final score. When I say we, I mean Audrey Seek. She's got lots to say about Chelsea's first victory of the season.
0: Good on you, girl.
1: Yes, you like the name Chelsea,
0: don't
1: you?
0: Yeah.
1: But you've never seen Made in Chelsea.
0: No, I haven't.
1: That
0: not yet.
1: Astonishes me. That astonishes me. It's on YouTube. It's a reality show about rich people living, young rich people living in Chelsea.
0: Why would I watch that? I don't resonate at all.
1: That's very true. It's very much my kind of show. I watch that and I go, that's me. That's me right there, Made in Chelsea. That's me. I'm watching it and I'm seeing the guy in the background washing their dishes and I'm going, that's me. That's me, the guy in the background. That's me washing their dishes. Right, is anyone joining us this morning?
0: Yes, we need to give some shout outs. Aloysius coming in very early saying, wow, Neil, you did it again.
1: I did it again.
0: Yes, check the postal code next time. That's a very good suggestion.
1: See, I never do that on the apps. I know a lot of people just put in the postcode, don't they? I'm old school. I actually put the address in. Anyway, who else are with us? 8855-0893 is the number to keep us company today.
0: Yes, Patrick coming in at 5:05, very early.
1: Very early.
0: Message there, Patrick, saying have a nice day to all of you. Have a lovely day.
1: Have a lovely day. Keep that number, 8855-0893. We've got so many great topics today, including the spectacular quiz, all coming up on Let's Talk Singapore.
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0: Good morning. Let's take a look out on the roads now. It is 6:15 a.m. We do see a vehicle breakdown in the MCE tunnel towards ECP at ECP Changi exit. And that's about it for now. Drive safely.
2: If you see anything on the roads that we might have missed, send us a WhatsApp message at 8855-0893. 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The news, the conversations, and your voice on air. 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
1: Good morning. Yes, LL Tan. Oops, Neil did it again, says LL Tan. Yes, I know. It's shocking, isn't it? And I've just discovered it's the Prime Minister's school as well.
0: I know. It's okay.
1: He's my good personal friend. He'll be fine.
0: Yes.
1: He'll be fine. Speaking of Prime Ministers, did you catch the National Day rally.
0: You know what I was going to say? Speaking of doing it again,

0: We have a very special replay.
1: let's pretend that never happened. Let's pretend that never happened.
0: No, both good, both
1: so
0: good.
1: So I went to the wrong school yesterday, Audrey.
0: Speaking of doing it again, we have a very important conversation we want you to listen to again, all about the National Day Rally.
1: Yes, and I'll give him a shameless plug, but I think that Saravanan Sugumaran is fast becoming one of my favorite guests. They're all fabulous. They're all fabulous. He's the co-founder and managing director of Moro Intelligence, but I loved his insight into the National Day Rally. And the big question is, folks, are those financial incentives enough for young Singaporeans to have babies? What do you guys think? 8855-0893. Are the financial incentives enough to help our fertility rates? That's the conversation we had right here on Let's Talk Singapore.
2: Best of Let's Talk Singapore. Talk of the town. The stories shaping Singapore. 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
1: Yes, we're talking babies. We're talking National Day Rally. Welcome to Talk of the Town. And there's only one conversation around town right now, and that's all about the Prime Minister Lawrence Wong, who delivered his third National Day Rally last night. And there was so much to unpack. Mm-hmm. Broadly speaking, there were messages about families and parenthood and babies. Lots of talk about babies. The pressures of an uncertain geopolitical climate, the pressures on our land space, and the need to prepare Singaporeans for a very different future.
0: Yeah, lots to unpack, but rather than simply running through the announcements one by one this morning, we thought that we'd take a step back and ask a bigger question. What is the government actually trying to build? What were the big signals from NDR 2026? What is the government telling Singaporeans about the challenges ahead? And most importantly, how much of this will actually change people's everyday life?
1: Joining us in the studio now to unpack all of that is Saravanan Sugumaran, the co-founder and managing director at Moro Intelligence. Saravanan, good morning.
3: Good morning.
1: All right, let's get stuck into it. Key themes: preparing Singaporeans for an uncertain world, strengthening families, supporting people across different stages of their life, and making sure Singapore remains cohesive as a society. What was your big takeaway from the speech?
3: Well, I think a lot of it was unsurprising. A lot of it was expected. Even in his National Day message, he had talked about, you know, touching on those broad themes, right? I think for me, the Lawrence Wong agenda is actually even clearer than ever. His speech basically said he's going to remain committed to all those Singaporean values, being competitive, being open. He talked a lot about trust. He talked about the geopolitical tensions. He was basically saying that, you know, the pressures and the distortions of what the future will be is no longer a standalone event. It is something that Singaporeans have to get used to. But then he also then, you know, had a very recalibrated approach to this idea of risk that the government takes, right? He's basically saying that to do with family, to do with childcare, this risk no longer should be on the parents and the individuals alone. But now that he sees that the government has a role to play in facilitating some of this risk away, which was very interesting. But a lot of the solutions that he brought out were still kind of surface. I mean, I don't think you should take him to court for that. It is just a National Day rally anyway. But I guess the devil is in the details. What will come out in the next few days, that will really tell us how much thought has been put into this and how much of it is just recycled answers from the public already.
0: So this is PM Wong's third rally, I believe. So I think it's fair to say we're getting a better sense now of what his government wants to prioritize. Family, definitely one of them. What do you see as the defining priorities of PM Wong's government at this point? Is there anything that feels distinctly different from the previous administrations?
3: I think it's a lot of continuity and carry on. So not, I would say, distinctly different. I don't think anyone was really prepared for the level and depth of the family package that he had announced. Right? I think the way he talked about the increase in leave, for example, or the fact that he's still going to keep the paternity, maternity leave question a bit open at the moment. So there's not that much movement away. But in terms of how much money he's going to put into this problem and how much he's now thinking about, not just at the point of birth, but throughout the lifespan of a child, that's really, really interesting.
0: Yeah. Right?
3: That tells you that there's a social stigma that he's kind of pushing away. Which is rather kind of ironic, because you would think that this Prime Minister, not having a child, I mean, did he see all of this before?
0: Mm.
3: The question then, I think for me, which is the really interesting one, is it a bit too late? He did say that it's not necessarily saying that these policies will improve the TFR rate, but he did say it's supposed to make this a much more sustainable environment.
0: Yeah.
3: If we could have done this before, would that have changed this a little bit earlier? I think that's something we need to ask ourselves.
0: Interesting.
1: Saravanan, we want to spend most of the conversation talking about babies, families, but there was very interesting to me that the first 15 to 20 minutes of the speech was about geopolitics. There's no getting away from that. He was very careful to focus on the rise of China. He did mention the US tariffs, not necessarily in a favorable way, but was very careful not to criticize either superpower. Was that just the latest demonstration of this tightrope that Singapore must continue to walk?
3: Actually, Singapore has been walking this tightrope for some time. I think the acknowledgement that China has risen and almost incomparable to the US, which I think was an interesting part of the way he made that statement, was interesting, but I don't think would have taken anyone by surprise.
1: Hmm.
3: I think Singapore being very disappointed by the tariffs, it's something that he has echoed now for more than a year. And I think the fact that that is not going to change under this Trump presidency means that he has just got to accept it. And in a way, he's got to let Singaporeans now accept that reality as well. He talked about the Straits of Hormuz. He talked about the catastrophic kind of evolution of problems that Singapore needs to face. I think the tightrope that Singapore needs to walk now is that this kind of chaotic nature of things that happens once in a while isn't going to be a once in a while situation anymore. Mm. And I think he took a lot of measures in that 15 minutes to explain why that would be the case. Unfortunately, I don't think I heard from him yet how they were going to navigate some of those uncharted waters. And I think that's maybe a missed opportunity in this speech, because a lot of people are going to be hurting. I think this government has laid out a lot of issues about how Singaporeans need to be looking at the economy moving forward. But at the same time, those concerns need to be addressed, I think.
1: Yeah. Interesting, because you also touched on Ukraine, of course, the Russian invasion of Ukraine, and how that's affected supply chains around the world in terms of food security, to use just one example. So I was kind of expecting some conversation about food security. So we didn't get that, did we? We got lots of empirical analysis. This is how it is, but not much normative analysis in terms of this is how it could be.
3: Yes, that's true. But to give him some credit as well, this is a National Day rally, and maybe a lot of the details will come out down the road. He did talk about the ASEAN chairmanship. He did say that Singapore will be the ASEAN chairman next year, and that he hopes that Singapore will play a pivotal role. Now, this is probably an interesting slight shift away from Singapore's foreign policy agenda about ASEAN. They've always talked about ASEAN being an important hub. But how much of this will now move away from just a level of integration to actually Singapore being embedded in this process, right? With all the things that are happening in ASEAN, it's not going to be an easy chair for Singapore. So their difficulties don't just lie between China and the US. It also lies closer to home.
0: Mm. We're hearing from Jason now, and Jason brought up another missed opportunity he felt. He says, my overall view is the National Day rally was strong on family support and long-term planning, but lighter on immediate solutions for business costs, job insecurity, and AI disruption. So AI, jobs, the future of work. Of course, this is top of mind for a lot of Singaporeans, especially those maybe who don't have families. Do you think there was enough in the rally to address the anxiety when it comes to AI and the big changes that we've been seeing?
3: Yeah, I felt very similar to what the question was. You know, when he talked about AI, he talked about agentic AI, he talked about the evolution of AI. He then went on to give that example, right, about how AI started to hack outside of its norms and instructions. So that itself is a very anxiety-inducing introduction to AI. He then talked about, you know, how we need to be competitive, we need to stay ahead of these challenges, that Singapore has always done it. That seemed to be the crux of a lot of that message that he was saying. But this might sound like empty ambitions after a while. Without that level of talking about, you know, some of the trade-offs, which the Singapore government has famously done very well in explaining to citizens, I don't think that quite came through with the AI conversation. I mean, if you look at the creative industry or even the media industry, there's going to be a large displacement effect that AI is going to bring about. And he didn't really talk about that. He talked about some of the positives, but I think we are living in a world where this is going to be strangulating a lot of the way we choose to use AI moving forward, which therein lies the problem, right? Because a lot of the government incentives, it's about adopting to AI. And if there's going to be a challenge to some of this, I felt like that missed opportunity was something that he should have looked at a bit more.
1: That's a great point, because he almost heightened the concerns in a way because he did focus on generative AI and AI agents who could potentially change jobs across marketing, finance, customer service, professional sectors. These are traditionally white-collar, people-facing jobs, the kind of jobs that we thought traditionally would be immune to AI disruption because you always need that person-to-person contact. Now the Prime Minister is saying otherwise. So if I wake up this morning and I'm in one of those jobs, do I feel better or worse?
3: I mean, I think if you hadn't already preempted that there was going to be a question mark even before the NDR speech, then you're probably not a very good white-collar professional, right, if you were to take that approach. But, you know, he gave that example, and he gave a few examples in the speech about how the family would use agentic AI to then spend more time with the family, right? That's all well and good, but there's also going to be a lot of people who won't be able to use agentic AI. We are a super-aged community now, and maybe a lot of people wouldn't even understand what that meant in the speech. He didn't actually detail out what agentic AI means. And I think therein lies that missed opportunity, right? AI is not a thing, and AI is not something that evolves that we need to do. It needs to be bespoke for Singapore users. It needs to accelerate a lot of the SME businesses, and it needs to be a little bit more targeted. We need to move away from generic AI conversations.
0: Yeah.
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1: These are your news headlines. I'm Joshua Vong. The National Environment Agency is monitoring Singapore's air quality as the 24-hour PSI nears the unhealthy range. The PSI reached a moderate level of 96 in central Singapore last night, before falling to 25 by 4 a.m. this morning. Air quality is considered unhealthy when the PSI is between 101 and 200. The NEA said it observed hotspots and smoke in Kalimantan and southern Sumatra over the weekend. Dry conditions and winds could bring occasional haze to Singapore this week. The NEA will issue advisories if the air quality worsens and advise the public to check for real-time air quality on its website. Meanwhile, Indonesia has allowed Malaysian agencies to enter its airspace for cloud seeding operations as both countries step up efforts to combat the regional haze. Malaysia has also offered to help Indonesia extinguish ongoing forest and land fires. Firefighting efforts will be intensified ahead of the upcoming national holidays, including Malaysia Day on September 16th. The haze has resulted in dozens of school closures in both countries. In Malaysia, Sarawak has been the worst hit, with six districts recording unhealthy air pollution index readings yesterday, along with four other states. Singapore's core inflation rose to 2% in July, compared with 1.6% in June. It marked the sharpest rise since October 2024, driven mostly by higher utility costs. Electricity and gas prices surged 8.7% in July, reversing a 2.9% decline in the previous month. Overall inflation, including private transport and accommodation, also rose to 2.2% in July, from 1.9% in June. The government has maintained its inflation forecast at between 1.5 to 2.5%, but warn of higher global energy and food costs. Former acting minister in charge of Muslim affairs, Faisal Ibrahim, is discussing arrangements to return to academia at the National University of Singapore. An NUS spokesperson confirmed this, following Prof. Faisal's resignation from political office and as an MP last month. He stepped down over what he described as a lapse of judgment in his interactions with a woman from the public. Prof. Faisal was previously an associate professor at NUS before entering politics in 2006. And finally, in world news, Iran has dismissed Washington's declaration of a massive economic pressure campaign, calling it an admission of defeat. Deputy Foreign Minister Kazim Gharibabadi questioned why the US would need a so-called largest financial invasion in history if it had truly dismantled Iran's military and nuclear capabilities. The campaign, announced by US Treasury Secretary Scott Bessent, has been described as an economic D-Day. Iran has warned other countries against joining the US pressure campaign. Tehran also insists the Strait of Hormuz will remain closed until Washington lifts its naval blockade and sanctions.
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0: Traffic.
3: Good morning to our lovely listeners. There's a vehicle breakdown in the MCE tunnel towards the ECP at the ECP Changi exit. Take extra care on the roads and stay right here. The number one quiz in Singapore is coming up on Let's Talk Singapore.
0: If you see anything on the roads that we might have missed, send us a WhatsApp message at 8855-0893, but only when you're safely parked. The news, the conversations, and your voice on air. 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
3: Good morning and welcome back to Let's Talk Singapore with Audrey Seek and myself, Neil Humphreys. Great to see you commenting already on the National Day Rally interview that we just played. Jason says, for many PMETs, the main concern is not the total 70,000 support, it's whether they will still have a stable income next year.
4: Hear,
3: that
4: hear.
3: Is a great point. That is such a perceptive point. even ourselves in the media, let alone those affected by AI, have no idea from year to year what's going to happen next. Such a great point from Jason. Employment stability creates the confidence to have children. Young couples are unlikely to make such a major commitment based on grants when their salaries and careers feel insecure. Such a great point. The days of 30-year careers in pretty much any industry are over.
2: Oh, 30 years? We're talking about 2-3 years for millennials, 1 year maybe for Gen Zs. I believe that we did do a Breakfast Bites on this. Mm. More and more people finding that in terms of job mobility, jumping from job to job seems to be the quickest way to obtain a higher salary. So we've seen so many changes the last few years alone on the career front. So this is going to be an ongoing discussion that we will be having.
3: I'd love to know what our listeners think. WhatsApp 8855-0893. Is that 70,000-ish child bonus, if you like, enough for you to have children? Send your comments in. You need that number because it's time for ST's What's the News quiz. Are we ready?
2: We are ready.
3: Let's go. All right, Tricia. Here we go. Nice and loud. Yes. Yes, yes, yes.
2: Casey, Zara, Zachary, we see you, our daily students taking the quiz, and a lot more of you coming in now. We can't wait to start the What's the News quiz today. We do have, as usual, a 3-month free subscription to give away today so you can enjoy all of SPH's publications. How about that?
3: Fabulous. And I also said to the wonderful girls at Tanjong Katong Girls' School, if you happen to be listening, give us a shout out, 8855-0893. You promised me you would, and I would give you a shout out.
2: Okay, wonderful. So we have 6 questions from the main paper today, and Audrey will be quizzing Neil. We did not mess up today. Let's go with question 1, Prime News. All right. Question 1. NEA is closely monitoring Singapore's air quality as haze levels rise. The agency says it has observed an escalation in hotspots and dense smoke plumes, mainly in Kalimantan and southern Sumatra. Which part of Singapore was recording the highest PSI reading, closing in on an unhealthy range of 91? Okay. Is it A, East Side, Best Side? Is it B, North Side, Top Side?
3: Oh, very good.
2: Or is it C, it's a thrill in Central?
3: Oh, dear, you were doing so well. Yes, that's fabulous. Well, another reason for pregnant women to fear. That's supposed to be another issue. Pregnant women must stay indoors if the haze gets worse. That's an incentive to have babies, isn't it? Mm. We've got 3 months of haze coming. Right.
2: Let's see. Well, CZ, we see you. Good morning. Patrick, Aloysius, Zachary, Wen Long, Zara, Casey going with It's a Thrill in Central, and Joseph going with East Side, Best Side.
3: I'm trying to rhyme Central. It's a ball in Central,
2: also,
3: but it doesn't
2: can.
3: Also can. All right, Central, lock it in.
2: Ding, ding, ding.
3: Yes, well done, Helen and Zara and Lynette and Liam and Joseph and Wenlong, Kelvin, Aloysius, Patrick, and the whole team is here.
2: Hello, Liam. Hope you're doing well. All right, let's go to question 2, Singapore News. Mm. After leaving politics, and we did talk about this on the show, former acting minister Faisal Ibrahim could be headed back to the classroom.
3: Ooh.
2: Which university is he in discussions with to return to academia?
3: Mm.
2: Is it A, NUS?
3: Yes.
2: Is it B, NTU? Or is it C, SMU? Whoa, people writing in before I even gave the options.
3: I need some help here. Liam, help me. Liam, that is a character in my children's books, Liam. You are a character in my books. Right. Oh, lots of NUS. Lots of NUS.
2: I mean, they're all NUS, isn't it?
3: Zach is coming in with NUS. Kelvin, Wenlong, Patrick. Patrick, of course, is the master of espionage.
2: Yes. Zara, Casey, Jason,
3: what is C?
2: Zach.
3: What is C?
2: C is SMU. Helen going with SMU, huh?
3: I will go with the listeners, our fabulous listeners. They're always correct. I will go with NUS.
2: Ding, ding, ding.
3: Thank you very
2: much.
3: Well
2: done, Joseph, Zach, Liam. All right, now question three. It's world news, but I still kept it kind of local.
3: Go for it.
2: Let's go with question three. Our senior minister, Lee Hsien Loong, is making his first visit to Central Asia this week.
3: Yes.
2: And he will be meeting with political and business leaders in two countries.
3: Yes.
2: Where is he going, Neil? Is he going to A, Afghanistan and Tajikistan? Is he going to B, Kazakhstan and Uzbekistan? Or is he going to C, Turkmenistan and Azerbaijan?
3: I literally have zero idea on this one. Listeners, this is the one time I need you. Wenlong has gone in very quickly with B. Can I just hear the options again?
2: Yes. Option A is Afghanistan and Tajikistan.
3: Yes.
2: Option B is Uzbekistan and Kazakhstan.
3: All the stans.
2: Yes. Well, Central Asia is mostly stans.
3: Yes, it is. I know that.
2: Okay.
3: But thank you.
2: And C is Turkmenistan and Azerbaijan.
3: Yes.
2: Yes.
3: But which stans? Well, Aloysius has put Kazakhstan. We've got A and B. So many stans, says Jason. Yes, I know.
2: Yeah.
3: I suspect I'm going to get this wrong. Hang on. Patrick. He is the master of espionage.
2: I would go with what Patrick
3: says. And geopolitics.
2: Says.
3: What is B?
2: B is Kazakhstan and Uzbekistan.
3: Patrick is probably on the plane with him. He's probably sitting beside him. He's the man in dark glasses with the earpiece. He's probably sitting beside him.
2: In which cabin?
3: First, the Audrey cabin.
2: Hey.
3: Yes, yes. Let's go with Patrick. B, B, B, B, B, B.
2: Ding, ding, ding, da, ding, ding, da, ding. Well done, Zara. Well done, LL Tan, Patrick, Aloysius. Helen going with A? That was a good try.
3: And Patrick, are you going on that trip? That's what I want to know.
2: Yeah, well, he just sent a sticker of a little baby laughing.
3: Of course he is.
2: It means that he's on the plane.
3: He's on the plane.
2: All right, now question four, business news. Okay. Now, not great news.
3: Okay.
2: Singapore's latest inflation figures are out.
3: Yes.
2: With core inflation rising from 1.6% in June up to 2% in July.
3: Mm.
2: One particular household expense really turned up the heat for inflation.
3: Mm.
2: Which prices jumped sharply in July? Is it A, electricity prices?
3: Gotta be.
2: Is it B, water prices? Or is it C, petrol prices?
3: Oh, very, very good options, Miss Money FM, Miss Money Penny. Very, very, very good options there. I would straight away say electricity. It has to be electricity.
2: Okay.
3: Because mine has gone through the roof, but petrol has also gone up considerably.
2: Yes. So Zach, Casey, Zara going with petrol, but Joseph, Kelvin, Zachary, Helen, Aloysius, Patrick going with electricity. We do have a vote for water prices from Liam.
3: I am torn on this because they're very good options, but I think it's got to be electricity. But would that have as much impact as petrol on the nation? I'll go with electricity, even though I could be wrong.
2: Ah, and Zara did the same thing, switched it to A, and ding, ding, ding
3: yes,
2: to all of you,
3: best,
2: electricity
3: best,
2: prices.
3: Best listeners.
2: Well
3: best
2: done, LL Tan as well. Now, question five, life news. Justina, good morning. All right, life news, you ready?
3: Do it.
2: Online speculation has sparked fears among fans that a Grammy award-winning singer-songwriter will cancel his upcoming Asian tour and his stop in Singapore.
3: Wow.
2: Suddenly, all of his tickets now just say unavailable on Ticketmaster Singapore. People are quite worried about this.
3: Wow.
2: Who is this superstar that Neil has not heard of?
3: Clearly.
2: Okay. Is it A, Post Malone?
3: I know him.
2: Is it B, The Weeknd?
3: I know them.
2: Is it C, The Weeknd is one?
3: I know. I corrected myself, but
2: okay.
3: I know.
2: And C is Travis Scott.
3: He's the only one I don't know.
2: Okay.
3: For
2: Not
3: some
2: bad.
3: Reason, I get The Weeknd mixed up with the 1975, which is a British rock group.
2: I understand.
3: I don't know why I cross them over, but I do.
2: Mm.
3: The Weeknd, Post Malone, or the other one?
2: Travis Scott.
3: So we've got Travis Bickle, we've got The Weekenders, and we've got the
2: Post Malone.
3: Post Office. Right.
2: Okay.
3: What do you guys think? Is it Post Office, The Weeknders, or Travis Bickle?
2: Interesting. Very mixed when it comes to the results here. Helen going with The Weeknd. Patrick going with Post Malone.
3: See, Patrick, I admire you when it comes to geopolitics and economics, but is Down With The Kids your thing? I'm not being ageist in any way.
2: Don't underestimate Patrick.
3: I would never, never underestimate Patrick.
2: When Long going with The Week, with Post Malone. Joseph going with Travis Scott.
3: I feel better that Trisha doesn't know.
2: Well, if you go on straitstimes.com, it is still on the front page. You don't even have to go into the life news section. It's still there. Aloysius is coming in with no idea, The Weeknd.
3: Of the three,
2: yeah,
3: Post Malone would be the biggest name in Singapore. Would that be fair?
2: No, The Weeknd is pretty big, actually.
3: Just for fun, I'll go with Aloysius, The Weeknd. I'm probably wrong, but I'll go with The Weeknd.
2: Let's go with It is Post Malone.
3: Oh, yes. I knew it was a post office.
2: People a little worried about that. We'll see how that goes. But LL Tan coming in with Post Malone, yes. And Liam with a question mark.
3: Sorry, I like it, Liam. LL Tan. I didn't realize.
2: All right. Now, are we ready for sports news?
3: I'm always ready for sports news.
2: Your world.
3: My world.
2: Or is it?
3: I don't know.
2: Question six. We have a sporting debutante to celebrate today.
3: Debutante.
2: 18-year-old Karine Fu has won her first major international youth title representing Singapore.
3: Wow.
2: We're very proud of her.
3: Yes.
2: She topped a 36-strong field.
3: Mm.
2: Which sport is she a rising star in?
3: I've got no idea.
2: A, archery.
3: Mm.
2: B, bowling.
3: Mm.
2: Or C, squash.
3: Very good options.
2: Karine Fu, C-A-R-I-N-E.
3: Singapore has traditionally been very good in bowling. We've had world champions in the past. Chinese Singaporeans have been world champions in the past.
2: Both, is that true?
3: Yes, it is true.
2: Okay.
3: Both male and female.
2: Wow.
3: Squash, not so much. That's very much a 90s sport that's been in decline. Very much a yuppie sport, wasn't it, back in the day, 90s. But now they say squash has been replaced by golf. And what was the other one?
2: Archery.
3: Archery is possible.
2: Mm.
3: Archery is possible. We're very good at archery and shooting in Singapore.
2: Ding Ying, good morning. I see you.
3: Can anyone help me here? I'm leaning towards bowling and I don't want to get 4 out of 6.
2: Patrick and Zachary going with bowling. We have a couple of question marks. Joseph going for bowling. Helen and Winlong going with squash.
3: And she's 18.
2: Zara and Casey going with bowling.
3: I'm going to lock in bowling.
2: Justina. And Zachary, thank you for playing. And
3: bowling,
2: we
3: bowling,
2: have to
3: bowling.
2: Go with a ding, ding, ding.
3: Yes!
2: It is bowling. We're so proud of her. Look at her looking all happy. I'm going to show you the picture right now. That's Karine Fu.
3: Yes, we have a very good track record in bowling in Singapore. She's the best. Our listeners are the best. They are the best listeners around.
2: Traffic. Good morning. Let's take a look out on the roads. It is almost 6:48 a.m. We do see a vehicle breakdown still in the MCE tunnel towards ECP at ECP Changi exit. Drive safely.
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0: Lucky Chelsea. Yes, Chelsea, you're the luckiest team in the world. Welcome to the final score with Neil Humphries, Zia Al-Rawshan, and the fabulous Audrey Seek, the Nostradamus of sports predictions in Singapore. Rawshan, breaking news of sorts. Chelsea got their season off to winning ways, winning 3-2 at Fulham in the West London derby, but they were very, very lucky.
1: Yeah, they were very, very lucky, but I think Xabi Alonso won't care for it because it's his first game in charge in the Premier League. 3 points to get the team started, and in an attacking sense, I thought they showed their prowess, front three all scoring. So I think Xabi Alonso will pick the positives, but we know this defence. It's creaky.
0: Yes, and I just want to keep all the receipts this season. Rawshan has predicted Chelsea to win the title. And look, they're off to a winning start. They beat Fulham 3-2. They got 3 points. There were many other teams who didn't get off to a winning start. Manchester United, I'm still
1: didn't
0: laughing.
1: Need to bring it up.
0: I'm still laughing. Thank you very much. Tottenham, I'm still laughing. Are Chelsea still title contenders for you? It's only one game. Nobody's getting carried away. Let's look at the positives first, right? I thought they were a breath of fresh air. I saw the highlights this morning. Xabi Alonso, you'd expect nothing less. He was that kind of player. He's that kind of manager. All out attack. I thought their front three of Pedro, Cole Palmer, Morgan Rodgers, absolutely terrific, Rawshan. Rodgers has clearly got a point to prove because he's got that enormous price tag. And Palmer, Palmer's got a point to prove because he was dropped. I think unfairly, he looked fabulous. England needs more players like Palmer.
1: No, they need to have that freedom to play.
0: Yes.
1: And Palmer brings that joy onto the football pitch. And to your point, that's what England slightly lack sometimes, right? So I think it's so, so important. And I think what will work in Chelsea's favour is the fact that Palmer wasn't at the World Cup. So he's going to be refreshed. He's had a good pre-season and now he's ready to be the talisman for Chelsea. And I think if I were Xabi Alonso now, I'd be asking for a new goalkeeper, basically, because
0: yes,
1: I don't think Roberto Sanchez, I know you've reminded the listeners, I will remind the listeners again, if Chelsea are to win the league, as I predicted, they need a goalkeeper, and I don't think Roberto Sanchez is a Premier League winning goalkeeper.
0: James, are you listening? I could not agree more with Rawshan. I literally wrote that down. Weak spots for Chelsea. I've got it right here. The goalkeeper. He seems like a lovely fella, Sanchez, you know, Spanish goalkeeper. He's a veteran, but he was at fault for at least one of the goals. He looked shaky. He was dodgy with the back passes. He let things run out for corners, and his handling was not convincing at all. He had Vaseline on his gloves this morning. Not impressive at all.
1: Let me get the cliche out of the way, right? Attack is going to win you matches, but the defence is what wins you leagues, and
0: yeah,
1: I think that's where Chelsea might end up struggling. I won't be surprised if they really dip into the market and try and get another goalkeeper. I know they've called a goalkeeper back from loan from Strasbourg, so that possibly could provide competition for Sanchez, which will be important, but Chelsea have far bigger tests than Fulham. I think over the next course of next few weeks, we'll see more of Chelsea. They played Luton in the EFL Cup, which should give them a chance to play out the second stringers. Then they play Brighton, who are in very, very good nick, and then the big one against Arsenal, 6 September. So I think those will be the markers in terms of Chelsea's ambitions this season.
0: Yes, Audrey, your favourite listener, James, has a point of view about Chelsea. Can you see it there?
2: Yes.
0: Would you like to read it?
2: Okay, yes, I'll read it. They are rebuilding their team with a new manager, so it remains to be seen how far they can go. Still unpredictable. I'm still not sure they'll make it that far.
0: And he says, yes, Neil, could not agree more with you 100%. Do you agree with James on Chelsea?
2: I agree with James. Oh. I always agree with James. And I'm just curious as to how many dinners Rawshan is going to be missing with Chelsea. They won one. Is it they won their first game?
0: Yes. They won their first game.
1: To clarify, I only miss dinners for Manchester United.
2: Oh.
1: Never for any other football club.
2: My mistake.
1: Yeah, never.
2: That makes it okay.
1: My wife had great fun listening to Final Score yesterday and laughing at me, though. Thank you for the music, Tricia.
2: You're welcome.
0: I would miss a colonoscopy to watch Manchester United. But there you go. Aaron Yuen says, hey, Chelsea needs Andre Onana. That'll do the
1: trick. Take him.
0: I think, yes, Rawshan will happily
1: I'll
0: take
1: send him to you.
0: Lots of comments. Good morning. Dylan says, hi all. Sanchez is too old at this point and he is not as good as he used to be. Chelsea's attack is way better than their defence. We both concur. Chelsea should sign new defenders. Xabi Alonso is a new manager and maybe is still adapting. Great comment. Sultan says, Chelsea are the team to beat. They are league title contenders. You go to them, they will get results. Sultan is all in on Chelsea, like you, Roshan.
1: And for the first time, me and Sultan actually agree on the final score because he obviously is a Liverpool fan. I'm glad we see eye to eye on Chelsea, Sultan. Thank you for supporting my cause.
0: Yes, and Wen Long says, get Chelsea to sign an oldie keeper like Martinez or even Mr. Tan from my pub team. Yes, honestly, based on that performance, you could have got someone from Farrer Park under nines and he'd have done a better job.
1: But the truth is, Emi Martinez might be a worthy contender to join that team, right? Because Aston Villa have signed Zion Suzuki, who you love the name of.
0: Great name.
1: And Emi Martinez is going to be fighting for competition. He's wanted out of Aston Villa for a while. He's got his Argentine World Cup winning buddy Enzo Fernandez at Chelsea as well. I could see that happening. Somebody's onto something.
0: Great shout. I do think there's time. When does the transfer window? September 1st, right?
1: Yes, exactly.
0: Still got at least a week or so for Chelsea to add a goalkeeper to their mix. If they get that goalkeeper, will Chelsea win the title? Arsenal fans, Liverpool fans, Manchester City and United fans, we want to hear from you. Can Chelsea win this title based on what you've seen so far in their opening game? They did have that new centre-back plan, though, didn't they? The guy who cost $52 million, I think he was called. Maxin Lacroix. I've probably said that completely wrong. He looked okay.
1: Yeah, from Crystal Palace, and he set up the goal for Morgan Rogers as well. So he's made an impact. But again, to make a very big comparison, I play centre-back. And if I have a shaky goalkeeper, I'm going to be worried.
0: So you're comparing yourself now to Chelsea centre-backs, are you? So you've heard it here. Roshan is an English Premier League standard centre-back.
1: Never said that.
0: And he's got Chelsea winning the title. Okay, Audrey, Chelsea, are they winning the title this season?
2: I'm going to say no. She seems to be doing well, but it's only the first game, so I don't want to get ahead of myself.
0: And your team is?
2: Arsenal.
0: Yes,
2: Arsenal.
0: Your team is Arsenal. She remembered her team right here on The Final Score.
2: Thanks, Trish.
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4: These are your news headlines. I'm Joshua Vong. Singapore has urged Israel to halt its expansion plans in the West Bank, saying Israeli settlements there are illegal under international law. The Ministry of Foreign Affairs says the Israeli government's plans for over 1,200 housing units in the East 1 area would further fragment the West Bank and undermine prospects for a two-state solution. Singapore also expressed concern over increasing settler violence against Palestinian civilians and called on the Israeli government to take firm action against those responsible. The MFA reiterated that a negotiated two-state solution remained the only viable pathway to a durable peace in the Israel-Palestine conflict. Singapore recorded more rape and molestation cases in the first half of 2026, despite a slight fall in overall physical crime. Police figures showed 762 molestation cases, up from 739 in the same period last year. Rape cases also rose to 261 from 230. Police say most molestation cases occurred in homes, on public transport, and at entertainment outlets. Overall physical crime fell slightly to 10,287 cases, 38 cases fewer from a year earlier. Singapore stocks ended lower yesterday, with the Straits Times Index losing 0.1% to finish at 5,680 points. Wilmar International led STI gainers, rising 1.3% to $3.76, while the worst performer was Seatrium, falling 2.8% to $2.09. Local banks ended mixed. UOB rose 0.5% to $40.73. DBS finished 0.6% lower at $75.56. And OCBC closed 0.2% lower at $30.92. Key regional markets also ended lower. The Hang Seng Index fell by 1.9%. The KOSPI slumped 3.1%. And the Nikkei 225 closed 0.7% lower. Moving to regional news, the death toll from an earthquake that hit eastern Indonesia has reached 100 as relief operations continued for a 10th day. The 7.7 magnitude quake struck East Nusa Tenggara on August 15th, triggering thousands of aftershocks. Over 73,000 homes were damaged, more than 1,600 people were injured, and about 180,000 people were evacuated. Authorities have deployed helicopters, trucks and motorcycles to distribute aid to survivors. And finally, in Thailand, suspected insurgents have carried out coordinated arson and bomb attacks at over 70 locations across the Deep South, injuring at least 3 people. The attacks, which took place across 4 provinces over the weekend, targeted government buildings, shops and utility poles. A rail line was also hit by explosives, suspending services. Authorities have imposed a curfew in Narathiwat province and boosted security. The violence comes as Thailand seeks to revive peace talks with the main separatist group, the Barisan Revolusi Nasional. More than 7,800 people have been killed in the region since 2004.
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3: Weather.
2: Let's take a look at the weather today, Neil. It seems like thundery showers are expected today, mainly over northern and eastern Singapore in the afternoon. Hopefully, we have a nice morning ahead. We do have 25 degree lows and 34 degree highs to look forward to today.
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3: Traffic.
0: Good morning. Let's take a look, shall we, at our Tuesday morning roads. Vehicle breakdown on the AYE towards the MCE after Clemente Avenue 6. There's also a vehicle breakdown in the MCE tunnel towards the ECP at the ECP Changi exit. That's your traffic. Stay right here. Coming up is Audrey Seek's Breakfast Bites.
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0: Let's talk Singapore. We've got the best listeners on radio. You're talking already. LL Tan says, can sports be other than football? Mm. Of course they can, LL Tan. We hear you. Yes, we will not be doing football every day on the final score.
2: Whew.
0: We'll just be doing what's new and topical. As Audrey mentioned, we talked about Corinne Fu, who is now the Asian Girls Junior Champion in bowling. And I'm sure at some point, Raoshan will get her on the show, if not the final score. I'm sure he'll get her on Sports Minutes. Yes, LL Tan is the answer. Golf, football, tennis, Formula One, if it's breaking news, if it's up-to-date news, of course, we will cover it on the final score.
2: Yes, and whatever sport, you will know that I'm going to be chiming in with
0: all
2: just
0: over
2: the
0: it.
2: best insights.
0: Audrey, oh yeah. She'd be all over it like a cheap coat. Just wait and see.
2: That is my beat. Sports of all kinds.
0: That should be the thing. Audrey Sieg, all over sports like a cheap coat.
2: Oh yes.
0: We'll have Formula One coming up, of course, as that gets closer. We'll have Tricia in the chair. She's a bit of a Formula One expert.
2: Much better than me.
0: Well, this will be where you'll have some fun with me, because well, we joke with you about football, but my Formula One knowledge is about as much as, and I'm dumb. That's about as much as my interest is in Formula One.
2: That's more than me. I can't do that
0: so
2: sound.
0: So Tricia will take over the final score. Wonderful. With Roshan when Formula One creeps closer.
2: Looking forward to it. You know what? Speaking of sports, we're talking about something, I guess, not at all sporty. Well, it's kind of sporty.
0: The sport of cheeky walking.
2: Yes, jaywalking. Jaywalking. We want to hear from you right now, and maybe you can get some numbers in so that we can change our poll results, because I have to say the poll results have been stunning. People are very honest. I love our listeners being so honest. We want to know how often you jaywalk.
0: I was going to say, speaking of honesty, Sultan has come in and said, football is our way of life in Singapore. Football is our way of life in Singapore. What do you think about that, Audrey?
2: Well, not my way of life, but I respect it.
0: All my wives.
2: I respect.
0: We respect all views on Let's Talk Singapore.
2: 100%. And we want to hear from you. How often do you jaywalk? Almost never, occasionally, or quite often. Don't be shy, because let me tell you what the results are on Breakfast Bites.
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0: Play on the safe side so you don't get hurt. That's Kelly Clarkson.
1: Kelly Clarkson. Yes, we were talking about this. Who wrote my favorite Christmas song of recent years, recent times.
0: Which song is that?
1: Underneath the Tree.
0: Oh.
1: I forgot how it goes now.
0: Yes.
1: That one.
0: We should let her sing it. Okay. Speaking of, we are talking.
1: Try and work it back to jaywalking. I want to see you walk it back to jaywalking.
0: I can't. We're talking about jaywalking.
1: Speaking
0: today,
1: of doing
0: guys.
1: Wrong things.
0: Yes.
1: Yes.
0: Well, we want to hear from you. When was the last time you jaywalked? You can be honest. This is a no judgment zone.
1: Mm.
0: Everything today can be anonymous. But there are certain places in Singapore where the crossing is just a little too far. I'm going to admit it, Neil. I live near one of these places in Novena, in the United Square. What's the other one?
2: Velocity.
0: Yeah. Mm. There's this crossing and I see so many people just walking. It's actually quite dangerous, but I've looked at the road, looked at the traffic, thought I can make that. And just went for it. So this morning, our Breakfast Bites poll question is, be honest, how often do you jaywalk? A, almost never. Never, I would never jaywalk. I always use the crossing. B, occasionally I would jaywalk. Or C, quite often. If the road is clear, why not? Look, already some very honest questions. No, should we keep it anonymous or no?
1: I think it's fine.
0: Okay.
1: Jess says, good morning. Yesterday, I jaywalked 4 times.
0: Love the specificity as well. Patrick coming in with occasionally. Okay. I'm going to keep it anonymous from now on. This person says, good morning, lovely people. I jaywalk whenever possible.
1: I'm amazed by our listeners on this one. I am genuinely amazed. We won't talk about politics, but we'll say, yeah, I break the law every day.
0: No, jaywalk whenever possible, but with safety. Love the specificity as well. Patrick

0: he would. Seems like a lot of people would admit it. The poll asked Singaporeans just how strictly we follow the rules when nobody seems to be watching. Mm. The quote that you said your wife always says, that was in my mind when I was writing this Breakfast Bites. If everyone does it, even though it's wrong, it's still wrong. How does it go?
1: She always says it to her children and her husband, which is wrong even if everyone is doing it, and right is right even if no one is doing it.
0: Yeah. More listeners coming in. I'm going to keep it all anonymous at this point. Someone saying, yeah, sometimes I jaywalk. Someone goes, now I'm crossing Shenton Way.
1: That's fantastic. Which is not
0: safe.
1: Fantastic.
0: Made be safe, laugh. Our dearest listener. Dear. Okay.
1: Please don't text a jaywalk at the same time.
0: Yeah.
1: But keep texting the show once you've crossed the road. Yes, that's fabulous.
0: Hearing from more people now, $50 per catch if the police force conducts enforcement. $50, is that true?
1: Yeah.
0: Oh, that's not...
1: I'm trying to work out the psychology of our listeners that they seem to be so quick to admit, yep, I jaywalk all the time. And they've been very quick to let us know. When you came up with this topic, I was genuinely worried because I thought, this is the first time I'm scared to answer, because I typed in, this is true, I did this yesterday, I typed in the words jaywalking. And you know when the Google prompt continues or guesses what you think you're going to say next?
0: Yeah.
1: It came up, and I wrote, is jaywalking? And it wrote, illegal in Singapore, against the law in Singapore. So I straight away thought, is Officer Seek here trying to set me up? Like I'm going to do a confession on air. Yes, Officer Seek, I have jaywalked in the past. But then I looked into it in more detail. It is a crime, but I didn't realize the specificity of the crime. Mm. Usually it's $50, as Patrick says, if you're within 50 meters of a crossing.
0: But if it's further than 50 meters?
1: I didn't know that. I just thought jaywalking was jaywalking.
0: Yeah.
1: If you cross a road in any way that isn't at a traffic light, I thought that was jaywalking. But according to the law, that's not the case. It's just within a certain distance of a traffic crossing.
0: I think that's right.
1: So yes, I jaywalk all the time then. I jaywalk all the time, every minute of every day. I jaywalk, officer.
0: So I think it's one of those things. If you could see the crossing and they could see that you can see the crossing and you're just jaywalking for not to save that much time, then I think they would slap you with a $50 fee if they see you. But if it's further away, I think people just close one eye, you know?
1: And it makes sense now, knowing the rules specifically about being within proximity of a crossing, because I was stopped once. It was many, many years ago.
0: Mm.
1: It was a traffic officer, and it was at Haugang. You know, near Haugang Mall? Just say yes. Just say yes. Near Haugang Mall. And I was I went to the shops, and I was coming back again.
0: Okay.
1: And I started to jaywalk. And one of the traffic officers said, hey, please be careful when you're crossing the road. Use the crossing. And I said, oh, sorry. And he just said, cannot jaywalk.
0: Oh.
1: I said, I didn't, officer, I didn't. He said, I saw you the first time when you when you crossed to go into the mall.
0: Saw you just now.
1: I'm catching you coming out of the mall. Okay, sorry. And he was just like, don't do it again.
0: Yeah.
1: Don't do it again.
0: Okay, so I want to explain why I picked this topic in the first place. I didn't think of this with my brilliant mind. I did see an article on the Straits Times that made me more curious about this. There was a really interesting story recently about elderly Singaporeans who continue to jaywalk.
1: Yes.
0: And some of the reasons are exactly the same that I or you might give. The crossing is too far. Mm. The lights take too long. The road is clear. And one senior basically said, and this was in the headline of the article, I am not afraid of anything at this age. I'll just run across and it's going to be fine. A lot of them also say, I've been crossing this road and I have been jaywalking for like 30 years. Mm. I'm not about to change it now. And I'm so old that I'm not even scared anymore, was one of the headlines, which was a bit worrying for me. But I think that's an important part of this conversation, because when you're younger, you might think, I'll just run across, I'll be fine. But for an older person, you know, the consequences of getting that calculation wrong, that quick, like, that car's far away, I can make it across. That can be much more serious if there's a miscalculation.
1: You're so right. And look, there is a serious point to what you're saying. Of course there is. But I have to say, I have so much admiration, begrudging admiration for the elderly jaywalkers. They've got 27 bags of shopping in each arm. They're taking that road and they're doing it at their own pace. They could be

0: overtaken by a tortoise at any point, and they just don't care. This is my road and I'm walking. And the buses and the trucks and the bikes, they all just stop. They all stop like they're royalty crossing the road.
1: Whoops.
0: And there's a slight, no, not a slight, there's considerable admiration for the respect. I've never seen, maybe I'm wrong, but I've never seen anyone horn them. I've never seen anyone shout at them. It's just elderly person crossing, auntie, uncle with 27 bags of shopping in each arm. Let them pass. Let them pass.
1: Here's the thing. Sometimes the crossings really are too far. I don't know if, you know, we have the infrastructure, which I think we do. We have great infrastructure in Singapore to just have the crossings closer together, especially in some of the jaywalking hotspots. Trisha gave me a great reminder. I never went through the poll results yet again. How many times has this happened on Breakfast Bites? We're
0: quite
1: just so distracted by all of the amazing comments. All right, coming in at number one, it's B, occasionally, 65%. Very good, very honest.
0: That's me.
1: Coming in at number two is C, quite often. If the road is clear, why not? Got 30%.
0: Yeah.
1: And 5%. 5% of our listeners said, almost never. I always use the crossing.
0: Well, Jade is following up with what I just said. I am elderly, says Jade, and no problem. Just judging the distance of the oncoming traffic carefully, it's no problem for Jade.
1: Yes.
0: In some countries, says LL Tan, there's no traffic light crossing for pedestrians. If you don't jaywalk, you will be stuck to the same side of the road forever.
1: Yeah, and CJ coming in with a great comment as well. Good morning. Honestly, who doesn't? Nowadays, jaywalking seems safer as one will look out for cars than people using the crossing, texting and not looking out for cars. Mm. So there are certain junctions where if you're turning right in your car, there can actually be people crossing. It's a green light, right, when you're crossing the road. And I have seen many pedestrians staring at their phone, not even looking up. They hear that it's the green man, and then they just walk, and you're narrowly missing a car. You know, that is actually kind of terrifying. And Trisha brought up a great point when it comes to the elderly and jaywalking. Sometimes the overhead bridges, shout out to the overhead bridges, very important, but those can be difficult for the elderly to climb up. How many flights of stairs?
0: Great point.
1: 3-4 flights of stairs.
0: And I've got a specific example about this. Great point from Trisha. So my place, near my place, Upper Serangoon Road, there's Hougang Cape View opposite. Very popular coffee shop.
1: Mm.
0: They spent months, I'm guessing it's the LTA, building this overhead crossing, right? Months building this overhead crossing, which they needed. The second it was finished, nobody used it.
1: Yeah.
0: Right? They were still jaywalking. So a few months later, you know what they did?
1: They added an elevator?
0: They built a pedestrian crossing right beside the overhead bridge. It's hilarious. So everybody uses the pedestrian crossing, and now you've got this enormous overhead bridge. Honestly, it's like Manchester United's defense. It's there, we can see it, but it's a bit of a waste of time.
1: I understood that reference.
0: You understood that reference. Very good.
1: So I want to give a final shout out to Wilson, who made me laugh while Neil was going on his spiel. Wilson goes, "Did you just read a comment on jaywalking from a guy called Jay?" And no, we were talking about Jade.
0: But if there is anyone called Jay listening, or anyone called Walker, that would be superb. So if there's a Jay Walker out there, please contact us, 8855-0893. That was Breakfast Bites.
1: Traffic. Yes, stay safe out there, whether you're on the roads, in your car, or crossing the road. Now, we're looking at traffic, heavy traffic building up on TPE towards PIE between Loyang Avenue and Pasir Ris Drive 12. Heavy traffic also on PIE towards Tuas at AYE exit. Happy Tuesday.
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0: Good morning and welcome to We Are Family. A very important conversation today. Think about when you were a teenager. There's always so much to do, so much to figure out. School, work, relationships, what you want to do next, the existential threat of AI for teenagers today. But for a crucial number of Singaporeans, there's a much more immediate question. Where? Where am I going to stay tonight? Homelessness amongst young people may not be as high as it is in other countries, thankfully, but sadly, the issue does exist. So why are there homeless young people in Singapore? Where do they stay? And do they get the support they need?
1: Well, this is the gap that Youth Guidance Outreach Services is trying to address with a new initiative focused specifically on young people experiencing housing instability. So this morning on We Are Family, we're going to talk about what youth homelessness actually looks like here in Singapore, why some young people fall through the cracks, and what it takes to help them rebuild some stability. And joining us is Wilson Tan, Executive Director of Youth Guidance Outreach Services. Good morning, Wilson. Thanks so much for joining us on Let's Talk Singapore.
2: Yes, good morning. Thanks for having me in this show.
0: Absolute pleasure. Okay, for our listeners, please tell us the Youth Guidance Outreach Services. I wasn't that familiar with the organization. Tell us who you are and what you do.
2: We are a youth organization that existed since 1983 under the umbrella of Singapore Youth for Christ. And then in 1996, we registered as a separate entity. And this year, we will be celebrating our 30th anniversary.
1: Wow.
0: Congratulations.
1: Congratulations. So let's also start by unpacking something that we don't necessarily see. A lot of people assume that there's no homelessness in Singapore because we might picture someone sleeping on the streets and we don't see that, right? But for a young person, it can look very different. From a young, from all the young people that you've encountered through your work, what does youth homelessness actually look like here in Singapore?
2: I think in the statistics, official data count since last year in 2025, there are about 496 homeless or rough sleepers.
0: That's quite a lot.
2: And among them, there are about 6% who are under the age of 30. And we are talking about young people who are generally forced through in between the cracks and, of course, the systems. Hmm. Yeah, we do have young people who are not suitable for adult homelessness services, and at the same time, they are too vulnerable for mainstream youth support alone. So these are the young people that primarily we might neglect over time.
0: I know it's a very complex answer. We may get into it into more detail after the news, but why is youth homelessness an issue in Singapore? What are the reasons for young people leaving home?
2: Well, this is the hidden gap that we are seeing. The street counts do not really capture some of the young people because they are on the move most of the time. We are also seeing young people who are staying temporarily with their friends. They move around different locations. So it's quite difficult to actually detect them.
1: Mm. Mm.
2: And to outreach and really build the rapport with them will even take more time and energy.
0: But when you talk to them, when you talk to these young people, what are their reasons for leaving home?
2: I think one of the key drivers is really about family conflicts and housing instability. We do come across young people who live in a two-room flat with 17 other members.
0: 17?
2: Yes. So the parents has about 15 kids. So you can imagine how difficult it can be staying in that kind of environment. And also because over time, because of family conflicts and strained relationship. So homelessness among young people is really a choice by the young people to stay away rather than it's due to circumstances as well.
0: Yeah, this is a side of Singapore that many of us do not see, but it is a side of Singapore that exists and one that we are talking about this morning. And we'd like to get our listeners involved. Why do you think there are homeless young people in Singapore? Where do they stay and do they get the support they need? We want to hear from you. The number is 8855-0893. Get all of your comments into us and we'll get them to Wilson Tan, who's the Executive Director of Youth Guidance Outreach Services, and we'll continue this conversation on We Are Family after the news.
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4: These are your news headlines. I'm Joshua Vong. Singapore has urged Israel to halt its expansion plans in the West Bank, saying Israeli settlements there are illegal under international law. The Ministry of Foreign Affairs says the Israeli government's plans for over 1,200 housing units in the East 1 area would further fragment the West Bank and undermine prospects for a two-state solution. Singapore also expressed concern over increasing settler violence against Palestinian civilians and called on the Israeli government to take firm action against those responsible. The MFA reiterated that a negotiated two-state solution remained the only viable pathway to a durable peace in the Israel-Palestine conflict. Singapore recorded more rape and molestation cases in the first half of 2026, despite a slight fall in overall physical crime. Police figures showed 762 molestation cases, up from 739 in the same period last year. Rape cases also rose to 261 from 230. Police say most molestation cases occurred in homes, on public transport, and at entertainment outlets. Overall physical crime fell slightly to 10,287 cases, 38 cases fewer from a year earlier. Singapore stocks ended lower yesterday, with the Straits Times Index losing 0.1%. to finish at 5,680 points. Wilmar International led STI gainers, rising 1.3% to $3.76, while the worst performer was Seatrium, falling 2.8% to $2.09. Local banks ended mixed. UOB rose 0.5% to $40.73. DBS finished 0.6% lower at $75.56. and OCBC closed 0.2% lower at $30.92. Key regional markets also ended lower. The Hang Seng Index fell by 1.9%, the KOSPI slumped 3.1%, and the Nikkei 225 closed 0.7% lower. Moving to regional news, the death toll from an earthquake that hit eastern Indonesia has reached 100 as relief operations continued for a 10th day. The 7.7 magnitude quake struck East Nusa Tenggara on August 15th, triggering thousands of aftershocks. Over 73,000 homes were damaged, more than 1,600 people were injured, and about 180,000 people were evacuated. Authorities have deployed helicopters, trucks, and motorcycles to distribute aid to survivors. And finally, in Thailand, suspected insurgents have carried out coordinated arson and bomb attacks at over 70 locations across the Deep South, injuring at least 3 people. The attacks, which took place across 4 provinces over the weekend, targeted government buildings, shops and utility poles. A rail line was also hit by explosives, suspending services. Authorities have imposed a curfew in Narathiwat province and boosted security. The violence comes as Thailand seeks to revive peace talks with the main separatist group, the Barisan Revolusi Nasional. More than 7,800 people have been killed in the region since 2004.
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1: Good morning and welcome to Tuesday. It is the 25th of August.
3: Traffic.
0: Good morning. Let's take a look at our Tuesday morning roads. Heavy traffic on the PIE towards Changi at Stevens Road exit, not too far from Audrey. Heavy traffic on the TPE towards the PIE between Loyang Avenue and Pasir Ris Drive 12. That's your traffic. Stay right here. We Are Family is coming up.
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0: Good morning. Yes, welcome back to We Are Family. The question we are asking our listeners today is, why are there so many homeless young people in Singapore? Young people we're focusing on today. Where do they stay and do they get the support they need? What are your views and comments and questions? Send them in to 8855-0893. We're already hearing from Patrick, who is surprised, as we are, by the number. It's almost 500 young people homeless in Singapore. According to Wilson Tan, the Executive Director of Youth Guidance Outreach Services in Singapore. Wilson, I'm still stunned by that figure, almost 500. I don't know why, but I assumed it might be in the low double digits, 20, 30, 40. I never thought it'd be almost 500. Give our listeners a sense of who these young people are. What are their backgrounds? Who are these people making up the 500?
1: Well, just to clarify, those who are age 30 and below is about 30 young people.
0: Oh, okay,
1: based
0: I apologize.
1: On street count.
0: So 500 is everybody?
1: Yes.
0: Okay.
1: Including the adults.
0: Okay.
1: And I think out of it, there are about 85% that are male. We have about 13% who are female. And of course, we also come across young people who stay temporarily at their friend's place. They move around to relatives' house. And because of that, and overcrowdedness in their home, they choose to stay out. And over time, because of the strained relationship, they choose to hang out outside the home.
2: Mm. Mm.
0: Give us a sense of this. You say strained relationships, you say overcrowding. You don't have to give specific case studies. You can if you want without naming them. But give our listeners a sense of what is that family dynamic like at home?
1: We come across a family who has 15 children. Both parents were divorced and they came together. The mother has about 7 children and the father has 8 children.
0: From a previous marriage.
1: Previous marriage. Mm. So when they came together, it's a household of 17. Because they are staying in a 2-room flat, it can be very challenging for the family.
2: Of course.
1: Overcrowdedness, inadequate housing facilities, household income that is unstable.
2: Mm.
1: And of course, because of relationships being strained and the conflict that comes in the way, it does cause the young person to stay out of the home most of the time.
0: And when you meet these people, I'm assuming you interview them, you talk to them, do you get a sense of the reasons why they've moved out? Was it because they felt the pressure themselves, or was it parental pressure to move out? Like, we don't have the space. Do they give you the reasons why?
1: I think they chose to go out by choice. I think there are more freedom outside the home. There are more restrictions when they stay home. And also the overcrowdedness is a big issue for young people going in that space.
2: Mm.
1: When they're out with their friends, they can hang out. They can do anything that they want. They can go anywhere they want. Yeah. But of course, there are also limitations into financial stability, for example. After a while, they run out of options in terms of finance. And I think most of the time, over time, they fall into some petty crimes.
2: Mm. All right. We want to hear from you. 8855-0893. Any thoughts on youth homelessness in Singapore? Athanasios coming in with a great comment saying that he's shocked by the increase in homeless people in Singapore. And I do believe we have a voice note from our listener, Benz. Let's take a listen.
3: Good morning, Audrey and Neil. This is Benz over here. Once again, it's a interesting topic to talk about early in the morning about youth homelessness. As a counselor, especially as a school counselor before, I agree with our esteemed guest that I have also encountered some of the students that I work with has experienced youth homelessness. And apart from, most of them are living, most of them could be living in conflicted family environment where physical space can be a concern and so on and so forth. I think the other factor that we probably need to look at is also, I think sometimes these youths are also feeling not safe in their own homes, with their own families. I suppose, I think as part of, as a community, I think something that we could explore is how can these youth reach out for help? Because a good number of these youths may not also want to reach out for help for obvious reasons, as youth being youths, they want to handle a lot of things on their own. And like what Neil mentioned earlier, there's a million things that's running at the back of their head. So I think one of the things that we may want to consider for these youths is how do we continue support for them at the same time? How do we give them the opportunity or the avenue for them to reach out to us as much as we are reaching out to them? Right. So terrific. Once again, thank you so much for the wonderful discussion, and have a blessed morning, everyone. Thank you and have a blessed day. Bye-bye.
0: Yeah, that was terrific insight from Ben's there. And there's a couple of issues there. The first one is, where do young people go? I'm reading terms that I wasn't familiar with until today. I didn't really know much about the youth guidance outreach services that you provide. I was aware of the Reformative Training Center, but I'm not that sure what they do. So take us through the process. How does it work? So you say these guys fall through the cracks. What's their first point of contact with you? And where do they go from there?
1: I think just to quickly mention that there's a group of youths who are delinquent, who have gotten themselves into trouble with the law. And because of that, they are in some form of institution. Upon release from the institution, because of the strained relationship over time, the parents would want their child to be out of the home. One example would be if the young person has been caught for intra-family sexual offence. Hmm. And because of their younger siblings, they are still residing in a home, it is not safe for the older sibling to come back. And most of the time, they would want them to be out of the house as soon as possible. So upon release, they are stuck with a situation where they got nowhere to go.
0: Hmm. Wow. So what is, just clarify for me, what is the Reformative Training Centre? What is its role? What does it do?
1: It is a rehab institution where a young person who commits an offence, they serve a certain sentence in the institution. There are rehab programs that enables them to learn and to process through what they have committed and then release them into the community.
0: And after that, your organisation helps to find shelter for them if they're not wanted at home.
1: Yes, part of our role is to ensure that they have financial stability and, of course, more importantly, for some youth, accommodation.
2: Mm. So you talked about financial stability there, and we know that there are existing shelters and support services in Singapore, but they aren't necessarily designed around the needs of young people because we're talking about 18, 19, and 20. Now, a lot of us would say, well, those are adults technically, but actually they're still kids, right? Mm. And in many ways, they're not necessarily in a position to support themselves like an adult would be able to do. What happens when someone falls into that gap? How can they be financially stable when maybe they're 18, 19, 20, still in school and no permanent job? What happens to them?
1: That's where we come in to provide the necessary support in terms of life skills, in terms of financial literacy, in terms of mentoring, in terms of guiding and supporting them in decision making. And part of it is if they are still in school, we would want to encourage them to find a part-time job. And that part-time job will allow them to be able to fend for themselves. And of course, more importantly, because of the complex needs that they are going through, the kind of support that we provide is really hand-holding them for a period of time. And of course, more importantly, is providing the safety. Because if we don't provide them a place where they can call their own, very often they'll be hanging around outside in the streets. And eventually, some of them do get into trouble with the law again.
0: Mm.
2: Mm.
1: So the support is definitely necessary for us to build that trust, increase the motivation of a young person to want to change for the better.
0: Wilson, who should be the first point of contact and when should it happen? So should teachers get involved? Should counsellors get involved? Should neighbours and friends get involved? If you see someone at school or in your HDB block, you think this child, something's not right, they need a bit of help, would you recommend they get in touch with you? What should be the first point of contact?
1: I think the school would be a good place to start. I think ideally is to provide the system, wrap-around system to provide a young person, both in a school. We should also work with the family. Part of our work also involves family reunification. We hope to be able to mediate whatever differences. Because of their age, there's a whole runway for them to be eventually be independent.
2: Mm.
1: So we do need to work very closely with the family to provide some form of mediation work. And hopefully over time, at least there will be mended relationship. Yeah. You can also reach out to organization that has been working with the homelessness issue, right? So New Hope Community Services, Youth Guidance. We are focusing on young people at this current moment because of the emerging needs.
2: All right. Well, bring in your questions and write in to us at 8855-0893. More We Are Family after the traffic.
0: Traffic. All right. Let's take a look at our Tuesday morning roads. Heavy traffic on the PIE towards Changi at the TPE exit. And there's been a vehicle breakdown on the CTE towards the AYE after Brattle Road. That's your traffic. Stay right here. We Are Family is coming up.
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0: Welcome back to We Are Family. We're still here with Wilson Tan, Executive Director of Youth Guidance Outreach Services. We're talking about a new initiative focused specifically on supporting young people facing housing instability in Singapore. Keep your comments coming at 8855-0893. Wilson, I want to go back to our listener, Benz, who wrote in and sent in a great voice note. And he brought up another challenge, which is there are a lot of young people who don't want to ask for help. Maybe they're afraid, or maybe they feel like, I can handle this on my own. A young person who has experienced, let's say, family breakdown or instability, like you described earlier, may not necessarily trust adults or institutions very easily. And you talked about building trust earlier. So I want to ask you, how do you build that trust? And how do you reach someone who might not be ready to say, yes, I actually need some help?
1: At this current moment, we are exploring this three-state transitional living pathways. At the very first stage, we want to provide a very low barrier entry point for a young person to seek help. At this stage, we hope to be able to provide some form of safety and building that rapport and trust. We want to bring a journey that we can go along with a young person from safety, building trust, increasing the motivation, giving hope, and of course, along the way, building the skills and resilience in a young person. More importantly, finding them continual education, vocational training, finding employment, financial stability, and eventually, a very important keyword of that sense of belonging and purpose. Mm. Right. So the three stage allows us to bring from a young person from stage one, a very low entry barrier, to co-living space, kind of an independent living. We hope to be able to do that. And that's really part of our journey that we hope that a young person can go through.
2: What are some of the youngest ages you've had to deal with? What's the youngest person that's ever come to you? I'm just trying to get a perspective here.
1: 15 years old.
2: So it's very young. They're still children, effectively. So some of these people are coming to you at 15 years of age. Is there a gap in the system when it comes to providing shelter care? Because I'm guessing the shelters that currently exist in Singapore would mostly cater towards adults. Would that be correct?
1: Yes.
2: Are these the kind of places we should be putting 15 and 16-year-old children? Do we have enough shelters for teenagers and children?
1: Currently, we do not have. Because those who are under the age of 18, we do technically need the parents' consent to put them in any form of shelters.
0: Mm.
1: So it can be quite challenging when it comes to contacting the parents at the same time. But of course, we being young person, putting them away from the family might not be the solution.
2: Mm.
1: So ultimately, working alongside with the parents and the ecosystem that can come and support the family becomes a very crucial part of allowing the parents to work through their issue with their own children and allow the children have some space for them to be wild, to be making wrong decisions, but at the same time supporting them when they make those decisions and embracing them back into the family system.
0: Okay, so let's talk about this because, of course, the name of this segment is We Are Family. Is reconciliation with family mostly always the goal? I know that you talked about how usually that's actually where the problem starts. It starts within the family and you want to reintegrate them back into their nuclear family. But are there situations where helping a young person build a stable life independently is actually the healthier outcome for them?
1: Yes, we do come across young people who come from very abusive family, especially if they are not a nuclear biological family.
2: Mm.
1: And violence sometimes because of conflict can result in harm to the young person. In such instance, it might be good for us to then explore with a young person what it means for them to be moving towards co-living kind of environment or independent living with other peers. So that's another thing that we are exploring, building more sustainable kind of a meaningful connection for them beyond the family.
2: I don't expect you to give personal examples, but how do you deal with that difficult conversation where the child may want to return to the family, but you believe it's not safe to do so? How do you deal with that?
1: It is a conversation. It's definitely very difficult, but we do work with external family members who might provide some form of connection and support to the young person beyond their family. right? So whether it's a grandparents or whether it's a close auntie or uncle, that can provide that kind of temporary shelter for them, could be the solution as well. So at least they are still within the system, within their family. If their own immediate family, might not be safe for them to go home.
0: Okay. Yeah. So we're hearing from a lot of listeners now. 8855-0893. That's the number you want to text into if you have any thoughts. And so far, everyone seems very empathetic in our WhatsApp messages. But sometimes there is some judgment, right, attached to young people who maybe had run-ins with the law or family problems. How much does this stigma that still exists today become another barrier, right, for these young people when they're trying to rebuild their lives? Is it easy for them to get a job or to become stable after they've had run-ins with the law?
1: I mean, to be fair, we also come across young people who might not be very motivated to change. And that makes it very difficult for them to even hold on to a job for a long period of time. So that allows them to just go through the motion. They struggle quite a fair bit with working relationship, working with their bosses, and they can't hold on to that job. This is where I think from a personal perspective is to really journey with them, giving them that step-by-step guidance, helping them to see success step-by-step, rather than expecting them to have that change overnight. Right? So the nurturing environment, being that adult that can care for them, to give them the attention that they need, and to really believe in their potential, right? And then journey with them step by step.
2: I mentioned shelter earlier for young people. Are there enough places for them? You mentioned extended family members, but Ian, our listener, has a great question. What about fostering? Does foster care help in these situations? Young people can't really stay with their family. You don't necessarily want to put them in an adult-only shelter. Is foster care the way to go?
1: It is definitely an option. But it can also be very challenging because of the age group. Most fostering would want to foster someone younger, right? When it comes to being a teenager or even older youth, it can pose a big challenge to the family or the fostering family. It's not impossible, but it can pose a very challenging kind of environment where they are just not very willing to follow certain conditions or rules within the household. And that makes it difficult for them.
2: On that point, I want to say that based on our comments today and doing this show generally, people want to help. They're empathetic and they want to help. They want to get involved. They want to do something positive. But then you have that paradox, well, it's not my business. What goes on in a family residence is their business. I've lived in HDB. I've lived in condos. I've heard shouting. I've heard screaming. I've heard fighting over the 30 years I've lived in Singapore. We all have. And never once did I feel compelled, should I pick up the phone? Should I intervene? Should I call you guys or whoever it may be? What would be your message to the wider community? If you hear something or see something involving children in a household, in a classroom, in a tuition center, and you think it's not quite right, should they get involved? What should they do?
1: Well, I guess if you witness such incident, I think it's good to just give a call to seek help. Maybe just to also understand and seek out the parents to understand the context of the situation. Beyond that, I think there are certain hotlines that you can call to reach out. If it's regarding youth at risk and delinquency, there are many agencies that have good, very good programs and services that can support these young people and their families.
2: Like who? Who should they call?
1: Well, Youth Guidance Outreach Services is one of them.
2: Okay.
1: Shy Children and Youth Services, Faye Community. There are quite a good number of youth agencies that provides support and wrap around to the family as well, right? So reach out to us. If you are willing and keen to be part of this, you can also join our outreach program where on a regular basis we go out to the streets and reach out to young people and do the befriending.
2: Wilson, I have to say, what you do is absolutely extraordinary. You are a Singapore hero, as far as I'm concerned. And you said you've been doing this for almost 30 years. So it must be really tough day after day to hear these cases, hear these stories. Give us an uplifting story, a story where you thought, this is why I do my job. This outcome today was why I do my job. Tell us one of the feel-good stories that's come out of your job.
1: Well, we have quite a few encouraging stories, and I think for YGOS in itself as an organization that has been around for 30 years, we have about 12 staff who were formerly our youth.
0: Wow.
2: Oh, wow.
1: Yeah,
2: amazing.
1: And because of the journey that we have walked with them over time, they are now, as part of the staff team, giving back into the society. And because they have been through that route, they can really identify with the young people very much. And I'm thankful for this opportunity to work with so many youths who have turned around, and now they are doing likewise to others.
0: Yeah. And it's come full circle, yes, for a lot of these youths. And you talked about if you see or hear something, say something. I think that's a very important message. Reach out to Youth Guidance Outreach Services if you are concerned about something that you've heard or seen in your area. But what can employers, schools and community organizations, and even ordinary members of the public, people who have been writing in today, what can we do to give these young people a genuine second chance?
1: Provide them a free meal. That's a very simple way to say that I care. Back in our stage one, we invite young person to come in for a meal and start a conversation.
0: Mm.
1: And you can leave after that, right? So allowing that meal and eating together allows us to build that relationship with them. So likewise, if you see a young person who is in need, just offer a meal. Or just offer a drink, right? And have that conversation with them.
2: Perfect. Right? Just step in, do something positive, make a positive change. Wilson Tan, the Executive Director of Youth Guidance Outreach Services, it's been a genuine pleasure talking to you today. Thank you for appearing on We Are Family.
1: Thank you so much.